0: The Prime Minister is spruiking proposed legislation that would place further regulations on tech companies. Users would be able to opt out of algorithms that help drive social media feeds. Organisations that fail to comply with the new rules would face fines of $100 million. Anthony Albanese says it's about giving people greater control.
1: Because we know that these big tech giants are having an impact.
0: Nationals leader Matt Canavan claims the rules could stifle free speech and give the communications minister sweeping powers.
2: We should not allow this type of censorship to emerge in a free and open country.
0: The US is warning against the government's changes and plans to raise the issue with Mr. Albanese when he travels to America this month.
3: Michael Packie reporting. A major police raid has taken place at the CFMEU's Brisbane headquarters as part of a multi-state operation with Victorian detectives. A number of plain-clothed officers were seen going in and out of the Bowen Hills facility this morning. Authorities allege that union officials are involved in the federal crime of seeking to corrupt a member of a registered trade union. South Australia has set a record for copper exports, climbing to $5.57 billion for the year to July. It follows a record reported last month of $5.3 billion for the 2025-26 financial year. South Australia is home to two-thirds of the country's known copper resources. Australian students have recorded their worst ever reading and maths results in a major global study. The Program for International Student Assessment is undertaken by Year 9 pupils every 3 years. It tests science and maths in industrialised countries. The OECD's Director of Education, Andreas Schleicher, has told the BBC, overall, reading across participating countries had the biggest fall amid increasing reliance on digital technology.
4: In a decade, we've lost about 2 school years in the capability of young people to read complex texts, in the capability of young people to navigate ambiguity, to relate different pieces of information.
3: Australia's classroom disruption also remains among the worst in the world, according to the report. Nearly 10,000 Christians and pro-lifers joined the annual March for Life through London to the British Parliament at the weekend. They included 15 Catholic bishops who had their mass disrupted by a group of pro-abortion activists. Critics observed they'd never do that at a mosque. And Christian groups have welcomed another major American clinic agreeing to halt puberty blockers, cross-sex hormones, and gender surgeries for children. New York's Mount Sinai Health System has agreed to pay a monetary penalty and provide $3 million in free medical care to those suffering harmful consequences from their treatments. Similar settlements have been agreed at the Texas and Connecticut Children's Hospitals and the Cleveland Clinic. Focus on the Family called the agreements a great victory for children's rights and common sense. That's the latest news. Sport is next.
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3: To the US Open, Francis Tiafoe has come back from 2 sets down to beat fellow American Alex Mickelson in a 5-set thriller. The match was decided in a 10-point tiebreak with the final score 5-7, 3-6, 7-5, 6-3, 7-6. That's the latest Vision National News. I'm Naomi Millam.
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3: Time now for a look at the weather. An area of low pressure is bringing in moisture from the tropics and generating showers and storms across east and southern WA, western South Australia and the western interior. Onshore southerlies are pushing showers along the coasts of eastern New South Wales and Queensland, dry and clear elsewhere under a high. To the capital cities, Sydney, 20 degrees and windy, 14 with clearing showers for Melbourne, Brisbane, 25 and sunny, 23 and sunshine for Perth, Adelaide, 16 and mostly sunny, 16 and mostly cloudy in Canberra, Hobart, 13 with late showers, and 33 and sunny in Darwin. 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
7: 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He won't abandon you or destroy you or forget the solemn covenant he made with your ancestors." That was Deuteronomy chapter 4, verse 31.
6: This is 2020 with Neil Johnson, helping you make sense of life, culture and current events from a biblical perspective.
8: Just great to be back with you. Welcome along. Hey, some more great conversations coming over the next 2 hours. One coming up in around 25 minutes from now. There are all sorts of ways that your Christian life might be supercharged. I mean, many can testify that one of the most powerful and often neglected spiritual disciplines is fasting. The good news is, fasting is not all that unusual anymore. It used to feel a little bit weird, oh, you're fasting, because there is just an amazing take-up of popular weight loss trends that include the concept of fasting. So what about the spiritual dimensions and how you might get a little more intimate or a little more intense with your spiritual focus when making sacrifices like food in order to deepen your Christian faith or the pursuit of a breakthrough in your life? Well, now there is a new Christian app. It's called the Fasting Companion, and we are back today with the creator of the Fasting Companion app. Rod Byfield, he says the new app is designed to help people engage with biblical fasting in a grounded, healthy, and spiritually meaningful way. Earlier this year, Rod and his wife, Beck, felt deeply convicted to take fasting more seriously as part of their spiritual life, not just for a health purpose, but to create more intentional space for prayer and for reflection and for seeking God. Well, Rod Byfield and his wife Beck are the creators of the Fasting Companion app. Get ready, we will be opening our talkback lines. You might have a question, you might have a comment, you might have your own experience around this concept of fasting. You'll be able to call us on 1-800-316-316. You don't have to wait for the phone lines to open to send us a text, though. The text line is 0447-488-316. Get ready, that conversation is coming 25 minutes from now. And before that, we'll be talking about having a relationship with Jesus. What it feels like, what it looks like. Tim Fryer from Power to Change is back with us. That conversation is coming just ahead. There are some engaging conversations on today's 2020.

0: Steve Curtis Chapman with One Voice. You're on Vision. It's Neil Johnson with you and some great conversations coming ahead. You know, let's get into one now around the idea of friendships. Some Christians will say, hey, we're not religious. We have a relationship with Jesus Christ. He's my Lord. He's my Savior. He's even my friend. So what is a relationship with Jesus like? And how does that relationship with him affect the way we relate to one another and how we share our faith naturally in the same sort of way that we might form friendships? Well, Tim Fryer, the National Strategy Director in Church Movements with Power to Change, is back with us. Of course, Power to Change, formerly Campus Crusade for Christ, one of the biggest mission movements in the world. And always great to have Tim Fryer back with us. Hey, Tim, welcome back to 2020.
1: Thanks. It's a pleasure to be here. Really enjoy it.
0: Hey, Tim, some people think that having a relationship with Jesus is weird and awkward. There's a few mockers, aren't there, who say, you've got an imaginary friend. How do you think of our relationship with Jesus?
1: Yeah, no, it's a great question, because I think sometimes when you share some of that, it's like, oh, is that like a good luck charm? Is that sort of some kind of, magical thing that makes you feel better? But one of the big things for me is the impact that it has on our lives, and the way that Jesus steps into our lives, and that we can experience Jesus in our everyday life. That it's more than just having, that imaginary friend or having something that just makes you feel good. God actually works in our lives in very practical and tangible ways. And so for me, that's something that's just really significant. And as people start exploring that, it gets people curious about things because there's a lot of belief in the supernatural. It's just, what does that look like and what does that mean for a lot of people?
0: You know, in the case of the fact that we as Christians would say, well, the presence of God dwells in us, the indwelling presence of the Holy Spirit. So, even if someone was saying, you've got an imaginary friend, well, there's some dimensions there as to what Jesus might do, filling our imagination with his presence. That's pretty powerful too, isn't it? Of course,
1: it is.
0: Filling our imaginations might bring us back to the scriptures, the gospels, how we get to know who Jesus is.
1: Yeah. It's interesting, because I've actually found that there's more pushback in the church than outside of the church oftentimes. That a lot of times outside of the church, people are like, oh, so God works in your life. That's, I don't experience that, but that's really interesting. I'd like to hear more. And a lot of times when it's inside the church and it's like, oh, God's working my life, it's like, ooh, do you have the correct theology? Do you have all this worked out? It's really interesting seeing sometimes how even within the church, it's actually more about having good theology.
0: Are you with us, Tim? Sorry, I think you've dropped out there. Tim?
1: Yep.
0: Yep, gotcha. Sorry. Yep, you dropped out there briefly. Keep going. Are you there, Tim? Tim, can you hear me? Yep, so something's happening with the...
1: Hello?
0: Yes, gotcha. Hey, Tim, when we're talking about being a friend of God, having a relationship with Jesus, how do you think that relates to the ways we might, make our own friends, forming friendships in our own circle of people who we know?
1: Yeah, that's a great question. I think one of the big things is looking at saying, how does a friendship with Jesus change my life? And then what does that look like? How could he change one of my friends' lives? It's really interesting. A lot of times when we think about when we first encountered Jesus, what is the thing that drew us to God? A lot of times we've had an encounter in some capacity, in some way, with Jesus. And so the goal is not to say, how can I get my friends to believe exactly what I believe. The goal is for them to start a relationship with Jesus. And so how can I help them introduce them to Jesus?
0: You know, some people were raised in a more traditional church setting, and we might call it a liturgical way of doing church. And some people feel as though their relationship starts with a liturgy or, you know, some rituals that we go through in church life. And that's the way this relationship is formed. And somehow or other, you know, bringing someone into a liturgy type of way of relating to Jesus in a later time is all the much harder, because if people haven't been raised in that, they sometimes don't feel the same intimacy. There's a certain sense, isn't there, in the sort of church background you come from, it makes a difference between the way you you think about relating to people.
1: Yeah, that, I mean, that's so true. I've actually really started getting more and more into liturgy. I think that there's a brilliance in it, in bringing you into the presence of God, that's actually really significant. But on a lot of that, I think about, you know, we're all different in relationship. The way I relate to one friend is different than the way I relate to another friend. Because while we're all made in the image of God, there is a uniqueness about us. And the way I experience something is a little different from the way somebody else experiences something. And that's okay. But that's going to be true of God as well. You know, there's certain people that, you know, for me, when I go ice skating, I can't explain it, but I just feel the presence of God. Yeah. Other people, when they go ice skating, they feel the presence of God, but in a very different way of, please save me, Jesus. But there's this element of, you know, God connects with us in different ways because we're different. We have different personalities. We have different bents. And I think God delights in connecting with us in a way that's significant to each of us.
0: You know, I've heard people say, you know, I'm going for a run, and the sort of exercise they might do, or a gym workout, and they get to a point where they almost move into what they might think of as a spiritual plane, and there's a sort of a spiritual place. Is there relevance to that? You know, throwing you in the deep end here, because we weren't planning to go along this route, but hey, you know, when someone's having those experiences, is there a potential there for a closer connection to God?
1: Without a doubt. I don't feel that at all, ever. But I know different people, runners and different things, that they'll tell you that, you know, there's an element where I encounter God when I'm running. Now, again, that's something very foreign for me. I don't feel that at all when I run. When I run, I just think, oh. But, you know, I really do believe that there is an element where God meets them in that. And, you know, for each of us, it's different. Sometimes it's going out into nature and just having a walk. Sometimes it's reading the Bible. Sometimes it's praying. Sometimes it's, you know, and it can be multiple things, right? It's not saying that, well, this is the only way I can ever meet God and everything else doesn't count. It's, but I think that there are definite ways that each of us connect with God, and that's great.
0: You know, we can say this, we know God, or I'm a friend of God, I have a relationship with Christ, and I would say most cases it's because you've been exposed to this narrative that we have in the Gospels. And whether that's come from your church environment, or you might have been raised in a Sunday school, or somebody who's been a connection there, but we start to appreciate that his fingerprints are on the whole of history and the whole world since creation, and even our expectations for what will come into the future with his return and his presence in the here and now, that comes because we're exposed to the gospel narrative.
1: Yeah. Yeah, I think that's a huge thing, because I think whether you grew up as a Christian, or, you know, in my case, I came to Christ later in life, there's an experience. There's a You know, it's learning the scriptures. It's a both and. Because you can have experience without any knowledge, and that's not necessarily great. You can have knowledge without experience, and that's not great either. You want both knowledge and experience. And so there's an element, I think, that like, as we experience God working in our lives, and as we draw close to Him, and as we learn more about who He is and what He's about, then we fall more and more in love with Him. But one of the big things that I'm always challenged with is, you know, if you go talk to a Christian and say, okay, so how does God work in your life? And they say, oh, well, here's my testimony. And that's a great thing. That's a really wonderful thing. But the thing I always want to push for is we say God works in our lives every day. God changes us. Not that He did change us once, but He continually changes and molds us. So how has He done that over the last week? What are some of the different ways that God has moved in the last week in your life?
0: So you say that as we appreciate how God has moved in our own lives, and we might say that becoming confident in our faith or being able to discern that there's something amazing that has happened, we'll have to give glory to God for that because it wouldn't have happened in any other way other than that being the presence of God. If we can get to a point of confidence and we can discern what God is doing, then the conversations that flow from us will be a whole lot more natural. They won't be like contrived conversations. Is that what you're saying?
1: That's exactly it. But more than that, is I think we fall more and more in love with God. When we take time to say, oh, wow, God actually is working in my life. You know, how often do I go through my week and I think, oh, I'm going to try and be a good person. I'm going to try and do the right thing. And I'll go to Bible study. I'll go do this or that or the other thing. But, you know, we'll see how it goes.
0: You know,
1: as
0: is there...
1: as opposed to seeing like, oh, wow, God actually worked in my life today. Wow, I'm really thankful for that.
0: I was going to say, is there some sense, you know, how to frame this, that your immediate friendship-building conversations are actually not all that deep. They don't involve chapter and verse of the Bible or some of the latest theological concept that you've got your head around. Is there a certain sense in which your friendship-building conversations are likely to be around fairly basic things that you might have a common interest in with a friend?
1: For sure, for sure. It's a thing where it's, you know, I just think about a lot of the relationships I have. You know, I have one friend who said, well, I'm really struggling with insomnia. So I said, oh, me too. When that happens, I pray. And they said, oh, I'm not religious. I don't do that sort of thing. I was like, all right, cool. And what happened was that night they had insomnia. And they thought, huh, well, Tim said he prays when he does that. I guess it couldn't hurt. They'd never prayed before in their life. So went, searched up on the internet prayer, and found this thing called the Lord's Prayer, prayed it, and went right to sleep. And, you know, for this person, it was a good luck charm, really. It was like, wow, this is incredible. I can pray, and all of a sudden I go to sleep. And so then we were able to come back and have a chat about that and say, well, why do you think that is? What's happening there? And then you get into an incredible spiritual conversation.
0: So the icebreaker is just having something in common, and then you, I suppose, need to have some level of intentionality where you actually say, well, I have faith in Christ, or I have faith God, and then allow the Holy Spirit doing His thing, as He's the one who creates some sort of level of encounter.
1: Without a doubt. I mean, we can push it all we want, but it's got to be God working, because I don't want somebody to come to faith because I've made a great argument, because I'm not actually winning them to faith. I'm winning them to me. and I don't want to win people to me. I want to win people to Jesus. And for that to happen, they need to experience who Jesus is. They need to meet Jesus, and Jesus needs to change their lives.
2: So, and

0: But that's what I've been starting to try to do. And you'd be surprised at how often that begins a conversation that's actually much deeper. And it could be that they say, eh, that's not my thing. Well, I think, great, no problem.
1: Hey, how much of a role do you think our confidence, sometimes we talk about, you know, having an assurance of your own salvation. You can take maturity to all sorts of levels, including what you understand, what you believe, your concept of truth, all of those sorts of things. We talk about those things lots. But sometimes that confidence is the thing that's going to help you to be able to share your faith in a friendship sense, isn't it?
0: Without a doubt. But it's what is confidence? Because I think a lot of times when people think of confidence and assurance of salvation, it's, oh, I know all my theology front and back. And look, that's good. We want that. I want to encourage that. I think that's a really brilliant thing. But there's also, how am I connecting with God myself? Because the reality is I can know all the right answers, but if I'm not connecting with God myself, if I don't have a deep, intimate relationship with God, then what am I actually sharing? What am I calling people to? Well, you should believe what I believe because, well, I've been told that this is right. It's very different, and we see this a lot in new Christians especially, is they're very excited to share their faith. Why? Well, because they see God working in their lives. And they think, oh, this is unbelievable. Everybody else experiences this too. And so it just becomes natural that they have confidence and that they share. Whereas, you know, for once we've been seasoned a little bit, a lot of times I really believe that we come to the point where we kind of forget that God works in our lives. Like, of course, yeah, we say God works in our lives. But in practicality, it's, you know, I go about my life and I try and do the right thing. And so that's the big push that we've had, is looking at saying, well, no, let's talk about this. How are you actually really practically experiencing God? Because if you experience God in your life, and you see him working in your life, that's going to be the thing that gives you the confidence to come and say, no, actually, I do follow a living God that makes a huge difference. And I want you to experience that difference too.
1: My Lord, my Savior, my friend, and real encouragement there, Tim, to slow things down a little and perhaps that little bit of reflection on what God is doing in your life right now. And you might have a whole lot of issues around marriage. If you're raising children, there's going to be all sorts of things that you might be able to point to as to what God is doing. Your workplace, your wider community, the things that you enjoy doing in your pastimes. And you can, if you reflect on where God is working in those areas, you've got that level of confidence to be able to share your faith with someone in a friendship building sense. Hey, always enjoy your profound wisdom, Tim Fryer, because you take us back to the simple things and you explain why those things are important. Fabulous. I'll just point listeners to connecting with you and, you know, the good strategic things that you do and, of course, the initiatives for Power to Change, powertochange.org.au. Keep your eye out for Tim's book. It's called My Friends, Bringing Jesus into Everyday Life. And really great conversation today, taking us back to those things that will make us confident to be able to make a new friend and allow God to have that opportunity to have an encounter in the life of the person you have been talking to. Hey, Tim, thank you so much for taking some time to share these things with listeners today on 2020.
0: Appreciate it so much, Neil. Have a great day.
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0: Hey, there are all sorts of amazing ways your Christian life might be even supercharged. Many can testify that one of the most powerful and often neglected spiritual disciplines is that of fasting. Well, the good news is fasting is not all that unusual because there's an amazing take-up of popular weight loss trends, and that includes fasting. So what about the spiritual dimensions and how you might get a little more intimate or a little more intense with your own spiritual focus when making sacrifices like missing out on food in order to deepen your Christian faith or the pursuit of a breakthrough in your life? Well, now there's a new Christian app. It's called the Fasting Companion. And we're back today with the creator of the Fasting Companion app, Rod Byfield. He says his new app is designed to help people engage with biblical fasting in a grounded, healthy, and spiritually meaningful way. Earlier this year, Rod and his wife, Beck, felt deeply convicted to take fasting more seriously as part of their spiritual life. Not just for health, but to create more intentional, a space for prayer, reflection, and seeking God. Well, Rod Byfield is the creator of the Fasting Companion app, and he's joining us. Hey, Rod, welcome along to 2020.
4: G'day, Neil. Thanks for having me, mate.
0: Hey, Rod, we did a little introduction to your app a little earlier this year. Just update us with this story, because you and your wife together have created the app, and it came out of a sense of frustration.
4: Yeah, you're right. So when we I've fasted over a number of years at various different times, and during my Christian walk, sometimes church led, sometimes personally led, and I guess probably nearly 2 years ago now, a mate of mine that's from the UK, he started up a bit of a fasting group on Facebook, and we were kind of fasting semi-regularly over that period. And while I was doing it, I thought, you know what, I use my phone all the time. Why don't I try and find an app that can, you know, it just help me kind of, one, log the fast, you know, so I know when I start and I finish. And but also, you know, give me some kind of, I guess, connection with the fast that could be scriptural or you know, spiritual. And so I went on kind of a search of down, you know, I'm sure everyone's been here. You've downloaded 50 apps.
0: I think we've got a little bit of a crossed line here. For listeners, just quit that video for a moment and stay with what we're doing here, Rod. There's a little bit of feedback coming through there. Hey, you know, fasting's in fashion. I mentioned in the introduction there, people are used to fasting. They're seeing it more as a health regime these days, but it's not something weird that you do anymore. Fasting is part of what people do. You might do it for weight loss, but you've been exploring some of these spiritual dimensions.
4: Yeah, absolutely. So, you know, I found like a load of apps. There are so many, and you know, a lot of them quite good, but they're all, I guess, heavily focused around weight loss, and kind of that, I guess, that journey of health tracking and things like that. So, a lot of it is, you know, the journeys that they create in those particular apps are like reward-based journeys where, you know, hey, you've lost 2 kilos and that's great and, you know, let's go on to the next fast, or you've hit ketosis and, you know, here's a kind of a bit of a bonus, you know, and they track things like that. So I was getting a little bit, I guess, disenchanted with the fact that, hey, that wasn't the focus of what I really want to do within a fast. And so I grabbed a few of the different Christian ones as well. And there are other Christian fasting apps and some of them are quite good. But again, I just felt that there were a few things missing and having a, I guess, background in technology for many, many years, I thought to myself, you know what, why don't I just create what I want? And so that's what we did. We initially decided to just kind of put a bit of time into it and try and build something that was kind of okay and within the focus of what we wanted it to be. And then it blew into a kind of, I guess we've created a bit of a fasting monster in some respects, because I just, once I started on that journey of researching fasting, I was just blown away about, you know, how like you get on a topic and you're reading your Bible and you go, oh, that's exactly what I was thinking about, or that's exactly what we were talking about. You know, that just hit me every time I went near the Bible, all about fasting. And researching it on top of that just made the fasting activity so much more alive for me.
0: And you know what impresses me, and you know, this will be an interesting dimension for listeners as we're talking about this, because we're talking about a practical sense of someone who has a aspiration to do something with fasting. But I'm just assuming here that you don't have all sorts of degrees in theology behind you in doing all of this, Rod. You just said, oh, we need to get into some spiritual fasting. That's something we've read in the Bible. And this is what's, you know, triggered you getting into something and taking it to the level here where you've got something really practical that's going to be a resource for people.
4: Yeah, exactly. And, you know, you know, there's plenty of scriptures that people will find about fasting, but I guess the one that triggered me the most was, you know, in the Gospels where you know, Jesus said, you know, as often as you do this. And this was something that one of my mates posted into this fasting group. And that was the thing that initially triggered me that, hey, wait a minute, we're supposed to do that often? And I was like, I don't really do it often, you know, and so that kind of set me on the path early on, which kind of led to the whole app building, you know, activity.
0: Okay, so if we're reflecting on, you know, what's the purpose of a fast here, and, you know, as you're saying, you know, here's Jesus who said, you know, as often as you do this, with an anticipation that this is something that followers would do. And I think he even said, and I haven't got chapter or verse there, but, you know, well, my disciples aren't fasting while I'm here, but they will fast when I'm gone. There's a certain sense in which there's a anticipation there that it might be a part of the believer's walk. You know, if you're reflecting on that, I'll get your thoughts here, because you know, there's a passage in Isaiah chapter 58. True fasting is about breaking chains of injustice and freeing the oppressed and caring for the
4: absolutely.
0: Poor.
4: Absolutely. So the whole breakthrough theme of fasting is very well developed throughout the Bible. And Isaiah is, you know, obviously Isaiah 58, I think it's somewhere around 6, verse 6 or something like that, that it talks about loosing chains and breaking, you know, these, you know, various different breakthroughs that you need and getting those kind of, you know, almost in some way, it's like adding to your prayer. It's like, you know, when you're willing to surrender that food, it's like, it's almost like an empowerment of, and I'm not saying this is a magic trick or anything like that. I'm just saying that, you know, by us being willing to give up something, I think that allows us to get a better connection with God in many respects. And a lot of those scriptures point towards exactly that. That if if you look at Esther, if you look at Daniel, you look at Isaiah 58, you'll find that they all talk about breakthrough, and they all talk about fasting as a method to that breakthrough.
0: Okay, this is it's really, really powerful, because there's no rod across anyone's back, is there? That, you should do this fasting, but there's an anticipation, as you say, even in the words of Jesus, as often as you do this. Mm-hmm. Let's reflect for a few moments on food. You like your food. I'm imagining you like a good steak, like most men. You like maybe three meals a day, and you might even be into those snacks in between meals too, and that sort of causes all sorts of problems with our weight. But yep. Food, we're addicted to it, and there's a certain sense in which fasting can help to break that cycle of the necessity there. Give us your insights here. If you're talking about spiritual fasting versus the idea of a dietary fasting, and what the connections might be for your attitudes to food.
4: Yeah, well, I think that, we are very, very food focused now. Probably, and I have, this is just anecdotal, but I have no significant evidence of this, only of my own feeling towards it. But if you think historically, even up to 100 years ago, food was not as easily accessible as it is now. And I think that, we are in a period of time where food is like it never has been. I don't think access to food has ever been so great as it is now. I mean, you literally only have to drive a couple of kilometres and you can pick up whatever you need. And it wasn't that long ago where, you basically had to either hunt or gather or grow. And that was the mainstream of activity. And in many, many cultures still today, that is the activity they have to do. If you look at large swathes of Africa and even parts of India and or China, you'll find that still people grow a lot of their own food, they gather a lot of their own food and or hunt their own food. But in the Western world, we're completely detached to that stuff now. So food is so readily available that I think that, the Bible talks about a number of different sins, and I don't want to focus or concentrate on sins, but gluttony is one of those. And it's one that probably we don't like to talk about too much because, most people like food and enjoy food. And we look at that from a point of view of, hey, it's available and it's accessible, and I don't feel like I've made a wrong decision in doing this. But I think what fasting does when you start to do it, at least in earnest, from a spiritual perspective, there is something that starts to make you notice when I'm overeating or when I'm, and I feel that myself a lot now. And I know my wife does also that, hey, listen, we don't really need that. And this is not a part of the fasting activity. It's just like a side thing that's happened that, hey, we don't really need that, and it's not really a requirement for us to eat that right now, and my body doesn't require it, so why would I? But it's a thought that's not normal now.
0: I think you're touching on something that might for some be a bit of a raw nerve, but we realise that here in Australia we're relatively affluent. And that means we can usually quite easily go and access food, and not just any old food, food we like, it tastes good. That even has an addictiveness about it. Some might even take us into deep waters and say, well, food can be an idol as well. And, if it comes between you and who God is, it's available, it tastes so good. I mean, people talk about sugar being addictive, those sorts of things. But it's this ease of access, this affluence that we have, breaking the cycle of that with some level of regular fast. Is this where you've discovered that there's a real breakthrough, that you can break that
4: absolutely.
0: Cycle?
4: Absolutely. And I think that, you know, that not only does that draw you closer to God, but also I think that understanding I'm not going to say it's easy. Once you go past one day of fasting, you will definitely feel it in your body. You know, your body will react. There's no doubt about that. Past 24 hours, most people, I think, have the capacity and the ability to go 24 hours quite easily. When you do stretch that out to 2, 3, 4 days, 5 days, and your body does start to react differently. And on the back side of that, I feel that there's also a reward attached to that. And nowadays we're hearing about autophagy and all of these things that are involved in, you know, going without food, where your body's repairing itself. So not only are you getting this mental clarity, from my point of view, I definitely get a benefit at the end of it that, you know what, I feel like my body's refreshed, my mind's refreshed. Yes, I did go through the turmoil and the trial of doing the fast, and that's not easy. But at the end of it, I feel like the almost immediate reward is like God's given me some kind of capacity to understand my food is just not food. You know, it's, and that sounds really stupid to say, but it is simply a fuel for my body.
0: Hey, let's talk about your fasting companion, because I know listeners will be able to hear this is not just something you've come up with a great idea and said, let's put this on the market. This is something that's been driven by your own ideals about what it is to connect with God and to be disconnected from the reliance on food. Your app is called The Fasting Companion, and in there you're trying to make sure you're covering all the bases for someone who's doing a short fast, even to someone who's going into some more difficult and bigger dimensions to their fasting. Give us a little idea about how the dimensions work that you try to cover in your app.
4: Yeah, for sure. So the overall general fasts are just that. They're like day-based fast or like a 16-8, which is a very common fast today, where people fast for 16 hours and eat for only a period of 8 hours. And so there's a number of those fasts that are general fasts in there. But what we have added into there is most of them are guided in some way. So while you're involved in that fast in the app, there'll be various different scriptures presented to you. There'll be various different things that you can kind of filter through and go through, and recommendations. There's articles now that we've built into it, even audio, where, you know, you can go and read about specific things around fasting as well. And I guess, when I started on this journey, I thought to myself, you know, what would I want? And these are all the things. I just put the things that I want in the app. And there were all of those things. I want information. I want scripture. I want to be able to know what I'm doing, and things that I can pray too. So, you know, it's a helpful reminder even for me that when I'm fasting, hey, there's a good scripture. And I'll pray that right now. You know, I feel like I'm, you know, my body's telling me it wants to eat. Well, that's probably a good time to pray. So I'll grab that scripture and I'll pray and I'll ask God for his help, you know. And so that's the motivation around all of those various different fasts. But in doing that, I've found biblical fasts. So we've broken up into general fasts, and then we've got discipline fasts, and then we've got biblical fasts. And so those three separate categories kind of break down exactly the type of fast that you can do within the app, and there's quite a number now.
0: Okay, Rod Byfield is our guest. He's the creator, along with his wife Beck, and she's the writer of many of the articles that you'd find within the app. It's called the Fasting Companion app. If you've got Apple in your device, you'll be able to easily download that. It is coming for Android within the next few days, so look forward to that. But Rod is our special guest. We're continuing our conversation after the news. I want to invite listeners to join into the conversation. So you can call us on 1-800-316-316. You can send us a text on 0447-488-316. What are your thoughts about fasting? Is this something you do? Is there some benefit that you have gleaned? Is this all old hat or nobody at your church is doing it, so why would I? Let us know your thoughts and your attitudes to fasting, and we'll let Rod in on the conversation and get his thoughts along the way. We're back with more after Vision National News.
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6: In this bulletin, concerns raised over a New South Wales hospital's report and emotional scenes at the US Open. With the details, I'm Naomi Millam. The Union for Doctors has labelled the latest report on New South Wales hospitals grim reading. Data from the Bureau of Health Information collected in the months before winter shows more emergency department patients started treatment on time, but their time spent in the hospital increased. AMA New South Wales President Dr. Fred Betros says the performance of emergency departments is a good monitor of how the health system is coping.
7: When the emergency department breaks down and can't service patients appropriately, then that's just a reflection that patients are not being cared for in the community, and when they do get into hospital, they can't get out of hospital and into placement areas.
6: The Prime Minister is defending a $6 million grant to a golf course in his Sydney electorate. The money was allocated to the Marrickville Golf Club as part of the $560 million Commonwealth Grants Program. Anthony Albanese says he hasn't visited the clubhouse in years, but is glad they got money to fix sewage problems. Australia's classroom disruption remains among the worst in the world, according to a global report. The 2025 Program for International Student Assessment results has been released. They show Australian Year 9 students have continued a long-term decline in performance, particularly in maths and reading. Rowing experts have responded to the Queensland Premier's comments about Rockhampton's suitability to host the Olympic rowing. 500 rowers have signed a petition calling for a venue change, which led to David Crisafulli labelling critics elitist bullies. Petition organiser and rowing expert Ray Ebbett says while it's a terrible term, there is something to be said about the event being elite.
8: The last time I looked, the Olympic Games were an elite event. Isn't it for the best of the best? Critias Alpius Fortius is what the Olympics is about. It's not about a participation medal. This is about elite athletes who've trained for 4, 8, 12 years to live a dream to win a gold medal.
6: Meantime, Rockhampton is facing fresh backlash, this time from parents struggling to find accommodation ahead of next week's championship regatta. The Kenyan government is investigating whether to introduce stricter regulation of churches amid concerns over the current rate of registering new churches, which is averaging 60 a month. It's 4 years since the nation lifted an 8-year moratorium on church registrations and introduced extensive new requirements. Leaders believe even tougher measures may be needed to prevent corruption and frequent disputes over doctrines and finances that are erupting into violence and even deaths. And the first Christian AI companion app to guard biblical accuracy is now available for free. Flickr Faith can be downloaded for use on most devices in 50 countries. It answers questions about faith, life, work, and relationships through a biblical lens. That's the latest news. Sport is next.
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6: There's been highly emotional scenes at the US Open where Francis Tiafoe has come from 2 sets down to beat Alex Mickelson in an epic 4.5-hour 5-setter to move into the semifinals of the Grand Slam. Here's the call on Channel 9.
9: A comeback that is extra special for Francis Tiafoe.
6: He'll now play the winner of the matchup between Ben Shelton and Carlos Alcaraz. That's the latest Vision National News. I'm Naomi Millam.
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6: Time now for a look at the weather. An area of low pressure is bringing in moisture from the tropics and generating showers and storms across east and southern WA, western South Australia and the western interior. Onshore southerlies are pushing showers along the coasts of eastern New South Wales and Queensland, dry and clear elsewhere under a high. To the capital cities, Sydney, 20 degrees and windy, 14 with clearing showers for Melbourne, Brisbane, 25 and sunny, 23 and sunshine for Perth, Adelaide, 16 and mostly sunny, 16 and mostly cloudy in Canberra, Hobart, 13 with late showers, and 33 and sunny in Darwin. 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
3: 1 Thessalonians 5 verse 16 to 18 says, "Be joyful always, pray continually, give thanks in all circumstances, for this is God's will for you in Christ Jesus." 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
0: Wonderful to have you along with us. Hey, coming up a little later this hour on 2020, we're 25 minutes away from checking in on developments in Israel and around the Middle East. Even some insights today into what's happened to the economy in Israel and the standard of living in light of all of the war battlefronts. Mandy Warby is back with us 25 minutes from now. Then later in the hour, Faith and the Future with Dr. Camille Majdali. Our series is on health and fitness. Today, some wisdom from Camille around fruit and vegetables. But if you're just joining us, we're talking about a new app. It's called the Fasting Companion. And we're talking about ways that a Fasting Companion app might even give you that capacity to do those things which are sometimes neglected, a spiritual discipline in fasting. The good news is fasting's not weird anymore because so many people are doing it because of dietary reasons and popular weight loss trends. Well, they're including fasting. So what about the spiritual dimensions and how you might get more intimacy or intensity or more spiritual focus when you're making sacrifices around food in order to deepen your Christian faith or the pursuit of a breakthrough in your life? And as we heard just a little earlier, this is something that Jesus anticipated that his followers would do. As often as you do this, fasting. Well, there is a fasting app. It's called Fasting Companion. We're back with the creator of the Fasting Companion app, Rod Byfield. He says his new app is designed to help people engage with biblical fasting in a grounded, healthy, and spiritually meaningful way. You can join into our conversation on 1-800-316-316. You can send us a text on 0447-488-316. Hey, Rod, why don't we take a call from a listener? Robin is in Blackbutt in Queensland. Hello, Robin. Welcome along.
10: Hello, Neil. This is the third time I've called your show this week. VCR devotee.
0: Well, that's very good because while you make some wonderful insights and make a great contribution, Robin, you're always welcome.
10: Thank you so much. I've been a Christian for 40 years and I've never fasted ever. But having said that, my previous church, I'm like, fasting, I can't live without food. What are you talking about? But my previous church has had a month of fasting last month. Unfortunately, I didn't participate. But I was talking to one of their members last night in a private conversation, and she was saying about how she fasted breakfast and how amazing it was and how she heard from God in ways that she didn't think were possible. So after listening to this conversation today and hearing about the app, I'll wait for the Android version. I'm definitely worth thinking about taking it on board.
0: You know, 40 years as a believer, Robin, and never really been encouraged to do any fasting. And so, and as I was saying a little earlier, sometimes it's the church we go to, it's the denomination maybe, you know, nobody's calling a national prayer and fasting or whatever it might be. But if you don't somehow or other connect the encouragement of Jesus to do this, you might not be getting it from your church friends. Let's bring our guest, Rod. What are your thoughts here for Robin?
11: Yeah, this is a common thing. I think that within the Christian church, there is a general understanding that fasting exists, and we all know that Jesus fasted 40 days. But it's kind of used more as a reference for a preaching activity and things around, you know, how Jesus went from this stage to that stage and, in his calling. As the Son of God, we kind of put a bit of heaviness on that too, like at times, you know, like Jesus could do this. But I think that, you know, once you start to broaden your understanding a little bit and start to read through the scriptures. I mean, there's fasting in Acts, there's fasting in Corinthians, there's fasting in Philippians, there's fasting with Esther, there's fasting with Daniel, so fasting is right throughout the Bible. It's from cover to cover. There's so much about fasting. And I feel like the Orthodox churches have done this very, very well for a long time. And a lot of the information, if you check online, you'll kind of find that there's a load of information from Orthodox sources. But somehow in the journey of our kind of Christian Pentecostal, activities and the, you know, the motivation around, you know, how those churches have come along, fasting has not been a focal point. Okay. And I think like you've said there, Neil, one of the things that brought this back around is the fact that the health industry has pushed it first.
10: Yeah.
0: Well, the health industry's jumped on board and said fasting is good. Now we're all interested in fasting from a health perspective. But in fact, the spiritual dimension in all of this might be even more significant. Mm. Robin, what are you planning to do then? If you'll get a hold of the Android version of the app, and it might be out this next few days or over this next week, you'll obviously look at the app and see what sort of possibilities are there for you, but now you're thinking, I might start off with something simple here. What are you thinking you might do, Robin?
10: You know, I've even got a book here from Dr. Mindy Pelez from America, Fasting Like a Girl, and I haven't even opened it yet. So I think the message is being sent to me, I need to fast. I think I need to consider my options, read the book, download the app, and I'll take it from there.
0: I've heard of that Dr. Mindy. She's quite a YouTube sensation, and especially for women. And as a doctor, she's in that field of how women can benefit dramatically from some different types of fasting. So that's perhaps is worth looking at too. It's interesting, isn't it? And I'll just bring Rod in here, because a lot of the medically driven apps right now, or books, or those sorts of issues, they are led by people who are very highly qualified in their medical field. And so when we're talking about a spiritual dimension here, and we mentioned you don't have a whole lot of degrees behind you, but we're doing something in obedience to Christ here. What are your thoughts here? Because sometimes people might be thinking, well, I might just go with the app that's health-oriented. What about the app that's spiritual-oriented? I suspect this is where the real value is.
12: Yeah, definitely need both.
0: Rod?
11: Yeah, absolutely. I think that, you know, one of the things that I feel like was exposed to me very early on when I started building this app was that God knew it first. You know, we have all these health advisors and everything else saying that fasting is now really, really good for you. And you know, you can very quickly shift your body into ketosis where it starts reducing the fat around your organs and things like this. And then the addition to that is, you know, somewhere between 16 and 24 hours, you'll go into autophagy. And this is a cell rejuvenation activity that they've now explored, and they've got a lot of research on this, that how it is benefiting your body. And I think that, you know, the Bible itself doesn't have the science behind it because God already knew. And I think that that's one of the reasons why it's so prolific throughout the Bible, that where God was saying, listen, if you want, you know, there's a number of breakthroughs associated with this. One is your own personal health and your own personal breakthrough with fasting. And that feeling better about yourself, removing that excess from your body, but also, you know, going through that little bit of suffering that, you know, brings on those breakthroughs that you're looking for, you know, and connects you better to God spiritually.
0: You know, this is an important dimension. I've still got Robin on the line. You know, we talk about food. You mentioned a little bit of suffering there, Rod. So, Robin, if you're planning to do some fasting, you might need to prepare yourself around some level of suffering.
12: Now, I'm not prepared to suffer.
0: Yeah, well, this is where I think, you know, we're all a little bit in this same boat. We're not prepared to suffer. We're not prepared to feel hungry. You know, I was in a conversation just recently and talking about prayer. Sometimes we talk about the focus of our prayer so that we'll have the peace of God. And there's another dimension to prayer, and that is, what about Jesus in the Garden of Gethsemane? Agonizing in prayer. Mm-hmm. And now when we're talking suffering, talking about pain, agonizing in prayer, and take that to the extent of where Jesus was at, you know, almost on death's door as he was, needed an angel to come and sustain him. I mean, that's a different level of prayer. I mean, we're not into that sort of depth today in unpacking all of that. But the idea of a bit of pain and suffering, Rod, let me just bring you in here, because the expectation that you'll feel hungry or that you'll feel those hunger pangs, that's going to be part of it if you're pursuing some fasting.
11: Yeah, absolutely. And I can tell you from my own experience, you know, the first day within usually around the 12-hour mark, you'll get quite significant hunger pains, 12 to 16 hours. But if you do that sensibly, you can actually get through a 24-hour fast quite easily. So what I will generally do if I'm only doing a 24-hour fast is I will start the fast immediately after dinner. And that way I've had dinner early, you know, 5 or 6 o'clock, and then I'm going to bed shortly anyway. So, you know, a large portion of the fast, I'm actually asleep. So, yes, I do get up and I'm hungry in the morning, and I'm used to having my coffee like most people, and that kind of starts the tearing and the frustration around, you know, the feeling of not eating and not having that kind of regular activity that you do as well. But pushing through that, you've only got to get through the day. You know, once you've got through the day, obviously you've got through 24 hours. There is a lot, it is different when you're going to push it beyond that one day. And beyond that one day, you will start to feel, and again, this is from my perspective, different people feel different things, but physically you can get dizziness, and you need to be wary of that. If you are, you know, someone that uses heavy machinery or anything like that, then you need to be a little bit careful about when you fast. Because if you are going to fast beyond 24 hours, those kind of things become important. And in addition, your own health, I guess. So you will get a little bit of dizziness. You will definitely feel quite extreme hunger beyond 24 hours, up to about the third day.
0: So, Robin, yeah. I mean, I don't think we're trying to talk you out of doing some fasting here, but the deeper we get into this, it might be a bit more challenging than some people will think.
10: Yeah. I like the idea of the having a pensioner's dinner and then not eating after that and waking up the next day and having, like, lunch, something like that. That's probably sustainable. But I was thinking also...
11: It's a very good way to start.
10: Yeah, my work as a dog groomer, I wouldn't consider fasting on those days. Because I find I need my sustenance to keep me going through the day. But if I have a day off, I'd definitely consider it. Maybe just do a fruit or vegetable day and, you know, not eat meat and bread, etc.
0: Yeah.
10: That might be a good way to start.
0: Let me just bring Rod into this here too, because it's what you're doing while you're not doing the food preparation and the eating part of it, which is often so pleasurable, this is where the sacrifice comes in, isn't it? That those sort of spiritual things that you might do. Have you got any advice or thoughts here for Robin as to what she might do as she's missing a meal here or missing, two in a row or whatever, doing a day's fast, and or others who might be thinking of doing a little longer, what you're doing in that time? I mean, prayer walking and things like that. Any hints or tips from you?
11: Yeah, absolutely. In fact, even in the app, we've kind of accommodated a few things like that within the discipline fast. And I think that if you do these things purposefully, like you say, you know what, Lord, I'm going to give up lunch today. It's only lunch I'm going to give up because I do have work either side of it. So I'm going to have breakfast. I'm going to have dinner. But I am going to give up lunch. This, like, you can just pray through those periods. And most people can give up a meal quite easily, no matter what. And, you know, there's one of the things that I kind of cottoned onto, and it's now in the app, is the ability to kind of have the focus around, yes, let's do that. Let's give up that one meal, but let's donate that money to someone, you know, or let's, you know, provide a meal for someone else. When I'm missing out. So there's things like that that you can do which kind of accommodate other things within the Bible that are not just fasting, like, you know, giving to the needy. And so, you know, you can attach those things. Fasting's not just strict, you go without food, that's it. Because if you read Daniel, he does a whole different type of fasting where he only fasts from meat and protein products.
10: Yeah.
11: So, you know, there are a number of different ways we can look at this, I think.
0: Okay, and I think you might pick up a few tips from the app, Robin, when you download it. And, you know, it just goes to demonstrate there's a lot of dimensions to fasting and what you do with that time and what you do with whatever that saving might be. Actually, that could be an interesting dimension to be able to explore as well. Hey, Robin in Blackbutt, thank you so much for a great contribution, for calling us and just letting us in on your own expectation of giving it a go when you get to download that app. Robin in Blackbutt, thanks for your call. Hey, 1-800-316-316, let's take another call. Jim is in Brisbane in Queensland. Hey, Jim, welcome along.
13: Yes, good morning, guys. With regards to the fasting, what happens, okay, because if you're on a blood thinner and a cholesterol sort of like tablet, and you're supposed to take it with food. What? How do you get around that one?
0: Hey, great thought. So medications and whether you should be checking in with your doctor at the start. Let's get some good insight here from Rod.
11: So we get a lot of questions about this now already. So the app is, you know, quite widely used now. The iPhone version of it, and we do have a support email attached to it, and we do get a lot of questions around the health requirements that some people have and how they should treat fasting while they have those health requirements. And my general suggestion to everybody is that, you know, what we provide in the app is a spiritual guide for fasting. This is not a medical, this is not medical advice. And if you're going to do any level of fasting, I think that would impact something you've been advised to do medically, then you really need to check that with your doctor. You have to go get that medical advice first and make sure that you're within the boundaries of what they think is reasonable.
0: Okay. Hey, Jim, just to bring in another dimension here. So if you checked in with your doctor and your doctor said, no, don't stop eating, you need to have this food to go along with your medication or whatever, let me just bring Rod back in here, because there's all sorts of other dimensions that people tend to pick up on. You know, I'm fasting internet and social media, or I'm fasting chocolate. I mean, are those sorts of things relevant? What are your thoughts here, Rod?
11: I think so. I think that, you know, there are all sorts of things that we, you know, we consume at various different levels. And some people do have a real, I guess, a level of addiction to, especially to phones. I mean, you see this when you go to a restaurant and you watch, you know, you just have to look around the room and you go, you know, my gosh, people aren't talking. You know, they're actually on their phones while they're sitting there waiting for a meal to come. And I feel like that those changes that we have in society are showing that there's a real, I guess, a change in the way that people are interacting as a result. And in addition to that, we're preferencing devices over people. And that can absolutely be a surrender area where you say, you know what, I'm going to fast from social media, I'm going to fast from my phone, I'm going to fast from TV. You know, we've even got a silence fast in the app, which I think is awesome.

0: But what I did this morning, what I did is I just had a couple of warm-ups before I took my tablets.
1: Right.
0: You know, and I just thought, well, I know it's breaking it a little bit, but it was just something before, because I've got to take morning, take something little before I take the tablet and go from there.
1: Yeah. Okay. Hey, and yeah, and doing those sorts of things in conjunction with your doctor too. Hey, Jim, great contribution. Thanks so much for your call. Let's squeeze in one more call before we've got to draw things to a close. Rodney is in Adelaide in South Australia. Hey, Rodney.
2: G'day there.
1: What Need to be quick. What are your thoughts?
2: Wonderful conversation. May I bring forth a guy that wrote very thoroughly on fasting by the name of Franklin Hall. You may have read his books.
1: Did you say He's Franklin Hall?
2: Franklin Hall, an American guy. Saw revivals happen after World War II. Amazing stuff. So anybody that wants to grab any of his books, but yeah, look, our passage through fasting for my wife and I has been over a number of years, but Franklin Hall's books talk, he's got the ABCs of fasting. I mean, look, Derek Prince was obviously heavily appropriating fasting as well, but it's our history. I think it's one of the high standing pillars of our faith is fasting. Well, at least it is according to Jesus, anyway.
1: Yes. Hey, Rodney, thank you so much. A quick comment here from Rod, because we're going to wrap things up. Rod, what are your thoughts here?
3: Yeah, absolutely, mate. There are so many great. In fact, if you read a lot of the books about a lot of the old preachers, many of them, Finney, Spurgeon, they all talk about at some stage they were fasting. And while it might not be focused on heavily, there is a connection to fasting and breakthrough. We know that it's biblical, and so those things like revival. Bring it on, you know, absolutely bring it on. Let's fast until it happens, you know. Let's smash those goals.
1: Rodney, thank you so much for your call. Have to draw a line under everything here. You're wondering what's biblical about fasting. Moses fasted 40 days before receiving God's law in Exodus 34. Mm. You had Ezra, who declared a fast before going through dangerous territory. After the exile, you had Queen Esther, who declared a 3-day fast before approaching the king and about delivering the people from Haman's evil plot. You had Daniel, who fasted for 3 weeks. And we've been talking, of course, about Jesus. There's a 40-day fast there. Don't be put off by the fact that 40 days seems like an impossibility. There's all sorts of ways that you can fast. And one of those ways that you might be able to engage in fasting and be nurtured along the way is with this new app. It's called the Fasting Companion. If you have Apple, you can get it right now. But you mentioned, Rod, just over these next few days, it's likely to be available on the Android system. Is that the case?
3: That's right, mate. It's just going through the final test. It's fully built. It's going through the final testing with Android. That finishes tomorrow, and then we just have to do a little bit of coding, and it should be up within 2 to 3 days.
1: Okay, 2 to 3 days. You might need to write a little note, and you can download that Fasting Companion. You can check out the website, fastingcompanion.com, and, of course, look in your app store for the Fasting Companion. You can get it already on Apple, but in the next few days on Android. Rod Byfield and his wife, Beck, are the creators of the Fasting Companion app. Hey, Rod, thanks so much for sharing your insights with us today on 2020.
3: Thanks, Neil. Very much appreciated, mate.
1: And just ahead, checking in with Mandy Warby, developments in Israel and throughout the Middle East.
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1: Vision.

0: It's We the Kingdom, Rescue Me. It only took a single stone to drop the Philistine. And a very powerful concept when you think about what happened on that day with David and Goliath. Mm. Hey, we're still talking about David and Goliath.
1: Oh, yeah.
0: And Mandy Warby is back with us. And Mandy, you've been to the site where battle would have taken place.
1: I've been to the very site. It's not one of those, well, maybe, it's not just a touristy thing. I've been to the very site. It's part of a rural private, it's a private property, actually. They grow veggies there.
0: Yes. Hey, the battles still continue.
1: It does. Yeah.
0: The children of Israel today, modern Israel, still up against enemies. Yeah. And hey, let's get a little bit of an update about what's going on. Yeah. Let's start with perhaps what's going on to the neighbours to the north, the Hezbollah, still got Israel in their sights.
1: Yeah. Hezbollah launched explosive drones for the third time in a week. The terrorists in Lebanon, they launched two explosive drones Monday night toward the IDF. They're operating in Ali al-Tahir Ridge area. It's in the security zone. In southern Lebanon, there were no IDF military injured. But again, it was the third time within a week that Hezbollah launched explosive drones at Israel. The IDF responded, striking several Hezbollah terrorist infrastructures across that area where they were firing from, including a weapons storage facility. They struck some terrorists who were transferring weapons at the Kfar Amman area. Now, the IDF are they're known for their precision in these strikes, although Lebanese media have reported that 11 people, including two children, were killed in the strikes. Israel is investigating those claims. They record everything just quietly. So, you know, these accusations are made all the time, and invariably, almost 99% of the time, they're false. We'll wait and see.
0: Okay, let's talk about the Israeli Defense Forces and averting a strike against Hamas in Gaza. So from the north, let's just get a little bit of a focus further to the south.
1: Yeah.
0: What's been happening?
1: Yeah, the IDF is still working very hard in Gaza to prevent Hamas continuing its terrorism, which they haven't stopped just quietly. It's still going on a daily basis. Now, I just mentioned the false accusations made against Israel in the north, and Israel, they video everything, right? Everything they do, they record it because they're constantly being accused of committing war crimes. So they can investigate, they can release the footage and go, wrong, another false claim. So what happened in this particular instance is that there was the IDF launched a munition against a Hamas military wing terrorist, but the munition was redirected in real time away from the site because the IDF realised at the last minute that there was a gathering of civilians very close to the site. So they couldn't cancel the munition release, but they diverted it to make sure that there were no civilians injured. And, okay, they released the video footage of it to prove that, once again, no, they haven't committed a war crime. And when they know there's a civilian in the area or in the way, they change course pretty quickly.
0: Okay, you know, it's always interesting, isn't it, this criticism of Israel and the idea of genocide. It means they're pretty bad shots if
1: they're
0: they
1: really
0: haven't been able to wipe out enemies in a significant way. There is obvious concern around civilians.
1: Yeah.
0: Hey, let's talk about the people in Israel having put up with all of these battlefronts in the war, and as you say, they're still continuing. What's happening, you know, so far as the economy and the people, how are they holding up? What sort of things have you been gleaning?
1: They're doing remarkably well. They're smart cookies. The Israeli Ministry of Finance have just released an overview of the Israeli economy in a report showing that it's very stable and it's growing in spite of all the challenges and what they put up with in recent years. On the subject of growth and investment, in the first half of 2026, GDP grew by 3.2%. Foreign investment increased by, get this, 78%, all right, totaling $26 billion. That's just in 2025. And this trend is continuing this year. The high-tech sector is continuing to lead the economy with 53.6% of the increase in capital raising. AI, Israel is a powerhouse with regarding AI. ranking third regarding AI trading, sixth in development, seventh in research, and that's out of 83 countries that are doing very well. And they're a tiny nation. Regarding the inflation, the shekel, the stock exchange, get this, inflation fell from 2.5% to 1.5% within a year. Okay, Tel Aviv.
0: We might be getting a little jealous around that because ours is remaining high. Right?
1: Do you know what ours is? 3.5%.
0: Yes.
1: Right, so Israel is doing well regarding that. Regarding deficit and debt, it decreased from 4.7% to 3.3%, and their debt to GDP ratio stands at 67.9%. And that is compared to an average of 111% for OECD countries. Regarding confidence and risk in the economy, Israel's risk premium, or CDS, it decreased by 29%. It's approaching its level from before the war. So confidence is really rising very high. With regard to the labour market, the unemployment rate remains low at only 3.3%. That's compared to an average of 4.9% for OECD nations. The labour force participation rate is 62.5 compared to 61 in the OECD, but the employment rate for people aged 15 to 64 is lower than average, 71% compared to 74. The employment rate in Australia as of July this year is 4.5, so Israel is at 3.3. That's not too shabby. And the standard of living, so GDP per capita in terms of purchasing power, is approximately $60,000 compared to approximately $64,000 on average for OECD countries. Israel is doing extremely well considering all she has had to put up with regard to war, global isolation, boycotts, all of that. She's doing really well.
0: And all of those nations that are launching attacks against Israel, we might get onto that, but some of those are not faring so well, I think, far as their economies go.
1: Mm.
0: Hey, let's talk about Jerusalem, because for a lot of nations of recent years, they've been moving their embassies to Jerusalem, saying, well, if this is the capital you say is the capital, we'll move our embassy there.
1: Yeah.
0: There's a new nation, Nauru. They've opened an embassy in Jerusalem.
1: Yeah, they're the latest to demonstrate that they actually have honour and integrity. They've opened their embassy in Jerusalem, the eternal capital of Israel. Nauru, it's just a tiny, weeny little island. We know it because we've had detention camps there, right? Detention places.
0: Yep.
1: But it's a little tiny nation state in Micronesia in the north of the Pacific, and the cabinet of the Republic of Nauru decided to open their embassy in Jerusalem. They have consistently supported Israel at the UN as well. They even submitted a statement of support for Israel in the proceedings that were brought against it before the ICJ in The Hague. In fact, Nauru recognised Jerusalem as Israel's capital in 2019. This was before the October 7 massacre, and they have refused to rescind it. Now they've opened their embassy there. The other nations, well, the nations in total that have their embassies in Israel, Jerusalem, are America, Guatemala, Honduras, the Consulate General of Italy, Kosovo, Papua New Guinea, Paraguay, Fiji, and now Nauru.
0: Well, I've met some Nauruan Christians, and they really rock solid, really wonderful people of faith.
1: Great people.
0: So, okay. Let's turn some attention to Iran. You know, it's still there sort of secondarily in the headlines. Seems to be that, you know, they're not the top of the headlines. That can change imminently,
1: in an
0: though.
1: Instant, really.
0: What's happening so far as this Iran saga?
1: The drama continues, and there are several things that you have to consider with the Iranian regime. Because their downfall, shall we say, has really taken place over the last 17 years in particular. I read an article at iranwire.com. It was posted yesterday. It's called "We Insist on Doing the Wrong Thing." That's the title of the article. It's an analysis of the structural collapse of the Iranian economy. Now, it says this. These days, the Iranian economy finds itself in its worst condition in half a century. Inflation has broken into a realm unprecedented in the nation's economic history. The national currency has plummeted roughly 150-fold across seven consecutive surges. Oil exports under a naval blockade have effectively ground to a halt, and a country possessing some of the world's largest oil and gas reserves is struggling with acute gasoline shortages. And it goes on to explain that the regime's response to all these crises is a tested, failed formula. And then the article says that this tested, failed formula of the regime is unbridled nature of power that it has, and that Iran, the way it operates is like deviation is the rule, reform is the exception. And so when I read that, I took that to mean that the regime is without restraint. We know it's driven by a radical, unrelenting religious fanaticism, and that while the nation itself is imploding and collapsing and crumbling from the inside, all of its resources and funding are being given to terrorists and to its own military power, because it has an unwavering goal of the destruction of Israel, the US and the West, and ultimately domination of Shia Islam over the world. And as this gets more difficult now to control, it's like they refuse to reform and address the needs and concerns of their own citizens. What they do is they pivot in order to continue doing what they're doing, going out down this path of self-destruction, and any opposition that raises its head gets crushed to the tune of tens of thousands of its own people, so that their power remains unbridled. Now, the article used an analogy to describe the regime. Right? It says a car moving under its own engine power exhibits growth, whereas a pushed car moves only as far as the applied force lasts. And so people are saying, well, look, right now they're saying they reckon it's about to collapse. We don't know. But the question is, Iran is a car being pushed. Everyone's asking how much longer can the applied force last? Knowing how deranged the leadership in Iran are, they're just going to keep pushing until there's no car left.
0: Yeah, wow. And, you know, it's interesting. As you're saying those things, I'm thinking, you know, here in Australia, we still have a servant-hearted leadership. It's because we sort of breathe the Christian air that we've been developed under over these last 250 years.
1: Yeah.
0: And you don't have that in nations where there hasn't been a Christian foundation. So we talk about a Judeo-Christian roots for the way that our society works.
1: We live under its blessing.
0: We might be moving away from that fairly quickly, but yes, there is certainly still a servant-heartedness.
1: Yeah.
0: Hey, what about the relationship between Iran and America? That's still continuing, a big challenge. There, the conflict is still going on.
1: It's not all out war at the moment. Tensions are incredibly high still. The US is increasing its pressure on using the UN as a vehicle. And Tehran's response is they are calling it recalibrated military posture. Well, basically, what is happening is the UN is pressuring America's pressuring the UN to pressure Iran to allow the inspectors of the IAEA, the International Nuclear Watchdog, to go in and inspect the sites. The UN wants this. European members of the IAEA board, they want the same thing. They're wanting a diplomatic solution, of course, which is kind of a wasted desire because it's not going to happen with Iran. But anyway, we'll see how that unfolds. But I did read this morning that headlines are telling us that the US began targeting Iranian oil tankers near Iran's Kargil and Jask. That began yesterday, US time. And the article I read said that US forces struck multiple Iranian tankers tied to the IRGC after an attempted missile attack on a US Navy warship. A US official also confirmed that the US strikes were ongoing. Iran has fired at least one ballistic missile at a warship on Monday. So the strikes from the US were not initiated by the US, but rather by Iran. Now, I do need to point out that the US Navy SEALs conducted a covert four-month mission to clear the Strait of Hormuz of mines. Iran has said that it placed mines in international and Omani waters. That's illegal, by the way. Following the outbreak of war, the International Maritime Organization, or the IMO, they estimated that in June of this year, roughly 80 mines had been deployed along important shipping routes. The Navy SEAL divers worked with unmanned vessels, robots, and specialized underwater equipment to locate and remove these Iranian mines. They did it at night very often. And last week, President Trump announced that all the mines have been removed or destroyed. So the goal is to keep the Hormuz Strait open.
0: Yes. Hey, just quickly, Israel's heading for an election. Any quick oversight as to what's happening there?
1: Oh, my hat. Can I just tell you that Israeli politics is crazy? You know, we've been trying to follow it. It's so hard. It's up, it's down, it's on, it's off, it's in, it's out. It's crazy. We really need to pray for Israel. They're going to the polls on October 27. Really, their political system needs reforming. It will be a coalition government. Since its rebirth in May of 1948, they have never had a single party rule in and govern in its own right. It's always been a coalition. And you know what it's like. Each party makes its promises, then they have to form a coalition, and then they can't keep their promises because one party says, no, I don't like what you're doing, your hair's not the right colour, and I don't like your shirt, so I'm going to pull out of the coalition. And then it creates instability. Is it going to mean we've got to go to the polls again? So they make compromises. So it's very hard for parties to keep their promises. We're just going to have to wait and see, because it's a volatile situation, but it is also incredibly crucial. We say that about every election. This one really is. Please, if you love Israel, please pray for this political, this election coming up in October.
0: There might be some downsides, but you can also interpret those things as safeguards.
1: Absolutely.
0: And we have, you know, our ideals about what democracy looks like, and they've got their ideals about what it looks like.
1: If they're unified, it can be fantastic.
0: Yes. Hey, Mandy Warby, great insights as always. Thank you for doing that bit of research letting us in on just what's happening from a different dimension to what people are hearing in other settings. So thanks so much for being with
1: us. You're welcome.
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9: Exploring faith and the future. Neil Johnson and Bible teacher Dr. Camille Majdali.
0: We've been talking about health and fitness and what the Bible has to say about our health and fitness regime today. Interestingly, Camille, the food we eat today may not be the same quality as we have enjoyed in earlier generations. And so there's a move towards eating all sorts of organic food, the search for the most healthy food, and sometimes when it comes to fruit and vegetables, but not just fruit and vegetables, all sorts of foods as well. But let's talk about fruit and vegetables today and the search for the most nutritious foods available.
10: Neil, it would seem that fruit and vegetables are the safest option when it comes to food, that you can eat as much as you want of these things and not even worry about the calories for the most part, and that they're healthy, they're natural. You would think it's a slam dunk, but there have come some concerns. Issues, for example, of genetically modified. Some make it like it's Frankenstein food. Some say, no, it's more advanced food because it's been tinkered with, and even argue that genetic modification has been going on for a long, long time. There's the issue of organic food. And there was a time nobody gave two buttons about organic food and certainly would not want to pay the higher price. Well, times have changed and people now want the organic food and they will pay more for it. But is the organic food that is being on offer really organic? I had a very strange experience in a, let's call it a farmer's market here in Australia, where I asked for the organic veggies. The guy said, it's over in that direction. I started to go, and then he called me back and said, listen, mate, organic is just a name. See these vegetables over here? They came from the same place as the organic. Now, I'm sorry, but that does cause a little bit of doubt. Why am I paying more money to get exactly the same thing? It's like buying bottled water only to find that it's from the tap. And then, of course, there's the issue of, Is the soil fertile enough? Are the fruit and veggies really as healthy as they used to be? And yeah, are they poisoned by pesticides, as some allege? I'm told now there's the 12 dirty dozen fruit and veggies that you better get organic because they're just bad. But there's 15 fruit and veggies that even if it's not organic, it's okay. You know, it gets complicated, Neil. We have to have a way forward. And I believe there is.
0: It seems to come from an older generation where the criticism is, why are you buying that organic food? Perhaps sometimes paying twice as much for it. The response I've heard from a younger generation is that, well, hang on a second. You, in the older generation, grew up on an organic food diet. We recognize there are some things today we need to pay special attention to, and the quality of our food becomes very important.
10: Well, I think for younger people, the issue of the food and the organic is of the utmost importance, just like the environment is of the utmost importance for them. So I like to just take it this way. What do we do about the fruit and vegetables we eat? Are they safe to eat? Are they healthy enough to eat? How do we get the balance? Do we need to eat 5 fruit and veggies servings every day to be healthy? Let me give you a spiritual and biblical approach. Let me read again from 1 Timothy chapter 4 and verse 5. For it, namely food, is sanctified by the word of God and prayer. Ultimately, like everything else in life, we need to project faith in our eating. As we pray over it, we believe God blesses it, and then it becomes healthy for us. And when that happens, we have nothing to worry about.
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0: Hey, time is up for me. Neil signing off, waving from the balcony, back with another 2020, the usual time tomorrow. News is coming next, and Jen is warming up to join you after Vision National News. Enjoy the rest of your Wednesday. Say,
4: but right now it seems this loneliness won't go away. Can anybody feel this heartache?

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1: In this bulletin, the opposition expressing reservations about proposed tech laws and another boost in the polls for One Nation. With the details, I'm Naomi Millam. The opposition believes Labor's enhanced social media laws would give the Communications Minister power to censor legitimate debate. The central plank of the draft legislation would allow users to opt out of algorithms that drive content on social media feeds, but the coalition argues the bill goes much further, claiming it gives the government the ability to change the rules at a whim. Nationals leader Matt Canavan says he has serious concerns with the bill as it stands.
2: This bill is like putting Anthony Albanese in charge of refereeing a South Sydney Rabbitohs game. He wouldn't be an impartial judge. These people aren't an impartial judge, and we should not allow this type of censorship to emerge in a free and open country.
1: Meantime, the US has also raised concerns. One Nation is winning over millennials, younger voters and renters as the party maintains its lead in the latest opinion poll. The YouGov survey gives One Nation a primary vote of 30%, 4 points ahead of Labor and 12 in front of the coalition. Labor would still be able to form government if a federal election were held this week, but One Nation would become the official opposition. Homes across Australia have lost $34 billion in value in just 3 months. Interest rates and the federal government's overhaul of property taxes are being blamed for the drop. Despite overall values falling, median house prices remain at near historic highs. The primary school maths curriculum is likely to be replaced after Australia scored poorly in a global exam of reading and mathematics. Teenagers have fallen 2 years behind the performance of students who sat a similar test 2 decades ago. Smartphones and artificial intelligence is being blamed for accelerating educational decline in many parts of the world. An eighth Australian has been found safe after the Nepal-Tibet flood disaster. Jack Fenwick reports.
3: The Department of Foreign Affairs and Trade has confirmed the Australian citizen who was previously uncontactable in Nepal has been found safe, and they do not require consular assistance. The number of Australians unaccounted for is now down to 35 as the search continues for hundreds still missing.
1: Nearly all American pastors are concerned about artificial intelligence misinterpreting scripture, according to new research from the Barna Group. It found 94% of pastors, 83% of Christians, and 74% of adults are worried about AI's use of the Bible. And a British peer says it's open season to discriminate against Christians in the UK. Lord Jackson of Peterborough, who's vice chair of a parliamentary group focused on religious freedom, warned that Christians in Britain are now experiencing two-tier justice. He told Fox News that's a very regrettable position. He cited the UK's refusal to grant a visa to Finnish MP Päivi Räsänen because of her conviction for hate speech over quoting Bible verses 22 years ago. Lord Jackson said Muslim preachers are treated more favourably than Christian preachers. That's the latest news. Sport is next.
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1: To the US Open, Francis Tiafoe has come back from two sets down to beat fellow American Alex Mickelson in a five-set thriller. LIV Golf has filed for bankruptcy protection in the United States. Many players are owed millions in contracts. The protection allows the business to reorganize its operations while protecting it from lawsuits, debt collection, and attempts to close it down. That's the latest Vision National News. I'm Naomi Millam. This is a new day.
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1: Time now for a look at the weather. An area of low pressure is bringing in moisture from the tropics and generating showers and storms across east and southern WA, western South Australia and the western interior. Onshore southerlies are pushing showers along the coasts of eastern New South Wales and Queensland, dry and clear elsewhere under a high. To the capital cities, Sydney, 20 degrees and windy, 14 with clearing showers for Melbourne, Brisbane, 25 and sunny, 23 and sunshine for Perth, Adelaide, 16 and mostly sunny, 16 and mostly cloudy in Canberra, Hobart, 13 with late showers, and 33 and sunny in Darwin. 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
6: G'day, I'm Jen. It's really great to have your company on this Wednesday, the 9th of September. Okay, first up, taking a look at a location in New South Wales where you'll hear Vision, the town of Nimitavelle. It's on the Snowy Mountain Highway. It's just over 400k southwest of Sydney. In its history, first European settlers to the area, they arrived in the region in the 1830s. There is a heritage walk in the town of Nimitavelle. It takes you past some interesting places of note, like a town well. It was used when the area was experiencing a drought. And there's an old flour mill, and it's said to be one of only two wind-driven flour mills left in Australia. Something else that might catch your eye if you're driving through Nimitavelle, there is a life-size elephant statue in the middle of town. It's outside a local bakery. Okay, Vision Christian Radio can be heard in Nimitavelle on 88FM, and a rather cool day today in Nimitavelle, expecting a top of 7 degrees with some clearing showers. If you're anywhere in Australia where the temperature is warmer than 7 degrees today, that is something to be grateful for. I'm sure if you're in Nimitavelle, you're used to the cooler days. Okay, taking a look at God's word. These words found in John. This is John chapter 8, verse 12. Jesus talked to the people saying, "I'm the light of the world. Whoever follows me won't walk in darkness, but will have the light of life." That is John chapter 8 and verse 12.
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6: On Visions Live Lounge for Wednesday, I've got a hit from Toby Mac, that one first up, and that song recorded live. Now, it features the added voice of a hip-hop artist slash rapper. His name's Aaron Cole. Now, fun fact with Aaron Cole, he was born in 1999, and guess what year he released his first album? Aaron Cole released his first album. He was born in 1999, released his first album in 2003. Whoa, hold up there. Yes, at age 4, he released his first album. Thanks to his dad having a recording studio in the basement and his dad being musical and everything. His dad writing some of the songs and then Aaron rapping from the age of 3. So getting into it pretty early. He's produced a number of albums and EPs since that time. 2019, he won a Christian Music Dove Award for New Artist of the Year. I've actually been enjoying Aaron's collab with Ten Rock. There's a new song he put out this year. It's called Usher in the Spirit. I'm enjoying it. It's a slightly more chill hip-hop tune. This is Toby Mac with Aaron Cole. Starts with May, recorded live.
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8: 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Have we ever been United States? I wonder.

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1: To the heavy road in front of us, in a system that has lost our trust, can we ever find the strength to rise from ashes?

0: Dirty hands, something my daddy didn't understand, something his daddy didn't understand. So it starts with me.
1: I was raised with distrust in my heart. 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

0: Bethany Dillon on Vision's Live Lounge with Top of the World, an acoustic version there. And Bethany, these days, going by her married name, Bethany Barnard. Bethany is married to Shane Barnard of the group Shane and Shane. Now, when it comes to Shane and Bethany together, well, they have collabed, creating a life together, you know, marriage and all that, raising their four girls together. They have also collabed on several music projects as well. And they have collabed on a Bible project. Shane and Bethany, the voices narrating the biggest story Bible storybook for kids written by Kevin DeYoung in the Dwell app. Yeah, it's a pretty cool project. Hey, I have got some words coming up in just a moment, some thoughts on keeping on coming up on our daily devotion, the word for today, in just a moment here on Vision. And then music from a band that helped me to rock out when I was in my late teens, early 20s, that would be Audio Adrenaline.
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4: Consider Joshua 6 verse 16. Shout, for the Lord has given you the city. Jericho represented the greatest stronghold in Canaan, and it had to be conquered before Israel could move in and possess the land. So God told them to march around its walls once a day for 6 days and seven times on the seventh day. On the seventh day, Joshua said to the people, "Shout, for the Lord has given you the city." Is there a stronghold in your life? Are you discouraged, thinking you've been battling for a long time with no sign of victory? It may have seemed that way to the Hebrews too. Notice that God told Joshua the walls would fall down on the seventh day, but Joshua didn't tell the people. They just had to keep walking. And the Lord doesn't tell us everything either. Through the pen of Paul, he urges us to be steadfast, immovable, always abounding in the work of the Lord, knowing that your labor is not in vain in the Lord. That's from 1 Corinthians 15. So keep walking, keep praying, and keep believing. For all you know, this may be the day when the walls of your Jericho come down. You may be only steps away from a moment like this, recorded in Joshua chapter 6. And it happened when the people heard the sound of the trumpet, and the people shouted with a great shout, that the wall fell down flat. Then they took the city. The very walls that kept them out became stepping stones to victory. So keep marching and believing. Defeat your strongholds through spiritual weapons of worship, scripture, and prayer. God is faithful. And in his time, he will accomplish his purposes in your life. Keep marching and believing. That's Vision's Word for Today.
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0: On Vision, Kane's latest, Living Water. And before Kane, we heard Audio Adrenaline. We're never going to be as big as Jesus. Hello, I'm Jen Spiker. It's lovely to have your company today. I'm really excited today because I get to play a brand new song for you from Ann Wilson. Now, I do not know why Ann Wilson missed out on a spot on our breakfast show Rise and Shine on the recent Top Country Christian Song Countdown. I just do not understand how Ann Wilson didn't make the cut. But, you know, today I'm excited because I get to play a brand new song from Ann. Ann, explain the heart behind her new song. It's called Who I Am To You.
1: I'm so excited about my brand new song, Who I Am To You. The song is really personal to me and was written a few months ago after walking through some of the hardest months of my life. I think I reached a point this spring where I realized that my identity was not rooted in Christ. It was rooted in what people thought about me, my job, my career, the person I am on stage, and not who God calls me to be. And it took me reaching a rock bottom low in my life for me to realize that. I'm just so grateful for that and the truth that I'm a daughter of Jesus and that my identity is in Him. And I hope that this song encourages you and reminds you of the same thing, that you are not what other people call you to be, but you are who God made you to be. You are who He says you are.
0: Ann Wilson on her new song, Who I Am To You. It is coming up after this one from Mercy Me.

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I need a peace that only heaven knows. Jesus, could you please

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0: It's new for Ann Wilson on Vision Who I Am to You, a song inspired by Ann's experience of struggling with insecurity, self-doubt, the weight of negative thoughts. For 24-year-old Ann, there was even a few nights earlier this year when she was out on her Stars tour in the States where she'd even cry before she went out on stage, just, you know, experiencing these overwhelming feelings of being a failure and struggling, questioning her identity in Christ. And the song that we just heard from Ann, Who I Am to You, a reminder that you can trade, you know, you can trade those lies that you may be believing. You can replace them with God's truth. You are loved, you are chosen, and Jesus died for you. We are going to take a look at the Jewish foundations of the Christian faith in just a moment with Robbo and Mandy on the program Foundations. Today, getting into the meaning of Rosh Hashanah, the Jewish New Year.
1: 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Another way Vision is helping you look to God daily.
2: 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Like Everett Butchers, Shop 14 at the Woolworths Complex, Kalgoorlie Central.
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3: Depending on the atmospheric conditions and everything, they can't always tell whether the new moon has just started. So what they do is to make sure that they don't miss this particular start, they carry it over 2 days. And the point is that no one knows the hour or the day.
1: Foundations, understanding the Jewish foundations of our Christian faith, with Robbo Robinson and Mandy Warby.
4: Rosh Hashanah is also known as the Feast of Trumpets. It's one of the seven mandatory feasts of the Lord, and like all the feasts of the Lord, it has incredible significance and fulfillment in Jesus. In the next few programs, we're going to learn about the different elements of Rosh Hashanah and how they prophetically speak of Jesus.
3: You know, when you start to study the Feast of the Lord, the first thing you come up against is the Hebrew calendar, which can be a little bit confusing. And my understanding is this, is that the Muslim calendar is based on the moon cycle, that our calendar is based on the sun cycle, but the Hebrew calendar is based on the sun and the moon. That's my understanding.
4: Okay.
3: There are 12 months within the Hebrew calendar. And what gets really confusing is that the religious calendar begins in the springtime, which starts off with the Passover celebration. But the new year starts in the autumn, and that starts at this particular holiday, which is Rosh Hashanah, the Jewish New Year. But mm-hmm. that's also confusing because there are actually four new years in the Jewish calendar.
4: Wow.
3: There's a new year for the counting of months of and kings, the reigning of kings. There is the new year for trees, which helps them to determine when first fruits will begin. There is the new year for tithing of animals. And then, of course, there is the new year of years. It's kind of like the 1st of January is the start of our new calendar year.
4: Mm-hmm.
3: Rosh Hashanah on the 1st of Tishri is the beginning of the new calendar year on the Hebrew calendar.
4: Oh, right. So it's, I mean, almost like we have a financial year and we have a calendar year. So there's a bit like that, but obviously there's just four of them.
3: Yeah, exactly. And it gets a little bit confusing. Then, of course, then they have their Sabbaths, then they have their new moon celebrations, and it all gets a little bit, and look, any opportunity to have a feast and have a holiday, and they're all for it.
4: Yeah.
3: But yeah, so this is the equivalent of our New Year.
4: Okay. Well, obviously in Australia we celebrate New Year's by, you know, going out all night. Lots of people get drunk or, you know, just party, you know, to celebrate the New Year, welcome the New Year in.
3: Yeah.
4: Is it in that sense the same in Israel?
3: Well, it's both a very solemn holiday, but it is also an extremely joyous holiday. So, yeah, like we have fireworks and people drink too much, eat too much, make a lot of mess and all the rest of it, and then pay for it the next day.
4: Mm.
3: There is a lot of partying and celebrating for Rosh Hashanah, but it is also a very solemn event. It's a very serious holiday, and you'll see why as we unpack it all. It's very joyous, but it's a very serious holiday. So they don't do what we do. They don't get out and, you know, write themselves off by drinking too much. They don't do that. Mm. No.
4: Well, in the Bible, this festival was instituted in Leviticus 23, and in the 24th verse it says, "In the seventh month, on the first day of the month, you shall observe a day of solemn rest, a memorial proclaimed with a blast of trumpets, a holy convocation."
3: Now, a convocation is like a calling together or like a formal assembly for a particular purpose. That's what a convocation is. But you notice there it says that it was a solemn day of rest. Mm. It means it's a very serious event. Joyful, yes, it's the start of a new year, but very serious. And interesting too that this whole holiday, this festival, is distinguished by the blowing of the shofar, blowing of trumpets, and they blow a lot. There's trumpets all the time. Okay, so this festival is also known as Yom HaZikaron, and it means the day of remembrance. It's also known as Yom Teruah, and that means a day or a feast of trumpets. Now, it's celebrated over 2 days, and it's very curious why they celebrate this feast over 2 days. It's because it has to start right at the timing of the new moon. But it's very, very difficult to pinpoint the exact moment because depending on the atmospheric conditions and everything, they can't always tell whether the new moon has just started. So what they do is to make sure that they don't miss this particular start, they carry it over 2 days. And the point is that no one knows the hour or the day of this particular start of the festival for the new year. Terminology is interesting.
4: That's right. Yeah, you certainly, that pricks up your ears if you've read the New Testament, because that's a bit of a theme that comes through in terms of Jesus' return.
3: Exactly. So with that in mind, because we're going to spend this program and the next couple just looking at all the elements of this particular feast and how they're fulfilled in Jesus. So with that thought, hold on to that one. Mm. Okay, no one knows the hour or the day. Now, it's believed in Jewish tradition that that God created the universe on the 25th of Elul, which makes the first of Tishri the sixth day of creation. And so this festival is kind of like celebrating with blowing of the shofar, and it's blown 100 times.
4: Wow.
3: During this festival. There's a lot of blowing of the shofar in Israel. You hear the shofar all the time. And because it's the head of the new year, this is this big celebration. Now, there are four different blasts that are used during this festival. First of all, there's the tekiah. That's a long single blast used for a king's coronation. All right, so when the king is presented, he comes in and he is coronated and crowned, he's welcomed and accepted. Then there's the shevarim, that's three short whale-like blasts, and this is to signify that it's time for the people to repent. Then there's the teruah, which is nine staccato blasts of alarm, which is basically like a shock to the system. It's time to get real about repentance, dealing in a soulful response to the repentance that is required when the king is coming.
4: Mm.
3: And then there's the tekiah hagadol, which is a final long-held blast, held as long as they possibly can. And this one is called the last trump.
4: Wow.
3: Okay, so
4: we're seeing all these New Testament references into these Jewish traditions.
3: It's amazing, isn't it?
4: Yeah.
3: Okay, so the general custom doing Rosh Hashanah is to blow, first of all, the tekiah. This is the coronation of the king. We're welcoming the king. Okay, God is their king. We know Jesus is the king. Okay, we're going to unpack all of this some more, but you can't help yourself. And then, of course, that's followed by the shevarim for repentance. Then the blowing of the teruah for this individual soul response. It's our personal responsibility to repent and be sorrowful, grieve over sin. You know, sin is so expensive.
4: Mm.
3: It costs God his son.
4: Yeah, that's right.
3: We've got to take this seriously. And then finally, the tekiah hagadol, the last trump. Now, this is the sequence that you hear all over Israel. So when Jewish congregations get together, there are certain passages that they read from their scriptures, from their Bibles. But for Messianic congregations, they also include various passages from the New Covenant because they recognize Jesus as the fulfillment of all of these. There's a lots and lots of traditions that have built up over the centuries for Rosh Hashanah. There's lighting of candles, there's reciting of prayers, the repeating of different blessings. Of course, there's food. There's always food in Jewish celebrations. And generally, it always has to be something sweet, usually apples dipped in honey. And the reason that they do that is because they're offering this to each other, apples and honey, to wish everybody a sweet new year ahead.
4: Oh, wow.
3: They're wanting to, you know, they're hoping for sweetness for each other, that the year would be good, that it would be filled with good things for people. And if anybody knows that what hardship is like, the Jewish people know what hardship is like. So it's a big thing for them. They're wishing sweetness and goodness for themselves and their friends and their family, for their communities, for their nation, for the year ahead. Now, there is also the challah bread. We talked about the special challah bread for the Sabbath. There's also a very special bread for Rosh Hashanah. And this is kind of round, and it's actually to represent the crown that God will wear. He is their king. He is their sovereign. Again, there's this theme of this king where they're welcoming their king into their presence. Remember, if you remember when the people rejected God as their king and they wanted a human king?
4: Yeah.
3: One day he's coming back and he's going to be their king again. It's not going to be a human king.
4: Mm.
3: Not human as well, we know that Jesus is fully God and fully man. But when Jesus comes, he will be their sovereign, a fully divine and fully human king. And he will wear the crown. He will rule from Jerusalem. There's so much more that we will unpack over the next couple of programs.
4: There certainly seems to be a lot of significance to believers in respect of this Feast of Trumpets or Rosh Hashanah. And we'll learn more about it in the next program on Foundations.
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John Ruddick there with The Way. Big world news today. Hey, I'm Jen Spiker. All right, narrowing that down just a little bit. In British royal news today, Prince George, Catherine and William's 13-year-old son, now off to high school at Eton College in the UK, where he's going to be boarding during school terms. A smiling young man when his parents officially dropped him off for his very first day. And although the future king, you know, he seems to be pretty happy starting out on this new adventure. I mean, boarding at school, starting high school, it would all be pretty exciting. But I'm thinking of his parents, William and Kate, and the school, it's not far away from where they live. But Georgie is going to be boarding there. So, you know, William and Kate, I get the impression that William and Kate have a fairly positive relationship with their kids, or at least that's how it seems to come across. And so I'm thinking, I think Charlotte and Lewis, they're going to really miss having their big brother at home. And, you know, I think William and Kate, they're going to really miss having him around too. A Vision News update on the way pretty soon, and then we're going to get to the Spotlight. A really interesting program that I'm highlighting today on the Spotlight. Have you ever considered AI chatbots and whether they might be able to help to improve people's mental health? Bringing a Christian perspective to that thought on the Spotlight today, coming up just after the news. On Vision, this is Mandisa.

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1: Lauren Daigle celebrates her birthday today. I'll be playing one of her great gospel songs. A look back in history, and 70 years ago today, an estimated 54 million people watched a certain TV program. I'll tell you about that. Got highlights from Rise and Shine as well as the 2020 program. That's all coming up this afternoon.
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2: In this bulletin, a rise in students struggling with maths and police raiding Brisbane CFMEU headquarters. With more, I'm Jaden James. The United States has raised concerns over the federal government's push to tighten Australia's social media laws. Users would be given the ability to opt out of algorithms that drive social media feeds. Tech companies who fail to comply would face penalties of $100 million. US President Donald Trump is expected to raise the issue with Anthony Albanese when the PM travels to America later this month. The New South Wales opposition claims the government has failed to help improve student learning outcomes. New international testing shows nearly a quarter of all students in New South Wales are now classified as lower performers for maths. Shadow Education Minister Mark Speakman says New South Wales students are being outperformed by Victoria.
3: This means now that students in New South Wales at the age of 15 are on average 2 years behind where their parents were. This is devastating for students and for teachers and for parents in New South Wales.
2: Australia and New South Wales still have results above the OECD average across the board. Plainclothed police have descended on the Brisbane CFMEU headquarters over allegations of corruption. Several officers were seen going in and out of the Bowen Hills office early this morning. It's understood to be a multi-state operation, with Victorian police confirming they're investigating alleged corrupting benefits offences. Search warrants have also been executed south of Queensland. Retirees spending their super are injecting over $120 million into the economy, according to a new survey of Australians over 60. Super Member Council Commission research shows the money is supporting over 485,000 full-time equivalent jobs. Council Chief Executive Misha Schubert says it shows the success of the super system.
4: In the light of this week's One Nation policy to turn super into an ATM, have people withdraw super early, that retiree spending today shows us why super must always be that strong system preserved for retirement.
2: The research surveyed around 2,000 Australians. Overseas, a crowd of 80,000 has heard the gospel proclaimed throughout a boxing event in Dublin. That's because it was the final fight of world champion and devout Pentecostal Christian Katie Taylor. She walked into the ring to the anthem, "All Hail the Power of Jesus," and walked out praising Jesus with her arms stretched wide. She gave the glory to God for her victory and her career. The Kenyan government is investigating whether to introduce stricter regulation of churches amid concerns over the current rate of registering new churches, which is averaging 60 a month. It's 4 years since the nation lifted an 8-year moratorium on church registrations and introduced extensive new requirements. Leaders believe even tougher measures may be needed to prevent corruption and frequent disputes over doctrines and finances that are erupting into violence and even deaths. That's the latest news. Sport is next.
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2: To NRL, the Knights will continue their remarkable transformation when they take on the Rabbitohs in a knockout final on Friday night. Newcastle is the first team since Parramatta in 2019 to go from wooden spooners to finalists. Winger Dom Young says he always believed new coach Justin Holbrook could turn them around.
6: I think at the start of the season, you know, when we looked at the squad and said, you look at the strat we've got, the players we've got, and obviously the style of play that Justin's brought, I was pretty confident at the start of the year that we could turn it around.
2: Meantime, Cowboys forward Ruben Cotter has freed himself to play in Saturday's elimination final against the Sharks. He successfully had his careless high tackle charge downgraded at the NRL judiciary. And LIV Golf has officially filed for bankruptcy in the United States. Aussie Cameron Smith owed more than $6.5 million. That's the latest Vision National News. I'm Jaden James.
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2: Time now for a look at the weather. An area of low pressure over inland eastern WA is producing storms which extend into Western Northern Territory and northwest South Australia. Cold front passing over southeast Australia is bringing showers to eastern New South Wales. A cold and unstable air mass following the front is bringing showers to Tasmania, Victoria and southern South Australia. In the capital cities, a windy day in Sydney, top of 20, Melbourne 14 with a clearing shower, a sunny day in Brisbane, 25 degrees, sunny skies in Perth, 23, Adelaide 16, mostly sunny, mostly cloudy in Canberra, 16, Hobart 13 with a late shower, and in Darwin, 33 degrees with sunny skies. 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
8: In the Kimberley region of Western Australia, about 400 k's east of Broome is Fitzroy Crossing. Now, to put the location of Fitzroy Crossing into perspective, Fitzroy Crossing is about the same distance from Perth as Brisbane is from Adelaide. So, yeah, pretty big gap there. Now, for Fitzroy Crossing, Vision Christian Radio can be heard on 88 FM. And if you're in Fitzroy Crossing listening today, it is really great to have you tuned into Vision. All right, tourism, cattle stations, mining, some of the main industries in the Fitzroy Crossing area. And there are a number of Aboriginal language groups that live in and around Fitzroy Crossing. Okay, looking to what the weather's going to be like in that part of WA today, 36 degrees and sunny. There is a small chance of some rain this evening too. These words from the Bible, they're found in the book of Hebrews. This is Hebrews 4 and it's verse 16. Let's have confidence to draw near to the throne of grace that we may receive mercy and find grace to help in time of need. That is Hebrews 4 and verse 16. Coming up on the spotlight in just a moment, a Christian perspective on the role of new AI chatbots that are designed to help people with their mental health.
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8: 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I'm Jen Spiker and today I'm highlighting a podcast series available on the Vision app. Sunburnt Souls is hosted by Pastor Dave Quack, who speaks to different guests to unpack the messy intersection of faith and mental health. Although Dave usually speaks to guests on the podcast, this is a special solo episode of Sunburnt Souls, where Dave Quack explores the role of AI chatbots in supporting mental well-being, particularly from a Christian perspective. He examines their benefits, limitations, and ethical considerations, drawing on Christian thinkers to provide a balanced view on integrating AI into faith and mental health practices.
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10: We're actually going to look at the role that AI plays in our mental well-being, specifically how the new chatbots that are designed to help us in our mental well-being, like Wiser and a couple of others, can actually help us. And so if you've not heard of them, basically they're chatbots that mimic the discussions you might have with a cognitive behavioral therapist or a friend or even just a coach. And I just want to pull apart some of the ideas around that and look at it, because whether we like it or not, AI is here to stay. And some weird stuff happens with AI. Let's just acknowledge that from the very start. Like this week, a lady called Rosanna Ramos, she fell in love with her AI husband, Aaron. And she describes her marriage with Aaron, who is actually an AI bot, as more fulfilling than any other relationship she's ever had. So we're not going to go there. I'm not about to get you to sign up to go and marry your AI bot. But I wonder what benefits there are when it comes to AI, especially in the mental health space, especially considering the fact that our waiting lists are like ridiculously long in Australia. And to get into a psychologist is usually a few months, and to get into a psychiatrist at the moment is usually about 8 months, which is just crazy. So can these mental health AI bots fill a little bit of a void when you wake up at 2 a.m. and need somebody to speak to? Or is it all just hocus pocus and we should all just chuck it in the bin? So once again, thanks for tuning in to Sunburnt Souls. Let's go for it. So what I've done is downloaded the Wyser app, W-Y-S-A, and basically it starts in a chatbot. You put in a few details, it's all anonymous, which is cool, and it starts by saying, "Hi Dave, it's great to connect with you," which I think's nice. And it says, "I'm Wyser. I love sharing moments of kindness and learning about different journeys. How are you feeling today?" So I'm going to respond, "Not good. I got in a fight with a loved one." Now, that didn't actually happen, but I'm sure that's something we can all resonate with now and then. All right, it replied, "I'm sorry to hear that. It's tough to have conflicts with those we care about. Would you like to share about what happened or how you're feeling about the situation?" "I feel angry," is what I've replied. Now, let's see if it's going to say something good. It's thinking, the three lines are buzzing. "That's understandable," with a sad face emoji. "Anger can be overwhelming. What do you think triggered this anger? Have you had similar feelings before with this person?" I replied, "We fight on a regular basis." And like I said at the start, this isn't a real situation. This is just hypothetical. "That sounds tough," with another sad face emoji. "It's hard to deal with regular conflicts. What do you think might improve your relationship, or how could you communicate with each other?" Okay, so I'm not going to just keep doing this for the rest of the podcast, because you could just do that yourself and maybe it's going to be a bit of fun. Before I got online, I did ask it a couple of ridiculous questions, and it's happy to entertain ridiculous questions. But my question to you is whether or not you think having mental health-based AI chat bots is a blessing or a curse to the community, and more specifically to the community of believers. Because I'm someone who does use AI a fair bit. So I use ChatGPT to generate a lot of content, specifically if it's about emails that don't really need to be personal or just replies to email or those sort of things. I won't use it in a sermon to generate my revelation. Like, I'm happy to use it in a sermon to think of ideas for illustrations or whatever. But when it comes to actually getting into the word and interpreting that, for me personally, I don't think it's a good idea. I think I've tried a couple of times and I just felt a bit weird about the whole situation. I mean, you might feel a bit different. So I'm not anti-AI at all. I think it's a blessing to the world. And I think these bots are good for believers in particular for a few reasons. Like, I think one is that they're a place where you can get emotional support. Now, you might find weird getting emotional support from an algorithm, but some of the answers that it gave me just then are actually helpful answers. They're not just like, you know, entertaining what people think we want to hear. There's actually a bit of advice there. You know, what do you think might help improve your relationship, or how can you communicate with each other? That's a good question, and it asked me that question when I said I was feeling angry. Right, so that's emotionally supportive. This particular app uses CBT tools, which is that cognitive behavioral therapy, which is a really common therapy, especially with psychologists. And so, you know, a lot of people use that to help deal with anxiety and depression and stress. And so sometimes maybe the idea of talking to a bot when you're anxious or depressed or stressed is good, because it might take down a barrier. Talking to a person might be a wall that you might not be able to jump over at this time. And so maybe it's good. And maybe it's good because it's a judgment-free zone. I mean, I could say anything to that app and it's not going to judge me on a personal level. For fun, I said, I have skitties and I'm embarrassed. And it answered, feeling embarrassed can be really tough to handle. What happened to make you feel this way? And I didn't elaborate on what happened because that would be a bit gross. Then I said, I get upset when horses neigh a lot. And it said, it sounds like the noise from the horses is really bothering you. What do you think would make the situation better for you? So it's like you can ask literally anything. That being said, however, I did want to test it. And so after the discussion about feeling angry, I said, I want to smush their nose and scream in their face. And it actually replied, Dave, that sounds really intense. I cannot engage in discussions involving hurting or harming others, but I can help you manage your emotions if you're feeling overwhelmed or distressed. So I think that's okay. I think if it was me as a counsellor, if someone said, I want to smush their nose and scream in their face, I wouldn't think they're speaking, without metaphor or some sort of hyperbole. Like, no one goes around smushing each other's noses. I mean, maybe some people do. So I think maybe it doesn't read the room. Maybe sarcasm, maybe hyperbole is not in its wheelhouse, but I get that. It's an app. But it is a judgment-free zone, so you can say what you want. Another thing about it that could be a pro is that it's private and accessible. Like, you could literally wake up at 2 a.m. feeling overwhelmed, under your blanket, typing to this thing saying, this is how I feel. I mean, there's benefit in that. Sometimes there's nobody around and it is private and it is accessible. And it can actually help build emotional awareness. So even though it's an app, it's not an actual person. When it speaks, it's speaking truth because it's programmed to speak truth based on its programming, the CBT stuff. So as a bot that's designed to respond with CBT answers, it's fulfilling its duties. I think some of the limitations is that there's no spiritual framework ingrained into the app. So we can get truth from all sources, right? But as Christians, we want to grab revelation from a place of revelation, and I don't think a machine can give revelation. It can give information, it can give good guidance, but it can't give unction from the Holy Spirit. I also think there's no real human empathy. Like, it can mimic empathy, but it doesn't feel, and it's just a series of words on a page, so it doesn't understand what's going on. And it doesn't have to say please, and neither do you. Like, the social kind of like rules don't apply, because at the end of the day, it is an app. And I think another limitation is that it could be a crutch. Like, people could use it to ask AI questions instead of asking God. And anytime we start asking anyone else but God things we should ask God, we're going to get ourselves in trouble, obviously. So they're just my thoughts. But what I thought I'd do is grab the perspectives of four key Christian thinkers when it comes to this and just give you a bit of a theological kind of like overview of where people stand from a Christian perspective with AI and what influence that'll have on us. So I know for me, as I walk with my mental well-being and with my mental health issues, I really need to be careful that the people I listen to and the things I let into my brain are the right things. If I'm listening to the wrong voices at the wrong place in my mental health journey, I can be led astray just like everybody else. And so we've got to be careful. So I'm going to give you four views. And the first one comes from a guy called Akos Baloch from the Gospel Coalition. Now, I'm not usually someone who quotes the Gospel Coalition. Not that I've got anything against them. I just probably don't align theological with the Reform position, but that's just my thing. I still love every Christian that loves Jesus. But their big thing is to be cautiously engaged. cautiously engaged. That as Christians, AI is a powerful and useful tool, but it's also ethically risky. So obviously anything that has been thrown up into the world has redeemable aspects. And so their big sort of idea is that it's powerful but useful, but ethically risky. And like all tech that has been developed, it reflects human values, both noble and broken. And so these AI bots, they're not neutral. So like they don't have a neutral position on a lot of things. If you start speaking to ones more like ChatGPT, you're going to get more of a left-leaning perspective than Grok, which is Elon Musk's one, where you'll get more of a right-leaning perspective. And so, like all tech, they reflect human values. And don't forget that behind all the tech are human people that have human ideas that they're going to impose onto the tech. And so none of this stuff is going to be completely objective. None of it is going to be completely like void of humans kind of like interaction or humans kind of influence. They also say that we must resist outsourcing our moral decisions or spiritual formation to algorithms. And I absolutely agree with this. We can't start asking ChatGPT or any of them, hey, what should I do in this situation if it's a moral one, you know, or especially a spiritual formation problem. I'm struggling with this sin. What should I do? Now, don't go to the algorithm. Go to Jesus. Go to the Holy Spirit. Go to the Bible. Go to your faith community. So don't outsource your moral or spiritual formation to these AI bots. And the last thing he says is that when AI helps, use it. But don't let your life become dependent on it, and definitely don't let it be an idol.
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It's new for Carly Ann Taylor on Vision Heavenly Father. Afternoon, I'm Jen. Known for his electropop music, Adam Young of Owl City. He was once featured in Rolling Stone magazine. Known by the world for his hit song Fireflies. Known to some for his collabs with Tubby Mac. One of those collabs, the song Light of Christmas, which features on the VeggieTales movie Merry Larry and the True Light of Christmas. On this next song though, Owl City teaming up with Joshua Micah, Let the Light In on Vision.

0: on Vision Unspoken with Walk With Me. I do love the kind of old school vibe in that song. 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
4: I mean, there's many, many things that we want to leave behind as a legacy. But I think the biggest one is that marriage is awesome. Like, you know, even in the hard moments, marriage is wonderful. It is a gift, and there is hope even in the hard times. That's something that we always want to point to. But I think for every couple, just coming back to that reason that God brought them together, because I think in hard seasons, especially those broken seasons we talked about, we lose sight of that because we're just in critical condition. We're just trying to survive, right? But in order to thrive, we have to think about that bigger picture.
5: That's Ashley Willis, and she and her husband Dave join us today on Focus on the Family with Jim Daly, and we're glad you're here. I'm John Fuller.
6: John, here's a book title that should grab everybody. Do Marriage Better. Who doesn't want that book? There is so much good stuff in here. Here's the best part, the subtitle, Seven Simple Shifts for a Deeper Connection. And our guests are talking about little things you can do that make big differences. And I think that's been my observation about marriage. When Gene and I hit a tough spot, it's usually because one of us has said something a little off that sets the other one askew. Mm-hmm. Why did you say it like that? That kind of hurt my feelings, whatever it might be. And if we could be a little more thoughtful about how we communicate and in other areas of our lives, how we interact with each other, man, you could have a marriage that is the best. And that's what we're aiming for today with our guests.
5: Yeah, Dave and Ashley Willis are conference speakers and relationship coaches and podcast hosts. They've been in full-time marriage ministry for quite a long time now. They've got four boys, and they've written a terrific book called, as you said, Jim, Do Marriage Better, Seven Simple Shifts for a Deeper Connection.
6: Dave and Ashley, welcome back. Good to have you here.
4: So glad to be here.
7: Always.
6: Yeah,
7: always
6: fun. It's good to see you guys. Listen, I was serious about that in terms of the seven simple shifts. That's what you guys are talking about, these simple shifts. It can sound too easy, so let's cover those seven just quickly, and then we'll begin to dive into them, and hopefully couples can walk away from this and go, oh man, we can make a 20% improvement in our marital relationship. That would be good.
7: Absolutely, that would be good. And that was really the heart of the book. I think sometimes we overcomplicate things. I overcomplicate things.
6: You think?
7: And, you know, you think, oh, I've got to lose 100 pounds. It's like, well, maybe you could start just by
6: you would go right to that, wouldn't you? That wasn't the idea I had in mind. But
7: right. You know, baby steps.
6: Baby steps. First 100 pounds.
7: Yeah. So, and in marriage, it's the same way. We think, oh, I've got to, you know, if marriage was a weight loss goal, I've got to lose 100 pounds in our marriage to get where we want it to be. It's like, well, maybe just take smaller bite-sized steps mm-hmm. to make simple shifts that over time really will lead to those big payoffs. And the areas, the shifts that we're talking about are just those main areas that affect every marriage. Areas like money, communication, sex, parenting, legacy. Like, these are things that all couples talk about and deal with. And we've just put together some tools based on working with couples for many years and of course, studying what the Bible has to say about marriage and realizing God doesn't want it to be complicated. It doesn't mean that marriage is always easy, but right. It's not as complicated as we make it. And if we'll do these little shifts, it can make a big difference.
6: Okay, so we hit some of those themes as people were listening. It went by fast, but I'm sure they caught it. But Ashley, when we start looking at it, communication is really tricky.
4: Yes.
6: For all kinds of reasons. Mm-hmm. So in looking at that, what's one first step a couple can take to start talking in a way that really builds each other up?
4: Man, that's such a good question. And we can relate too. We've been married almost 25 years and it's been a journey. But I will say early in our marriage, I really made the mistake that a lot of couples make in assuming that Dave processes things the way I do and that he should communicate the way I do. And really, we constantly found ourselves bumping heads. And just to give an example, I tend to process things as I'm talking. Like I'm talking and I'm processing and I'm expecting him to do the same. And so if I had an issue and I would bring it to Dave, I would, you know, start talking about it and just kind of just going through it, just drilling him with all these different things that I wanted to address. And he would look at me kind of stunned. And then I would get to the end of my tirade and he would just stare at me and he wouldn't say anything. And I took it as, oh, you don't care. You don't have anything to say. You don't care. And so then I would be like, you just don't care. And then I would kind of go into the other room. And then he would come back later after maybe like 30 minutes. And he's like, Ashley, I do care. I just needed time to think. Like, I just needed time to take this in. It's overwhelming. I care more than you could imagine.
7: I got to process this.
4: Yes.
7: But she'd watch so many Hallmark movies where the guy has a script and knows what to say every time. And he's so sensitive and kind. And I didn't have a script. I'm like, I don't know what to do here. Mm-hmm. And I'm also very literal, too. Like, one of the things we had to learn in marriage is she would say things to try to soften a request, but really I would take it literally. Like she would say things like, hey Dave, when you get a minute, could you bring me this? And I thought that meant at any point in the day.
6: When you get a minute.
7: When I get a minute. Young husbands, listen to me. If your wife says when you get a minute, it means now.
4: It means right now.
7: No one told me this. She would say, like, we need to mow the yard. And I would think, how are we going to mow the yard? It's not a two-person job. We have a push mower. But I would wait till she was ready to do it with me, and she would say, why isn't the yard mowed? I'd say, well, I thought we wanted to do it together. And she said, why would we do it together? I said, exactly. And so when your wife says we need to do something, guys, it probably means a gentle way of her saying, hey, you need to do this.
4: And or can you please do
7: can
4: this?
7: You please? And she was being so polite and kind and softening the language. But I was just a Neanderthal that took everything completely literally. And it took us a while just to connect on simple things like that, which we laugh about now, of course. And then as marriage goes on and communication gets more nuanced and the issues you face might get a little more complex.
6: So a couple right now is going, okay, so that's where we're at. What is that first step? What is something they can do to either say it differently?
4: Yes. No, that's true. Because I know they're like, well, that's, you know, lawnmower issues are not our thing.
7: Right.
4: I think where
7: we're
4: need
7: smarter
4: to start,
7: than Dave.
4: Yes.
7: So can you help us with something that's actually practical?
4: Really, we need to come at each other with curiosity and compassion. And if we can start there and not come at each other with criticism, because I found myself in those hard years of communication always really having this critical eye, when I shifted to having curiosity, like, well, why is he not speaking? Is it that maybe I've just landed, you know, these things on him that he needs to think about? Or maybe I'm not being clear about this because clarity is kindness. Like, maybe I just need to be a little more clear. When we have curiosity, it's really hard to be angry about that because we're curious instead of critical. And so I think even just that simple way of having curiosity, it changes how we talk to each other. Have a curious tone too. It's not just the words you say, it's how you say them. And when you're curious in your tone, it's a little softer because you're trying to inquire about what's going on instead of assuming what's going on.
6: And these are all great concepts. Let me ask you this, you relate to the talk you hear in your head. Again, we learn things, family of origin, all those things that we grow up with. If you had a negative parent, for example, when you hear your spouse say something like, oh, the chicken seems a little cool, or whatever it might be. And I know a lot of guys are doing the cooking now, so I don't mean it in that way. It's just whoever says something as an observation can be taken as a demeaning comment, like you're attacking me and my worth. Mm-hmm. That I'm not good enough. I didn't do it well enough. Speak to that idea of the words we hear in our head and how do we arrest those so that we don't let that fly off the handle inside.
7: Mm. Ashley's so good at this. In addition to her long resume already, she's also a very gifted biblical counselor and works with people and helps them with these kind of issues all the time. Because the voices in our head, that inner monologue, that inner soundtrack, it impacts everything that we do. And a lot of times when your spouse responds in a way where they're hurt by something you said or did, it goes much deeper than what you said or did. It goes to a place of woundedness that they have probably from long before you even came into the picture, where they're carrying this deep insecurity around a certain area that came from growing up in a home maybe where, like you said, there was potentially a negative parent, or they felt like as a kid they couldn't do anything right, and they're carrying that into the marriage. And you could say something, not meaning anything by it, but it touches a wound from way back then. And so when your spouse responds in a way where it doesn't seem like it fits, right? You know, you said something that wasn't meant to cause offense and they seem to get offended or emotional. Instead of getting defensive yourself, like she said earlier, get curious, like lean into that. Uh-huh. Say, let's talk about that. I didn't mean to hurt you, but let's talk about the nerve that struck, because I want to help. I want to help not do that again on my part, but I also want to help you process and work through whatever the root cause of that wound might be.
6: It sounds like diffusing.
7: Yeah. Yes.
6: You know, that's the word picture I think of mm-hmm. the bomb, mm-hmm. the emotional bomb being diffused with great craft.
7: Mm-hmm. Cut the right wire.
6: Cut the right wire.
4: Right, right.
6: I don't know which one to cut. But Ashley, let me ask you this. You mentioned tone a while ago. Mm-hmm. I love the story you had in the book about your dog.
4: Yes.
6: Gene and I were laughing when we read that. Describe for the audience what happened, because this is something I'm going to try.
4: Oh, my gosh. Well, we have our little dog, Chi-Chi. She's a Chiweeny, supposedly. That's what the pound toad is. Yes, supposedly that's a Chihuahua and a Dachshund mix.
6: Okay,
4: so they call that a Chiweeny. And our boys, you know, we say sweet things to Chi-Chi all day, but they were like wanting to see if they said mean things in a nice tone, if she would have the same response. And she did. So they'd be like, Chi-Chi, you're the ugliest dog there is on earth. And
6: Chi-Chi would
4: really don't
6: over.
4: Like you, Chi-Chi. Really, and she's just smiling and wagging her tail, and it's like she doesn't care at all what they're saying. And they're like, "See, it's the tone, Mom. It's the tone."
7: Well, then they'd say nice things in a mean tone.
4: Oh, that's right.
7: Like,
4: yes.
7: "You're the best dog ever, and we love you so much." And she'd get scared.
3: Oh my goodness!
6: Made the difference, not the words.
7: Exactly.
4: Exactly.
7: Yeah.
4: Exactly. And so we, you know, as human beings, we need to pay attention to our tone because it matters. And I think sometimes we can find ourselves in what I like to refer to as a sandpaper season, where maybe our spouse didn't do a thing, but we're in a rough season where we already feel wounded. We feel raw. And so they could just say something that isn't even meant to be hurtful, but we take it that way because maybe the tone hit us wrong.
6: How do we diffuse that? Because I've had that experience where I'm just saying something almost like a journalist would say.
4: Mm-hmm.
6: You know, four people went off the road yesterday and struck a pole, and everyone survived and everyone's good. Why would you say that to me like that? And I'm going, what did I just say? So how do we honor our spouse to give us that feedback of how that comment may have wounded them? And then in the inside, our head talk is, what in the world is she talking about? All I did was state a fact.
4: Mm-hmm. Yep.
6: I didn't have a tone with it at all. Where's the referee call in that? How do I back off of that and say, okay, obviously it didn't work for her.
4: Right.
6: What do I need to do to say it differently? What do you coach couples with in that regard?
4: I love that you said you got to get a hold of your own self-talk, because I do think if we're just stewing all day and having assumptions like, well, she's just emotional and she just doesn't get me. And like, what's wrong with her? Like, if we're just stewing on that all day, when we have that next conversation with our spouse, we're going to come off really negatively too, because we've assumed the worst of them. And so first of all, we've got to rein in those thoughts and assume the best, and then ask questions. Ask questions if you don't know, if you're like, really like, what's going on there? I would go up to your spouse and say, listen, I can tell that really struck a nerve in you. I want you to know I'm for you and not against you.
6: Yeah.
4: What went on there? Like, what did I say or do? Or maybe it wasn't even me. What's going on here?
6: You know, in that regard, that's a great point. We make the assumption that you did it on purpose. And I would say 95% of the time, that's probably not accurate.
4: Exactly.
6: Both directions, right?
4: Mm-hmm.
6: We do assume that you did that. You threw that dart at me and it hit its mark.
4: Mm-hmm.
6: And you're going, what dart? What mark?
4: Yeah.
6: And, you know, there might be times where you are throwing a dig and you got to be careful with that, obviously. There's healthier ways to do that. But again, that's how with that communication, we got to be mindful and maybe make the assumption. And this is a good thing. I'm having a lot of ahas lately. And I've been married almost 40 years. That's trouble. But just that idea of before I react emotionally like that, make the assumption that Jean didn't know what she was saying, or vice versa.
4: Exactly.
6: But how do you train yourself to do that, to say, okay, I'm not going to assume the worst first?
4: Mm-hmm.
7: in the love chapter, 1 Corinthians 13, when Apostle Paul gives us this great list of what love is, the very first adjective he uses is patient. Love is patient. Mm-hmm. Love is patient. Love is kind. It goes on from there. And I think that's the part he put that first, the Bible lists it first, because that's the part we struggle with the most, is the patience of like really taking a breath and leaning in and staying curious. You know, Ephesians 4:32 talks about be kind and compassionate to one another. And then it uses a word that I love, tenderhearted, forgiving one another. And I think that tenderness in marriage is usually what we need to lean into when there's a pattern of offense of like, how can I, in my tone, in my words, in my pursuit of my spouse, in my thoughtfulness, just be tender with them? You know, not rough with them, but just tender with them. And if we'll take that posture, it will change the way we talk. And all of us, we know how to do this. Because you look at somebody that might be harsh with their spouse and they think, well, I'm just not a flowery person with my words. And then they'll get their dog and they'll be like, I love you so much. You're so precious, you know. And so they clearly know how to be tender, right? Yes. We all do. But we just need to direct that where it matters the most and be tender and patient with our spouse. Good.
4: And I want to say this too, just practically, take at least 5 seconds, just count to five, take a deep breath before you say anything. And if at that five, at number five, if you're still just rearing to go, ready to say something mean, count to five again. Oh. And if you can't get yourself regulated, dismiss yourself and say, I love you. I'm going to go take a minute. I'll be right back. I promise I won't leave you hanging. I just need a minute.
6: Yeah.
4: Because I think so many times we just don't advocate. We don't take the time because we're just, you know, we let the emotions take over. But we need to take the time because our relationship is worth it.
6: Let's move to prioritizing your marriage. This is one, especially for young couples, that can be difficult in the busy season. But you have this concept of concentrating on your marriage. Why do we say a marriage-centric family is critical over a child-centric family? How do we do that?
7: Well, the simplest reason why we do that is because that's the way God designed it.
6: That is true.
7: You look at Scripture, you look at how he orchestrated the family from the very first couple on, that's his design, that the most important human relationship we have on earth, if we're married, is with our spouse, is God first, then our spouse, then our kids. And when we get that out of balance, when we put our kids first, it creates codependency. It creates a lot of difficult things. It's one of the reasons why the divorce rate is spiking among empty nesters.
6: Right.
7: And people are good at co-parenting and paying bills and running kids to practice and being focused on the kids. And once the kids are out of the house, they look at each other and realize they're married to a stranger. And sadly, there's an epidemic of divorce among people who've been married, you know, 20, 30 plus years. And we're trying to just help people. We're not saying anything really new or novel in this. We're just trying to point people back to the timeless truth of God's design for putting marriage first. And when you give your kids the gift of seeing a healthy marriage, it is a gift to them, because a lot of young people are scared to get married right now. They're cohabitating, they're dating around, they're scared of marriage. The reason why is they grew up in a household where they never saw a good example of it. And if we can give our kids a good example, that's one of the greatest gifts we can give them, as they go out on their own and start their own family.
6: That's really good. Now, how did Oreos teach this to your family? I mean, I love a good Oreo.
7: Cookies and sweets find their way into all of our family stories. And we just have a lot of sweet tooth people in the house.
6: Okay.
7: But there was an Oreo story.
4: There is. Oh my gosh. It grosses me out every time I tell it. But it's also kind of a funny story. So this is when we were in the thick of raising four boys. At the time, our youngest was probably, I don't know, 1.5, and our oldest was maybe 10. And there was this quiet in the house all of a sudden. And that rarely happened at that time.
6: Yeah.
4: And we were enjoying it for a moment. I think I was folding laundry. It was just a quiet moment. And I realize I don't know where Chatham is, our littlest one. And I'm like, oh my gosh, where's Chatham? And Dave's like, I thought you knew where Chatham was. And all of a sudden, we look at the kitchen. And at the time, we had a great room, but our kitchen light was off. But there was one little light coming from the half bath that was right off the kitchen. And I'm like, he was kind of in the midst of potty training. And I'm like, did he actually go to the potty? And so we go over to the bathroom. And at first, I'm relieved. I'm like, oh my gosh, there's Chatham. We found him. He's safe and sound. But then I realize there's this dark ring around his mouth. And I'm like, what is that? That's weird. And then I look and see his soggy hand with a soggy Oreo. And he is smiling ear to ear, dipping an Oreo in the toilet and eating it. And eating it. Yeah. And he was so proud of himself.
3: Wow.
4: I know. And so we like.
7: This is why we don't get invited to speak at parenting conferences.
4: I know.
7: Like marriage, lots of marriage stuff. But they hear these stories and they're like, we're good on the parenting,
4: we're
7: though.
4: We're good, Dave and Ashley. No, but we immediately swiped him up and cleaned him. We're gagging. We laugh about it now, but it was crazy.
6: And help me with why that reinforces marriage.
7: You know, Jim, I'm not sure.
4: I think, honestly, it's, first of all, having a sense of humor, right?
7: Yeah.
4: But also just being a team and handling things and, you know, just getting in there and tackling things together. Because parenting is hard.
7: And what we talked about in the book with that story, too, is when you take your eyes off of something that's important for too long, it's going to veer someplace it shouldn't.
4: Exactly.
7: And that happened with our kid. But we see that over and over happen with people's marriages, where you put it on autopilot. You don't really take time to check in and say, where are we? How are we? You're just assuming everything's fine because there's not this big crisis. Mm. There's not this big explosion, just like we did in that moment where things seemed fine because they were quiet. But quiet doesn't always mean healthy. And you need to be proactive and lean in and say, like, how are we doing? Like, what can I do to be a better spouse to you? And are we prioritizing each other enough? Do we need to make sure we have that date night on the book consistently? And just checking in, because left on autopilot, every marriage will crash eventually.
6: No, that's good. I will never think of Oreos quite the same
4: way. I know.
8: Yeah. And it, even in that circumstance, I mean, there's an illustration there, I'm sure, of different parenting styles and how you handle these things, because Dina and I would always approach some of the problems quite differently. Mm-hmm. But you had the wisdom to go seek out help from somebody because of those differences. And I thought that was really an important part of what you shared, because there's an accountability, there's a willingness to grow. Who did you seek out and what did you learn?
4: Well, I'm telling you, this is Dave. Dave had a lot of wisdom, because we found ourselves just, you know, really getting along in most areas of marriage. But when it came to parenting, there was a growing resentment and a tension that we could feel. We weren't like fighting and calling names or anything like that, but just you could feel the tension. You could cut it with a knife. And we just found that we just could not get on the same page with parenting. I was much more black and white, and Dave was just nicer. And I was like, between the two of us is like a balanced parent. We've got to figure this out. But Dave one day came to me and he said, Ashley, he's like, listen, we have all these areas of marriage where there's not tension. And he said, but this tension, I just feel like it's growing. And I feel that you resent me and I hate that. But he goes, but I feel like I don't even know what it is. Hmm. And he's like, and you know, in the conversations we've had, I can tell that you feel a bit like you don't know what it is either. You can't put your finger on it. He goes, I have this idea. Let's pray about, you know, asking God to bring to mind a couple that we know that has a thriving family, not a perfect family because those don't exist, but a family that we admire that's maybe a little bit like 10 years ahead of us. And let's have them over for dinner and talk to them and just learn from them. And I was like, okay, I'll do it. So we prayed. God brought to mind the same couple, the same family. Mm. And then I started saying, oh no, they're so busy. You know what? We shouldn't ask them. Like, you know what? This is probably not a good idea. And he looked at me and grabbed my hand and he said, Ashley, you can't say no for people. The worst that can happen is they can't do it, and we'll pray about it, and we'll think of another couple. God will bring to mind another couple and we'll go from there. But we need to do this. And so we approached the couple at church, and they were more than willing. I mean, they were so honored that we would even ask. And they were like, we would love to teach you what we know. So we had them over for pizza and spent like 2 or 3 hours just talking through all these issues we'd been facing with parenting. And they gave us new thoughts and new practical skills to consider and to use that we had never thought about, nor would we have thought about without talking to them. And we went back to them over the years, but it was a real game changer for us.
7: Yeah. Just being willing to ask for help and seek help is sometimes one of the wisest things you can do for any part of life.
6: Mm-hmm. Yeah.
7: But certainly for marriage. And in marriage, for whatever reason, we just clam up and we're like, no, I don't want people to know our business. I don't want that. And you can't think that way. You have to think there are people out there who've been where we are, who've walked through this and can teach us what they know. Mm-hmm. And let's lean into that. And I'm so thankful that we did. And that couple, you know, became great friends and great mentors. And it wasn't like formal. It wasn't, we weren't meeting every week. It wasn't like that, but they were there in our corner from then on. And that made a huge difference.
6: Yeah. In that context, you do point out it's important to create a healthy family culture. Mm. in this area of marriage, and yes, it reinforces that, but a place where children even feel like they can be heard. Speak to that idea, and maybe you have some traditions in your family that helped you build that culture, but speak to all of that.
7: Yeah, I think leaning in with curiosity, the same you do with your spouse, instead of leaning with criticism. I think as parents, sometimes we think our go-to needs to be criticize. Like, that's wrong. I got to correct it. That's what parenting is. But really, we should come alongside as teachers, mentors. That's what parenting is as well. And say, okay, tell me why you did that. And a lot of times you'll hear them answering their own question of why it was wrong that they did what they did. And you can just kind of help lovingly point it out. And if kids know that you're there with them and for them, and you want them to win, then they're much more willing to share their struggles and their losses with you.
4: Exactly, because we put a high value on honesty in our family.
6: Yeah.
4: And from a very young age, we always told them, you're going to get in less trouble if you're honest first before us finding out than if we find out. Because there's going to be consequences regardless, but they're going to be less if you can just come forth and be honest. And I think when you put those kind of things in place as a family, it breeds more honesty, right? And so over the years, as our kids, you know, got to be young adults, they still come to us. And sometimes, you know, when they're asking certain questions, my eyes, I have to watch like my face because I'm like, oh my gosh, where is this question coming
7: from? Don't freak out. Don't freak out.
4: Dave will grab my hand and he's like, this is what we wanted. This is what we wanted.
6: Well, this has been a great start. Let's stick around. Let's go another day here and continue the discussion if we can do that. You guys up for that?
7: I'm up for it.
6: All right, let's do that. These are great tips, and what a concept. Do marriage better, 7 simple shifts for a deeper connection. And we've just scratched the surface.
8: So many great thoughts and insights from Dave and Ashley Willis on today's episode of Focus on the Family. 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It's called Do Marriage Better, 7 Simple Shifts for a Deeper Connection. 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I'm John Fuller.
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9: Lauren Daigle celebrates her birthday today. I'll be playing one of her great gospel songs. A look back in history, and 70 years ago today, an estimated 54 million people watched a certain TV program. I'll tell you about that. Got highlights from Rise and Shine as well as the 2020 program. That's all coming up this afternoon.
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10: In this bulletin, a former PM's widow passes away and a backlog on land claims growing in New South Wales. Good afternoon, I'm Jaden James. Prime Minister Anthony Albanese has remembered Blanche Delpuget as a true one-off following her death overnight. The 82-year-old was an acclaimed writer and widow of former Labor PM Bob Hawke. In her final message, Delpuget says the rule of life should be to always love one another. The New South Wales Land Minister says legislation to address issues with land claims in the state will go before Parliament next week. There are calls for more clarity, with more than 40,000 claims from local Aboriginal land councils sitting unresolved in New South Wales. Steve Campus says they are also working to make their way through the claims backlog.
11: A land claim is a one-line email, and essentially it's pretty easy to lodge a land claim. But then to process that land claim can take months and months and months. So, yeah, we work hard at that.
10: The New South Wales opposition leader has offered bipartisan support to the legislation. Upfront costs are the biggest stumbling block for Queenslanders thinking about upgrading the energy efficiency of their home. The PropTrack Origin Australian Home Energy Report shows 43% of Queenslanders see the price tag as the biggest hurdle. REA Group Senior Economist Megan Liu says not owning your home is also a big turnoff to investment.
12: We're also seeing renters have fewer instances of adoption as well due to the lack of control over whether they're able to install or not install these features compared to homeowners.
10: The report has found that about 80% of Australians now have energy efficient features installed in their homes. Rowing Queensland is attracting complaints from parents struggling to find accommodation in Rockhampton. Families are heading to the region next week for the school's championship regatta, but there are fewer than a dozen hotel rooms available. The backlash comes as rowing officials across the globe raise concerns for Rockhampton to host the Olympic event in 2032. A storm has erupted at an elite Brisbane Christian school after a young gospel worker preached on sin and hell to students. He insists he never mentioned homosexuality, but that was the accusation across the St. Peter's Lutheran College community, prompting the school to condemn his sermon. Christian commentator George Christensen gave Vision Radio his advice for the school.
13: My message to the parents would be, if you don't like your children receiving the fundamental messages of the Christian faith, perhaps you ought to reconsider sending your children to a Christian school. We are not here as some sort of place where you can just take the niceties of the Christian religion. We're here to form young Christian people.
10: He said St. Peter and Martin Luther would approve. Overseas, an investigation has been launched after two thieves stole four works of art from a Renoir museum in France. The artwork has an estimated value of 9 million euros, or about 14 million Australian dollars. That's the latest news. Sport is next.
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10: In sport, the emotional highs and lows of tennis have been captured in a thrilling All-American quarterfinal at the US Open. Craig Gabriel reports.
14: If there was ever a roller coaster of a match, it was Francis Tiafoe playing Alex Mickelson. A couple of hours after Mickelson served for the match, Tiafoe had match points and closed it out with a sizzling forehand winner down the line, 5-7, 3-6, 7-5, 6-3, 7-6. And then it was heart-wrenching at the end when the two players embraced at the net. 22-year-old Alex sobbed and sobbed on Tiafoe's shoulder, not wanting to release his grip. He had put up such an amazing effort. This match highlighted why five-set tennis is played.
10: Craig Gabriel reporting. That's the latest Vision National News. I'm Jaden James.
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10: Time now for a look at the weather. An area of low pressure over inland eastern WA is producing storms which extend into western Northern Territory and northwest South Australia. Cold front passing over southeast Australia is bringing showers to eastern New South Wales. A cold and unstable air mass following the front is bringing showers to Tasmania, Victoria and southern South Australia. In the capital cities, a windy day in Sydney, top of 20, Melbourne 14 with a clearing shower, a sunny day in Brisbane, 25 degrees, sunny skies in Perth, 23, Adelaide 16, mostly sunny, mostly cloudy in Canberra, 16, Hobart 13 with a late shower, and in Darwin, 33 degrees with sunny skies. 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
19: 88 FM is our Vision frequency in the town of Murrayville in Victoria, which is just 24 k's away from the South Australian border. Now, Murrayville, it's a small settlement in the heart of Victoria's Western Desert region. There are a few tourists that head that way to check out those national parks. The area around Murrayville started being cleared for farming in the early 1900s. Today, some of the main industries in the area are raising cereal crops, raising sheep and cattle, potato farming as well. There are some cool old World War II tanks that you can check out at Murrayville too. Looking to what the weather's going to be like for Murrayville in Victoria this afternoon, 15 degrees, the forecast top, and mostly sunny. These words from the Bible found in the New Testament in the book of James. This is James chapter 1 and verse 5. If any of you lacks wisdom, let him ask God, who gives generously to all without reproach, and it will be given him. That is James 1 and verse 5. Ainsley Grosser is originally from Australia. He shares how he came to be part of the Christian music industry in the USA as a mixing engineer. A conversation with Ainsley coming up next on The Story here on Vision.
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23: Fusebox did a song called Every Move I Make. And this song became a hit at CHR Radio. I remember driving in my car and hearing the countdown on YFM. Number one this week, Every Move I Make by Fusebox, and on comes my mix. So because that song, which I had mixed, had done well, the word started spreading that this is the new hot kid in town.
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24: G'day, I'm Jimmy Colfax. Welcome to The Story. Well, last time we began to hear the remarkable story of Ainsley Grosser. He grew up in Perth, the son of missionary parents, and has gone on to become one of the most sought-after mixing engineers in the entire Christian music industry. He's won a Grammy Award and has worked on many popular Christian songs, including Matt Redman's classic 10,000 Reasons. When we ended last time, Ainsley was sharing how he started off small, helping promote the fledgling Christian music scene in Perth. One concert he promoted in the 1990s featured a 12-year-old girl performing on stage for the very first time. She was known as Rebecca Smallbone, but is better known today as one of the most successful recording artists in Christian music history. That's Rebecca St. James. We also began to hear how Rebecca's father, David Smallbone, and Ainsley's lives began to interconnect. While Ainsley was promoting Christian concerts in Perth, he would coordinate with David Smallbone, who ran a Christian music promotion business out of Sydney. Together, they arranged national concert tours for leading international Christian artists. As you can see in the movie Unsung Hero, David's promotion of an Amy Grant tour in the late 80s ended in a devastating financial loss. This ultimately resulted in the Smallbones losing everything, and they eventually ended up moving to Nashville. One of the people who David owed money to was Ainsley, but David promised that he would eventually make it up to him. Today, we'll hear the amazing way that promise comes true as Ainsley shares more of this remarkable story. Once again, Ainsley Grosser is joining us from his home in Nashville, Tennessee, and he's chatting with Eric Scatterbo.
23: Rebecca had been signed as a 15-year-old. First record comes out at 16. The movie Unsung Hero, I recommend people to watch it.
25: Yep.
23: It's moving. It's a good family movie. It tells their story. Mm. And if you ever watch that movie, I called him in that house where they had the poster on the wall with the post-it notes for all the prayer points. So anyway, fast forwarding a few years, because that's like 92, 93, Rebecca's signed, they actually get to a position where they can buy a house and live in it. They're touring. The God record had come out. The record was simply called God. Mm. And it was kind of an Alanis Morissette Christian music record.
25: Mm-hmm.
23: And they were just getting on their feet. And I came to America and I thought, I'm going to go visit David in Nashville. I went on a world tour just for vacation. And when I visited him, he goes, I know why you're here. And he goes, he says, I don't want any of that, man. You're my friend. You're my friend from years back who we did so many shows with. You don't owe me anything.
25: Hmm.
23: I made more than I ever lost with you. And you bought those tours to Australia. And I'm thankful for it because now you're out of the business. Very little's happening. So we just established some relationship back then at that point. And then 99, when I'm living in Brisbane, Rebecca tours, he sees me in the foyer of the church. I bump into him and he says, "Hey, you know, what are you doing?" I said, "Well, I'm at a bit of a loose end. You know, I've had a rough shot. I've left Perth. I don't know what I want to do with my life at this point." And he said, "Well, send me an email." I sent him an email. I told him I'd been running a recording studio. I'd been recording a lot of acts in Perth. I produced people. I'd been involved with like the Jesus March. We did records for the Jesus March every year. And so by the way, my evolution from being a piano tuner had become of selling professional recording equipment for my day job. And I'd become a bit of an expert on the computer music thing. And I was training people on that. So I had some skills. I had, like I say, a commercial recording studio that was rented out. And I sent him an email with all that stuff. And he calls me. I forget about it. I think, well, he's not going to do anything with that. He calls me at the beginning of 2000 and says, "Hey, I'm going to start a record label. And I think you might be the guy to work on it. Do you want to come out and just hang out for a while to see if we like each other?" And I'm like, "Yeah, I've got nothing on the go. I've got 5 months long service leave. I had banked it up by that point. Mm-hmm. I'll just come and hang. I think that would be fun. See the Christian music business from the inside." Of course, I wasn't a complete stranger to it. I'd toured a lot of acts by that point.
1: Now, we should say at this point, you're married and have kids as well.
23: No.
1: Oh.
23: No. Okay. Okay. I kind of was skipping over the, you know, you said you don't want any teary moments. Well, so what had happened was in 98, I was married to a woman in Perth and it became untenable for me to be there due to her new relationships. I couldn't take it. It wasn't by choice. And I thought I ran to the family that I knew in Brisbane that was doing the same kind of thing I was, selling professional recording equipment. Mm-hmm. So when David saw me, he said, "You look like death warmed up." Well, that was the hardest point of my life. And I had actually thought maybe I could restart in Nashville. Maybe I could move to America. But looking at what it took to get to America, immigration wise, was extremely difficult. I didn't have any degrees. I didn't have a sponsor. I had nothing. I went through all the visa categories and I'm like, that's fine. I like Australia and I like Brisbane. I'll just do something different here. So I was starting to do the same thing. I was recording local Christian acts and the guy I worked for, all of my guys that I worked for that owned the music stores were Christians. So they were very gracious and giving to me, allowing me time to do concert promotion or recording or playing. And it was early 2000 when David had toured with Rebecca, and that's when we had that call. So I came over and lived with David and his family. I became friends with a young Joel and Luke Smallbone, who were 12 and 14, or 15 at the time. And Jolly was seeing himself as being like an NSYNC or like a boy band guy. And he was learning dance moves and he loved the music business. And so I started helping him to record some of his demos. And whilst going out on the road with Rebecca, doing merch, developing a relationship with the family. Well, after doing that for a few months, David's like, "Yeah, I can get on with this guy. This is going to work." And he said, "Well, you're the A&R guy. Here's the label. Name it, form it." So Daniel, who was their oldest son, and I formed the business. It was a partnership with David and Daniel, and we called it Elevate Records, and we signed three acts over the next 3 years. Fusebox, Charmaine, who was an Australian girl from Sydney. I signed her at age 15.
1: Wow.
23: And then another band called River Tribe, who was from Melbourne. They are an instrumental band, didgeridoos and all that. And we got them doing covers of worship songs done in a world music style.
1: Oh, cool.
23: Loved all those three acts. We put out records for both of them, two records for both, except Charmaine, who just did one. But David's focus and heart was essentially with the cash cow. And I use that with all respect because he wasn't about the cash. but he needed to survive, and that was Rebecca.
1: Hmm.
23: So Rebecca was funding this label, but the label wasn't breaking out.
1: Hmm.
23: David had a philosophy that worship music was the future, and having been involved in introducing Hillsong to Integrity when he attended Hillsong back in the late 80s, early 90s,
1: mm-hmm.
23: he had been a believer in worship music for a very long time. That was back in the Jeff Bullock, Darlene Check days.
1: Mm-hmm. Yeah.
23: He was involved in making that connection, getting that thing started. He doesn't get credit for it, but it's the truth.
1: Mm-hmm.
23: So we were doing this worship label, doing worship music, but artist-driven worship music. So Sonic Flood was breaking out mm-hmm. at that point.
1: Yeah, yeah.
23: I Could Sing of Your Love Forever, mm-hmm. Delirious cover.
1: Yeah.
23: But they did it in this very poppy style.
1: Yeah, I loved it.
23: Yeah, it was great stuff. Mm-hmm. So that was kind of a bit of our model, was let's do worship songs for Christian radio and a tour. They'll be artist-driven vertical lyric. So that's what I did for 3 years. Well, Fusebox did a song called Every Move I Make, and we had spent budget on the record, and the budget was all used up, and David wasn't happy with the record. Well, I'm thinking to myself, what are we going to do? He's basically, the budget's used, there's no money left. We have to make this record. And I'm just like, well, I'll tell you what, I'm going to try mixing some of it myself in the box.
1: In the box?
23: In those days, in the box. So in those days, mixing was done on these massive consoles.
1: Oh, yeah.
23: That you
1: yeah.
23: see in the big glamorous pictures.
1: Yeah, okay? Yeah. They're so big, all these knobs all over the place.
23: Yeah, but computer tech had just reached a point now where you could do it in the computer.
1: Mm-hmm.
23: And as a person who was selling that tech, I was fully a believer in doing it in the box.
1: Mm-hmm.
23: So I mixed half of that record that they weren't happy with in the box. And then they were happy. And of course, I had the advantage of recall. So I could just keep bringing the song back, bring it up, make tweak, print. And so the label that we partnered with, which was Impop, was Campbell's Newsboys label. We partnered with them and mm-hmm. put records out through them. And this song, Every Move I Make, went to radio and became a number one at CHR.
1: Oh, wow.
23: So it became a hit at CHR radio. I remember driving in my car and hearing the countdown on YFM. Number one this week, Every Move I Make by Fusebox. And on comes my mix. So anyway, moving forward, because that song, which I had mixed, had done well, the word started spreading that this is the new hot kid in town. So I started getting people calling.
1: Oh, so you became the hot kid in town.
23: For a little while, for a little mm-hmm. while. So
1: what did you do that was unique in that mixing?
23: I was doing it in the box, and it was recall. That song, Every Move I Make, was one of the very first Christian hits that was mixed in the box.
1: Mm-hmm.
23: So it was cheaper
1: mm-hmm.
23: and had the ability to be recalled. Now, the
1: what does recall mean?
23: Recall means that if somebody doesn't like the mix, they can say, hey, you know, turn the vocal up or turn this guitar part up or turn the bass up or turn stuff down. Or so I could then call it up, which is recall,
1: mm-hmm.
23: and make that adjustment. And so, whereas on the console, it was committed on that day, and that was that.
1: Oh.
23: You had what you had. It was expensive. You had to rent a big expensive studio, rent a great engineer. And if you wanted a recall, you had to pay again. There was no way around it. You had to hire the entire room, all the equipment, everything again.
1: So what you're saying is if you just wanted to make a little adjustment, you had to spend a lot of money and do a whole lot of stuff to get to that.
23: Correct. With my system, it took me 30 minutes to call it up, make the adjustments, print it, and send them an email
1: oh.
23: or burn a CD and drive it over.
1: Oh, wow.
23: Because we were still burning CDs.
1: Yeah.
23: Email
1: yeah.
23: attachments and Dropbox and, you know, online transfers weren't really there yet.
1: Yeah, yeah.
23: Although the savvy of us were doing it that way. So over the next few years, I started getting more and more calls, and I started getting calls to work on some of the icons that I'd grown up with. And I'm like, wow, what's going on here? So I get a call from Ted T. He's working on a band called Mute Math. I work a little bit on that. He's done like Stacia Rico. He produced Rebecca's God record. He's working on a Newsboys record. And I end up mixing a Newsboys live record and working on a new studio record with Ted. I'm like, what's happening? My career is taking off as a mix guy and an edit guy. I didn't really see that coming.
2: Every move I make, I'm making you. You make me move, Jesus. Every breath I take, I breathe in you.
24: 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Today, Eric Scatterbo is chatting once again with Ainsley Grosser, who's originally from Perth, but now lives in Nashville, Tennessee, where he's become one of the most successful mixing engineers in the entire Christian music industry. We'll hear more of his incredible story when we return.
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Leanna Crawford with Stillwater's Psalm 23 on Vision. If there are children in your life, you know, sometimes there are tough topics that we need to make our kids aware of. And whilst there is a lot of good in the world, there are people fighting to make the world a better place. There are a lot of people in the world who are hurting others. There are a lot of people who do evil things. How might you be able to teach your kids to value freedom and justice? Well, one way that you could do that is by making your kids aware of an organisation called International Justice Mission. It's often simply referred to as IJM. Now, if you haven't come across IJM before, I'll just point you to their website. It's ijm.org.au. This is National Child Protection Week. In many countries around the world, violence and exploitation still stealing the futures of children. Now, we can look to Jesus as a person that modelled standing up for what's right, standing up for the dignity of people, and respecting and caring for children. International Justice Mission, they work to rescue children and to restore lives. ijm.org.au to find out a bit more about their work. And you can get some info that you can share with your kids and, you know, tell them about this organisation that is absolutely making a difference. You might even have a kid, a teen, a young adult who might actually find the work of IJM really inspiring if they're justice-minded. We have been hearing

0: a hit, and how suddenly everyone wanted him to mix their songs. Now we'll hear what happened next as Ainsley continues his chat with Eric Scatterbo.
1: So I just kept getting more and more calls. And then over those next several years, from 2007 till about 2014, I was mixing a large chunk of what was on Christian radio. There were some charts that would come out where I could say I mixed number 1, 3, 5, 7.
2: Wow.
1: Or 1, 2, 3, or those kind. It was like, I couldn't believe my eyes. So I'm at the top of my career at that point. I don't really realize, I still don't have much confidence or self-belief. So I lived that era. It was awesome. Like I say, 10,000 Reasons from Matt Redman.
2: Mm-hmm.
1: Laura Story had a song called Blessings, which lived at the top of the charts on radio for one of the record runs. It was a record run on the Billboard charts. I mixed Passion Records, Big Daddy Weave. I started doing some Casting Crowns records that were big. Of course, several Matt Redman records. The guy who was producing a lot of Passion, Nathan Knuckles. I mixed his wife, Christy mm-hmm. Knuckles. Some David Crowder.
2: Now, you're in Nashville, so all these big names are hanging around in that whole area as well, so that helps.
1: Yeah. Well, you know, I mean, Matt Redman was based in England, and so I got a lot of work through the Passion kind of strain, mm-hmm. and Passion were a little bit of an anomaly because they were based in Atlanta.
2: Mm.
1: And what ended up happening was Matt Redman, the Knuckles, who were producing most of those Passion records from 1998 through to 2007, then moved to Nashville. You know, Word Records started out in Texas, Waco, Texas.
2: Mm-hmm.
1: It moved to Nashville. Now, the biggest labels in Christian music in the world were EMI, Capitol Music Group. There was the Provident Music Group, and Word Records were all in Nashville. And we're all between Franklin, Brentwood, and downtown Nashville. And I lived in Franklin, right in the middle of it.
2: Hmm.
1: Amy Grant lives in Franklin. You know, these people, Mike W. Smith lives in Franklin.
2: Yeah.
1: So this is where I was living. This is where Rebecca and the Smallbones lived. I didn't really think of living anywhere else.
2: Mm-hmm.
1: This was the world I loved.
2: Mm-hmm.
1: So yeah, I'm in the middle of it all. I'm bumping into a lot of these people.
2: Mm-hmm.
1: Just at events, and you know, I meet these people, I get photos with these people, I work on some of their music, and I don't really think much. Now, I do get remarried. I get married in 2005 to a wonderful woman, mm-hmm. and who I'm still married to now, with kids, 2 kids, 18 and 16, and I have a 25-year-old daughter who lives in Australia, in Brisbane.
2: Mm-hmm.
1: So now I've got my built a great studio here in Franklin.
2: We should say that throughout all this, you're also on the worship team at your church.
1: Correct. Yeah, I'm at a worship team at a small Southern Baptist church. Okay, for those of you who are older like me, you might remember shows that had Gomer Pyle in it.
2: Yeah, yep, of course.
1: These deep Southern accents, okay? I am working for this church. By the way, this is the way I got my visa. Was a religious workers visa. It was before 9/11. So religious workers visas were easier to get because mm-hmm. some of the 9/11 terrorists were here on religious workers visas. So they changed the rules.
2: Mm.
1: So I'm here on a religious workers visa working for a Southern Baptist church where the people sound like Gomer Pyle. My first Sunday that I was there, the first Sunday I was employed there was mind blowing. It was July 4. They had military people with rifles walking down the aisle. I'm trying not to laugh because these people are genuinely spilling their heart for Jesus with a Gomer Pyle accent. And I just didn't know what to do with it. You know, I'm trying to hear the content, but all I hear is the accent.
2: Yeah, yeah.
1: And, of course, America's very patriotic and the politics are... And faith is a lot more mixed here than it is in Australia.
2: Mm-hmm.
1: Like, I remember hearing the campaign for George Bush and the pastor saying, from the stage, I'm not allowed to tell you who to vote for, but I'm telling you, George Bush is God's man. And I about fell off my chair. I'm like,

0: never heard anything like this. So yeah, I played on that worship team, and some of those people became very special to me. Oh, one of those guys sponsored my green card.
1: Mm-hmm.
0: I won my green card in a lottery.
1: What?
0: Called a diversity visa lottery.
1: Oh, okay. But all this is say yeah. that while you're having this tremendous success in your professional life, you still had your personal faith going. You're going to church. You're in a worship team.
0: Yeah,
1: you're in a home group as well, studying the Bible.
0: I am. Well, the church I played for, when I first started with them, they were doing crusade every mm-hmm. night of the week, or like three or four nights a week for months. So that was my core group to start with. I then moved into a house with a bunch of other Rebecca's touring band
1: mm-hmm.
0: and Fusebox. And that was my church life, was the church I worked for. And I was in the Sunday school classes with them. And
1: so you're still grounded.
0: Oh, yeah. Oh, yeah. Like my faith was never shaken. Mm-hmm. I was never, despite the mistakes I made in my life, my core belief was never changed. I've always been a not shakable believer.
1: Mm-hmm.
0: So part of the immigration story is to do with that. The difficulty of getting that visa lottery. My lawyer said, look, these are all the paths. We're going to do the religious workers visa because that's probably the most likely for you. So that's where I found this job at the church.
1: Mm-hmm.
0: So that would be my, because you could do it part-time at that point. So he said, but we're going to apply for the visa lottery. Well, he calls me at the beginning of 2001 and says, I've got some news. You won the lottery.
1: Oh, wow.
0: And for me at that point, I was thinking to myself, I need a sign that I'm supposed to stay here in the States,
1: mm-hmm.
0: be here and work.
1: Mm-hmm.
0: Because for me, it wasn't sure. There were other things going on in my life that made me think maybe I just need to go back to Australia and recommence life where I'd left off. By the way, this is before the big success had come. This is mm-hmm. 2001.
1: Yeah.
0: The success in mixing didn't come till later.
1: Mm-hmm.
0: And I'm running on a shoestring, by the way. I'm making $200 a week. That mm-hmm. was my entire income.
1: Mm-hmm.
0: Maybe a little bit more, but it slowly grew over time. But that to say, that was my confirmation, was winning the green card. I'm like, okay, this is it. The Smallbones were very gracious. And like he said, I'll make it up to you one day.
1: Mm-hmm.
0: They paid all my lawyer fees.
1: Oh, wow.
0: They got me the green card. They got me, employed.
1: Mm-hmm.
0: So all these things added up. And I really felt that was the plan God had for my life.
1: Mm-hmm.
0: And one thing I've come to believe over time, and more so now, is that you can have an amazing piano player play on your record and it move people and bring people to Jesus. But that guy is not a believer playing the piano,
1: mm-hmm.
0: right? But to me, if he was a believer, it would have added an extra dimension to his great playing. I think a believer who's doing great does better than somebody who's a hired hand and, almost a mercenary hired in.
1: Mm.
0: So I always felt that my role in mixing was informed by my faith
1: mm-hmm.
0: and helped me find things in the songs, mm-hmm. in the mixes,
1: mm-hmm.
0: that contributed to making those songs more effective. So even though it was a technical job, and I remember saying to my pastor one time, look, I'm like a computer nerd. What effect am I having for the kingdom?
1: Mm-hmm.
0: And he took me to task over that big time. So bless-

0: That's Matt Redman's classic 10,000 Reasons. And the mixing engineer on that live recording was our guest today, Ainsley Grosser. And that's just one of the many popular Christian songs he's worked on as one of the most sought-after mixing engineers in the entire Christian music industry. As a member of that industry, he's rubbed shoulders with some of the most successful artists, producers, and songwriters. If you're interested in hearing the stories behind the songs, you can check out Ainsley's podcast called More Cowbell, Please. You just go to YouTube or wherever you listen to your favourite podcasts and type in More Cowbell, Please. Finally, we started today's program with Ainsley sharing how he came to Nashville to work with David Smallbone. You can see the Smallbone family's story portrayed in the movie Unsung Hero. The Smallbones went from having virtually nothing when they first arrived in Nashville to then seeing their oldest daughter becoming one of the most successful Christian singers of all time, Rebecca St. James. Next time, Ainsley will share more about how two of Rebecca's younger brothers, Joel and Luke, would hang out in the recording studio with him when they were teenagers and how they've gone on to have tremendous success of their own. All that and more is coming up next time as we hear more of Ainsley's remarkable story. Until then, I'm Jimmy Colfax, encouraging you to share your story with someone today.
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2: I actually went to the 2014 Grammys, and my daughter flew out from Australia at 14. I took her to the Grammys, and I was there when the host read, and the winner is, and my daughter's right next to me, and her dad just won a Grammy. There's not many 14-year-old girls from the outback in Emerald that could ever say anything like that.
0: Ainsley Grosser is originally from Perth, but now lives in Nashville, Tennessee, where he's become one of Christian music's most successful mixing engineers, earning a Grammy Award in 2014. We'll find out how that came about as he shares more of his story next time.
1: The Story. 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

0: Vision Christian Radio, it's new for Chris Tomlin, how good it is. My kids have got no memory of it, but it is stuck in mine. Hey, I'm Jen Spiker. This Friday marks 25 years. It is the 25th anniversary of the September 11 attacks in the US. My kids, they're between 15 and 23 years of age. I've got four kids. My kids know of what happened on September 11, mainly through a TV show that we've watched together, actually. But their view of it, it's quite different to my own view of what happened because they're just viewing it as history, just something that happened in history. For many of us, there is actually a memory attached to the very real events. You know, many of us remember the shock of watching those planes hit the towers. The world kind of shifted that day, didn't it? And, you know, 25 years later, I just wonder, did we learn all the lessons that we needed to from the events that happened that day? We're going to take a look back at Christian history in just a moment on Forerunners with Mandy. And then I've got music from a couple of brothers from Texas, Band Raves.
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4: One of our faithful heroes of the faith is Ashley Cooper, or Lord Shaftesbury. Ashley Cooper, who eventually became Lord Shaftesbury, was born on April 28, 1801. He had a dreadful childhood because his father, an earl, and his mother, a socialite, believed the best way to manage him was to keep him in constant terror. In his old age, Ashley described his mother as a fiend. When his father brought his son to the boarding school, he knocked him down at the door and advised the tutor to do the same. Charming, I know. His parents placed Ashley in Manor House, Chiswick, when he was only 7, and apparently the memory of the place made him shudder. He said, "I think there never was such a wicked school before or since. The place was bad, wicked, filthy, and the treatment was starvation and cruelty." So it's not surprising that Ashley Cooper suffered from depression most of his life. However, that same year, his family's Christian housekeeper comforted him and taught him to trust in Jesus, which was the only bright light in his childhood. She died soon after, but he faithfully read his Bible and prayed each day despite the mockery of fellow students. When he was 12, he was sent to Harrow, a much better school where he thrived, and later he excelled in classical studies at Oxford. Ashley entered Parliament, and when he inherited his father's estate, he became known as the poor man's lord because he championed the poor and downtrodden. His determination to help the suffering began when he was 15 after witnessing some drunks dropping the coffin of a poor man instead of burying him. He was shocked that the dead were treated so disrespectfully and carelessly because they had no money or friends, and he vowed to change society with God's help. He investigated the treatment of those considered insane and the asylums, and the facts presented to Parliament convinced fellow members to take action. He championed the reduction of children's long working hours, establishment of Christian schools, improvement of sewage systems, the betterment of mining conditions, the spread of Bible reading, an end to the practice of forcing boys to climb into chimneys to clean them, and the prevalent practice of selling young girls into prostitution. He built cottages and improved the estate that his father had neglected, and in all these projects, his wife Emily helped him. His many endeavors endeared him to the poor, and at his funeral, hundreds of thousands stood without hats in the pouring rain to show their love and respect for the man who had defended them. Ashley Cooper, or Lord Shaftesbury, once said, "I think a man's religion, if it is worth anything, should enter into every sphere of life and rule his conduct in every relation."
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On Vision, it is Band Raves with Outrun You. Brothers Jeremy and Cody Reeves, they're from Big Sky Country from Texas in the US. Thank you so much for your company today. I'm actually going to be away for the next couple of days for a study break, so I will catch you next on Monday. Now, I knew that this next guy could cook, though it sounds like he's a bit newer to that. I knew that he could cook because I saw a social media video where he showed off a cake that he'd baked, but I never thought that I'd see the guy on a cooking show. Well, it turns out Danny Gokey is one of the first Christian music artists to be featured as a special guest on a new cooking show, In the Kitchen with Gigi, and on the show, guests like Danny, Zach Williams, Pointer Grace and Tasha Layton, they share their cooking skills and they also, you know, in that friendly kitchen environment, they open up about their lives and things they've walked through, sharing stories of faith. Well, he's been on American Idol before and, you know, now with his kitchen skills and being on a cooking show, I mean, who knows what's next for Danny Gokey, MasterChef USA. On Vision, this is Danny Gokey with New Day.

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5: In this bulletin, students falling behind in maths and emergency wait times increase in New South Wales. With more, I'm Jaden James. Australia's primary school maths curriculum could be overhauled after the country scored poorly in a global exam of reading and mathematics. Dusty Fitzpatrick explains.
6: Teenagers in Australia have fallen 2 years behind the performance of students who sat an equivalent test 20 years ago. The program for international student assessment has been undertaken by Year 9 pupils every 3 years since 2000. Australia ranked 12th in the world in reading in the latest testing, dropping to 16th in maths. Council for Education Research's Dr. Jonas Bertling says the report also shows we have an issue with classroom discipline.
7: 4 in 10 students said that there's frequent noise and disorder.
6: The OECD believes smartphones and AI chatbots are accelerating a global educational decline.
5: Dusty Fitzpatrick reporting. The Prime Minister has scolded the ABC after the broadcaster claimed he didn't declare an honorary membership of a golf club. The Marrickville Golf Club received millions of dollars in government funding to fix its sewage system. The facility in Anthony Albanese's electorate got the money as part of the Commonwealth Grants Program. Mr. Albanese says he wasn't aware he had been made an honorary member more than 15 years ago.
8: I don't have a card. I don't go in there. I haven't been in there for years. I used to walk my dog along the path, as lots of people do, because it's a community club. The ABC were told this.
5: The club received a $6 million grant. New South Wales emergency department waiting times increased over the April to June quarter, with patients in ED waiting for an average of 3 hours and 49 minutes. The latest healthcare quarterly report shows only 57% of elective surgeries at Bankstown Lincoln were performed on time. AMA New South Wales President Dr. Fred Betros says the figures are grim.
9: We have numbers that don't meet the standard that we want to see for healthcare in New South Wales, whether that's emergency care or elective surgical care. Like I said, there have been some improvements and some wins, but we're just not seeing the trend quarter on quarter that we want to see to reverse the pressure on the health system.
5: Only 63% of elective surgeries at Campbelltown were performed on time. Overseas, despite being one of the most tightly controlled Islamic nations on earth, it's frequently claimed that Iran has one of the fastest growing churches in the world. Worthy News reports that it's taking place behind closed doors. Thousands of Christian converts are meeting quietly in house churches, often under threat of surveillance, arrest, imprisonment, and even death. Many are influenced by the prophetic weight of a scripture from Jeremiah, referring to the Iranian regime of Elam, in which God promises to destroy its rulers and restore its fortunes. Nearly 10,000 Christians and pro-lifers joined the annual March for Life through London to the British Parliament at the weekend. They included 15 Catholic bishops who had their mass disrupted by a group of pro-abortion activists. Critics observed they'd never do that at a mosque. That's the latest news. Sport is next.
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5: In AFL, Geelong's midfield is holding no fears for Fremantle's star-studded lineup ahead of Friday's semi-final in Perth. Young Cats ruck Mitch Edwards says they're ready for whatever the Dockers and fellow ruck Luke Jackson throw at them.
10: We've got a pretty good midfield ourselves, I like to think. Like I feel like we've grown throughout the year and matured a fair bit where things aren't going our way. We're able to arrest that momentum and bring it back our way. But obviously they've got heaps of guns going through there as well. I think they had four or five All-Australians or something like that. So obviously they're a great team and we'll get after that.
5: And Western Bulldogs veteran Adam Treloar has announced his retirement. That's the latest Vision National News. I'm Jaden James.
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5: Time now for a look at the weather. An area of low pressure over inland eastern WA is producing storms which extend into Western Northern Territory and northwest South Australia. A cold front passing over southeast Australia is bringing showers to eastern New South Wales. A cold and unstable air mass following the front is bringing showers to Tasmania, Victoria and southern South Australia. In the capital cities, a windy day in Sydney, top of 20, Melbourne 14 with a clearing shower, a sunny day in Brisbane, 25 degrees, sunny skies in Perth, 23, Adelaide 16, mostly sunny, mostly cloudy in Canberra, 16, Hobart 13 with a late shower, and in Darwin, 33 degrees with sunny skies. 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
11: 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He will fight for you." That was Deuteronomy chapter 1, verse 30.
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12: Hello, once again, wherever you might be listening throughout Australia. Coming up shortly, I'm going to share the top 10 signs of a classy man. Are you a classy man? We'll put you to the test very shortly. Our regular feature, a look back in history, something very different, unusual, happened on this day, 1999. And also we'll talk about a TV program that was watched by an estimated 54 million people 70 years ago today. And also we're going to hear from a famous actor. He died just a few years back, but he actually recorded the entire Bible. And we'll hear a little bit of the book of Matthew. But now let's get back into music. This is Jeremy Rosado. Keep holding on here on Vision.

0: Vision Christian Radio with Caleb and John, and finished, and before that, Jeremy Rosado with Keep Holding On. Well, time now to have a look at the top 10 signs of a classy man. According to European fashion brand Peter Hahn, who commissioned a study on what is classy, well, no surprises. Number one, respectful of women. Number two, holds the door open for others, not necessarily female, might be male, female. Number three, takes pride in his appearance. Number four, stands up when women join the dining table. Do you do that, fellas? Top 10 signs of a classy man. Number five, takes his hat off when indoors and in the company of women. Number six, has a firm handshake. But not too firm. Well, that's my little comment anyway. Not too firm. Sometimes somebody's giving me a firm handshake and they, oh, that hurts. Number seven, knows when to admit he's wrong. Number eight, owns a tailored suit. Top 10 signs of a classy man. Number nine, always smells nice. And the final one at number 10, wears crisp white shirts. Ah, see, I was doing well until they got to number 10, the crisp white shirts, because the only thing I have that is crisp is a container of Pringles and maybe a stick of celery, but that's about it.
1: Vision.
2: I remember when I was just a kid, mom and nail by my bed, pray the Lord my
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3: Regrets, we all carry them. It's only those people who suffer from a chronic lack of self-awareness who carry no regrets. 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Be sure to make regret your motivation, not your condemnation. 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Our best response is to take our regrets to Jesus. Here is the place of forgiveness and restoration. God has never expected perfection from humanity, from any of us, but God waits for our repentance so that grace can be extended.
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0: Just the right mix of music and talk. Afternoons on Vision. 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

0: perfectly. Vision Christian Radio, a recent number one for Micah Tyler, Colton Dixon, Perfectly. Stephen Curtis Chapman singing Don't Lose Heart. It's our look back in history, ninth day of the ninth month. And that TV show watched by an estimated 54 million people. It was the Ed Sullivan Show when Elvis Presley appeared on the program for the first time 70 years ago. 54 million people. His appearance boosted the show's ratings to 82.6% of the total TV audience. China Phillips from the group Wilson Phillips, at the age of 27, married actor Billy Baldwin. He was 32 in 1995. Still together, China Phillips, very outspoken about her Christian faith, even has a YouTube channel, California Preaching. And that unusual event from 1999, Jerry and Tony Cardinale from New Zealand had a son born on this ninth day of the ninth month, 1999. Still not impressed? Well, their twin daughters were born on the eighth day of the eighth month, 1988. Leighton Hewitt, Aussie boy, won the US Open tennis final on this day, 2001. And Queen Elizabeth became the longest reigning monarch in British history, breaking Queen Victoria's 63 years and 7 months record. That was on this day, 2015. And finally, a very well-known American actor died at the age of 93 on this day, 2024. So let's have a bit of a guessing game now, because I'm going to play this particular actor, and he's reading some scriptures, and this is taken from the book of Matthew. So let's have a listen now and see if you can guess who this is. I think the voice might give it away.
1: Matthew chapter 18. At the same time came the disciples unto Jesus, saying, Who is the greatest in the kingdom of heaven? And Jesus called a little child unto him, and set him in the midst of them, and said, Verily I say unto you, except you be converted, and become as little children, you shall not enter into the kingdom of heaven.
0: Okay, who's the actor? Any guesses? Who do you think? Died at the age of 93 on this day, 2024. Provided the voice of Darth Vader in Star Wars, King Mufasa in The Lion King. Yes, James Earl Jones, who has read the entire King James Bible, available in a 14 compact disc edition. And, well, he's in other great films like Field of Dreams, Three Fugitives, and a couple of those Tom Clancy blockbuster adaptations like The Hunt for Red October. James Earl Jones, we remember him, he died 2 years ago today. That's our look back in history, but now we get to the present with the news headlines here on Vision.
2: Good afternoon. In stories making news, the primary school maths curriculum is likely to be replaced. After Australia scored poorly in a global exam of reading and mathematics, teenagers have fallen 2 years behind the performance of students

0: Adam Treloar has announced his retirement. The former Giant and Magpie only managed to play 11 games over the past 2 years due to injury. I'm Jaden James, and those are the latest news and sport headlines.
1: 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Afternoons on Vision.

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0: 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Winans combining with Elevation Worship on Worthy of It All. Before that, Meredith Andrew with Deeper. This morning on Rise and Shine, we heard from Christian artist Sean Rodriguez sharing his testimony and a bit of his journey.
1: Here in the studio, we are very excited. One of the new artists to us here at Vision on our main station is this one. It's Sean Rodriguez. I just love this song.
2: So cool.
1: We can't get enough. People are loving it, but I love it even more that Sean has come here to Australia and is here in the Vision studio. Hey, Sean, how you doing?
3: I am doing great. It's awesome to be here with y'all today.
2: Well, all the way from Tennessee, which is where the late Dolly Parton came from, we found out during her memorial. But is this your first time to Australia? And if it is, what are your first impressions?
3: Man, I love it. It has been way too hot back home in Tennessee, and so the weather here is beautiful. Everything, the scenery, y'all got the water and the oceans. I haven't seen any wild koalas yet, so
1: okay.
3: I'm a little bit sad because I was told there was just koalas everywhere.
1: Yes.
3: Yeah, but I got a few more days here, so I'm holding out hope.
1: Well, just watch out for the drop bears. That's what we tell tourists when they come.
3: Oh.
1: The drop bears, they can just drop on you at any time.
2: Yeah.
1: No, just jokes, really. The koalas are safe. You'll be fine. Very good.
2: So Tennessee, brother, that's a fairly well-known part of America, but tell us, how did you get into the Christian music scene? What happened there?
3: Man, I always loved Christian music growing up. I was inspired by artists like Toby Mac and, you know, For King and Country, guys that were just like really doing stuff on the next level. I love them because they were fully ministry in the music and the content of their lyrics, but also when you go to their concerts, they are fully like full blown entertainment. This is crazy.
1: So it's
3: all for the glory of God, which I thought was amazing, right?
1: Yeah.
3: And so for me, I grew up in church. I grew up, my grandfather is a pastor. And so I grew up watching him, always teaching me about spread the gospel, you know, encourage people, inspire people, bring joy, bring love. And so when I started to put those two worlds together, it was something that just kind of naturally evolved. I was so naturally drawn to the Christian music scene because of what guys like Toby were doing. And I was so drawn to the ministry world because of what guys like my grandfather were doing. And as I got older, it just kind of became like, yeah, this just makes sense. It's like the calling and the passion just kind of started to mix up into one thing. And now we're doing this.
1: Oh, it's so cool. Well, I love that. I love that your granddad, like there's this heritage of faith that now is coming through in your music as well.
3: Absolutely.
1: Take us back. What was it like? You had your granddad and how's that inspired where you're at now?
3: It was a whole lot of church. It was Sunday morning, Sunday night. Tuesday prayer, Wednesday service, Thursday youth group.
1: You were fully church, right?
3: I was full time church in it. But it was incredible. You know, one thing that I love about my grandfather is I was able to see a commitment to God's calling on his life, regardless of what the outside elements were talking about, right? And so people have told him, like, you know, so his church is in the inner city of Denver, Colorado.
1: Okay.
3: And that's where I grew up, in that inner city of Denver. And people would tell him, like, Pastor, if you just move the church down to the suburbs, you know, they give a lot more down there and we'd get a lot different audience. And he's told people so many times he's had offers to buy the church and move somewhere else. And he said, you know, these are the people that God called me to. And, you know, on paper, maybe it makes sense and maybe we'll get a little more tithe and, you know, whatever. But he said, but this is the community that God has me in. And so in my time growing up there, I got to see the most insane transformations. Wow. And I always joke about, like, there's no other place that I could imagine where, you know, the former convict, the former drug dealer is standing there and just having a one-on-one conversation, smiling with grandma. You know, and then they're praising God together and they're, you know, they're doing all of this. And there's no other place where people from all kinds of different backgrounds can come together. And it doesn't matter where you've been, but it matters what you're here for. Yeah. And in church, you're here to give glory to the God that changed your life. And so growing up, I saw radical transformations. And, you know, you deal with personalities in church. And sometimes you're the personality that people have to deal with. There's back and forth. We all live and learn, right? But, you know, more than anything, what I experience is that there is no amount of negativity. There is no church hurt. There is no anything that is going to be stronger than seeing the transformation that God can do in their life. And so seeing that, I was just like, I'm all in. This is awesome. I want to be a part of making this kind of story happen.
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6: Science communicator Neil deGrasse Tyson once tweeted, "The universe is blind to our sorrows and indifferent to our pains. Have a nice day." Indeed, if there is no God, then this is true. The universe just doesn't care if you suffer. And this is a somewhat bleak way of viewing the world and hardly a reason to have a nice day. Yet the Christian story is very different. For the Bible claims there is a God who promises to be with us through life's darkest valleys, who is aware of our sorrows and feels our pain. In fact, his son Jesus loved us so much he died for us to offer a future free from pain. Perhaps this is a better reason to have a nice day. This is Rob Martin with God in 60 Seconds. To open up more space for reflection and conversation about God, go to thirdspace.org.
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1: I'm an introvert, so it's hard to express what you feel. But I just knew, just listening to every sermon on there, it was very encouraging, it was very uplifting, and it sort of drew me closer to God, if that makes sense.
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Vision Christian Radio, Madison Watkins, God You Are, Cochrane and Company with Running Home. News coming up shortly. A school that has been in the news of late, a school in Brisbane. And let's just clarify this particular story and get to the truth, because this apprentice church worker who was invited to speak at a Brisbane private school, St. Peter's Lutheran College, is at the centre of a storm of controversy over accusations he gave a sermon at a school chapel service for Year 7 and 8 students, aged 12 and 13, during which he allegedly said homosexuals and non-believers would go to hell. However, Jonathan Vickers, the gospel worker in training at the Evangelical St. Lucia Bible Church, insists he didn't say that at all. He is adamant he did not target any particular group or sexuality in his sermon. Ah, but that hasn't stopped the accusations spreading throughout the Christian schools community amid reports of parents being outraged and threatening to withdraw their children, forcing the college into damage control to protect its reputation. The chapel talk delivered at St. Peter's Lutheran College was a clear expression of basic Christianity, which is cherished by billions of people across the world, stated the St. Lucia Bible Church, where Mr. Vickers is based. It focused on the words of Jesus in Luke chapter 14 about the heavenly banquet all people are invited to, but not all accept. No particular group or sexual identity was targeted or even mentioned, but all the students were urged to repent of their sins, put their faith in the Lord Jesus. This message is taught every week in churches all around the country. So you can't believe everything you hear in the press. And you can read more on that particular story. It's at our website, vision.org.au. News coming up soon.

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1: Hi, this evening on Night Vision, after the worship hour, we'll have Focus on Family. I've got some really interesting info to share about the Nephilim, and I've got some thoughts from the passage in Acts chapter 2 as well. Remember, we're going to hear from the story in the spotlight also. I hope you can join me this evening for Night Vision.
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2: In this bulletin, the US raising concerns over Labor's social media reforms and Sydney ferry workers preparing for industrial action. With more, I'm Jaden James. America is flagging concerns with Labor's push to strengthen social media laws in Australia. Michael Packey has the details.
3: The Albanese government has released its proposed digital duty of care legislation, which would allow users to opt out of algorithms that drive social media feeds. Tech companies who breach the rules will face fines in excess of $100 million. Prime Minister Anthony Albanese is urging all parties to get on board once the bill is introduced into Parliament.
4: This is about putting the power back in the hands of consumers.
3: But Nationals leader Matt Canavan believes the legislation goes much further and could stifle genuine free speech.
5: And we should not allow this type of censorship to emerge in a free and open country.
3: The US has expressed ongoing concern with Australia's overall tech policy, with plans to raise the issue directly with the PM when he's in New York later this month.
2: Michael Packey reporting. The Prime Minister has remembered Blanche Delpuget as one of a kind. The 82-year-old acclaimed author and widow of former Prime Minister Bob Hawke passed away overnight. She had been battling breast cancer for some time. The Maritime Union is urging the New South Wales government to call meetings today to resolve a pay dispute with ferry workers. Staff are switching off Opal readers at wharves from Friday until the October long weekend. Transport New South Wales warns that customers must continue tapping on despite the action. But the union's Deputy State Secretary Paul Garrett says that's not genuine.
6: Well, if Transport for New South Wales were fair dinkum and the New South Wales government was fair dinkum, they'll be calling meetings today to get everyone to the table. It's all good to posture via media releases. What's harder is actually negotiating an outcome. We'd welcome their involvement to get this fixed.
2: Meantime, further north, Brisbane locals are being warned to brace for another round of industrial action on ferry services. Meta has launched a new AI product. It's called Muse. Mark Zuckerberg explains what it does.
7: A personal agent that understands your goals and works 24/7 to help you achieve them. Whether that's strengthening your relationships, improving your health, managing your home, building a business, or helping you make or save money.
2: It's designed to act as a personal digital assistant. A British peer says it's open season to discriminate against Christians in the UK. Lord Jackson of Peterborough, who's vice chair of a parliamentary group focused on religious freedom, warned that Christians in Britain are now experiencing two-tier justice. He told Fox News that's a very regrettable position. He cited the UK's refusal to grant a visa to Finnish MP Päivi Räsänen because of her conviction for hate speech, overquoting Bible verses 22 years ago. Lord Jackson says Muslim preachers are treated more favourably than Christian preachers. The first Christian AI companion app to guard biblical accuracy is now available for free. Flickr Faith can be downloaded for use on most devices in 50 countries. It answers questions about faith, life, work, and relationships through a biblical lens. That's the latest news. Sport is next.
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2: In sport, the boss of LIV Golf has written to fans after the league filed for bankruptcy in the US, saying it's time to enter a new phase. Scott O'Neill says transitions are rarely easy, but it'll be built around a sustainable business model after Saudi backers pulled their funding. It's raised concerns about what will happen to the popular Adelaide LIV Golf event next season and beyond. And in tennis, Aryna Sabalenka has survived a scare to advance to the US Open semifinals, beating Linda Noskova in three sets. That's the latest Vision National News. I'm Jaden James.
0: Each Sunday morning, join Phil Dunk for Vision's Great Hymns of the Faith. Enjoy the richness of history in lasting classic hymns. Amazing grace. A rich tapestry of spiritual songs that take you back. Great Hymns of the Faith with Phil Dunk.
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2: Time now for a look at the weather. An area of low pressure over inland eastern WA is producing storms which extend into Western Northern Territory and northwest South Australia. A cold front passing over southeast Australia is bringing showers to eastern New South Wales. A cold and unstable air mass following the front is bringing showers to Tasmania, Victoria and southern South Australia. In the capital cities, a windy day in Sydney, top of 20, Melbourne 14 with a clearing shower, a sunny day in Brisbane, 25 degrees, sunny skies in Perth, 23, Adelaide 16, mostly sunny, mostly cloudy in Canberra, 16, Hobart 13 with a late shower, and in Darwin, 33 degrees with sunny skies. 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
9: Shortly in our music, Point of Grace with Stand, a bit of personal stuff from one of my diaries from this day, 1996. And a story involving a bookstore which recently received a package that turned out to contain a book that was stolen 40 years earlier, along with an apology note and $100. I'll share that story as well. But now let's say thank you to Antonietta of South Kalgoorlie, WA, supported Visionathon recently. And Antonietta says, God does a lot of good things in my life. We have to love our enemies. Vision encourages me to love people who are not nice. That's right. We need to love our enemies. Antonietta, let's check on your weather. South Kalgoorlie, cloudy for today, cloudy for tomorrow, and cloudy on Friday with an expected top of 24 degrees. As we read now from the Book of Psalms, teach me to do your will, for you're my God. Let your good spirit lead me on level ground. Psalm 143, verse 10.

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0: And going way back to 1996, gee, 30 years ago, and on this particular day, headed to Hervey Bay. Why? Because we were heading to Fraser Island, my wife and I, and also young son, and we were staying for free, I've got to tell you, at the Kingfisher Bay Resort. At the time, I was working for a commercial radio station, so that was one of those freebies. We were doing a special promotion for the Kingfisher Bay Resort, which we got to see again last year, and I'm not even sure if there's been another time we've been there in that 30-year period. So it was a bit of a distant memory, and of course we spent a few days there in wonderful Hervey Bay, and I note in my diary a couple of days later, because the following day we wanted to do the whale watch and day tour, but it was completely booked out by some big groups, but went whale watching a couple of days later, as you do, Hervey Bay, Fraser Island Way, and it was pretty impressive, I wrote. Plenty of whales and dolphins to spot. So a good memory from 1996, and of course, you know, certainly worth a visit if you're in Queensland and you can make it to Hervey Bay, recommend that, and get on a ferry and go visit Fraser Island. That's my memory for today here on Vision Christian Radio with the Focus on the Family Minute in a moment.
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1: I've been listening since 1999, I think you started, and I've just loved it. In my down times, my good times, it's just been a source of truth and life.
0: 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Vision.

Vision Christian Radio, new song from Ryan Kennedy called Be My, and Matthew Parker and Xander Sallows before that with Ebb and Flow. Just before the news headlines, I got a fun news story I want to share with you about this California bookstore, which recently received a package that turned out to contain a book that was stolen 40 years earlier, along with an apology note and $100. The note included in the package explained the book had been stolen from the store at about 40 years earlier. And the note says, I was a student at HSU with a horrible drug and alcohol problem. I was in desperate need of money, but even more desperately needed a spiritual awakening in my life. I was eventually blessed with just such a psychic change. And the person explained the book had recently been rediscovered in a book in their garage. And the book, by the way, was a copy of, have you read this? The Unstrung Harp by Edward Gorey. And I see that it's available on Amazon if you're really keen to spend over $100 for The Unstrung Harp. In fact, I read the review. Have a listen to the review. It reads, but as with all of Edward Gorey's books, The Unstrung Harp is also about life in general, with its anguish, turnips, conjunctions, illness, defeats, string, parties, no parties, fever, tides, labels, mourning, elsewards. That's the review. Wow, it sounds like a must-read book, eh? Says I sarcastically. Anyway, let's get to some more serious stuff with the news headlines.

0: Vision, Phil Wickham, Crowder, It Really Is, Amazing Grace, Zach Williams before that with Survivor. Today on the 2020 program, Tim Freyer spoke on how our relationships with God impact our relationships with people.
1: Tim, when we're talking about being a friend of God, having a relationship with Jesus, how do you think that relates to the ways we might, you know, make our own friends, forming friendships in our own circle of people who we know?
2: Yeah, that's a great question. I think one of the big things is looking at saying, how does a friendship with Jesus change my life? And then what does that look like? How could he change one of my friends' lives? It's really interesting. A lot of times when we think about when we first encountered Jesus, what is the thing that drew us to God? A lot of times we've had an encounter in some capacity, in some way with Jesus. And so the goal is not to say, how can I get my friends to believe exactly what I believe? The goal is for them to start a relationship with Jesus. And so how can I help them introduce them to Jesus?
1: You know, some people were raised in a more traditional church setting, and we might call it a liturgical way of doing church. And some people feel as though their relationship starts with a liturgy or, you know, some rituals that we go through in church life. And that's the way this relationship is formed. And somehow or other, you know, bringing someone into a liturgy type of way of relating to Jesus in a later time is all the much harder, because if people haven't been raised in that, they sometimes don't feel the same intimacy. There's a certain sense, isn't there, in the sort of church background you come from, it makes a difference between the way you you think about relating to people.
2: Yeah, that's so true. I've actually really started getting more and more into liturgy. I think that there's a brilliance in it, in bringing you into the presence of God, that's actually really significant. But on a lot of that, I think about, you know, we're all different in relationship. The way I relate to one friend is different than the way I relate to another friend, because while we're all made in the image of God, there is a uniqueness about us. And the way I experience something is a little different from the way somebody else experiences something. And that's okay. But that's going to be true of God as well. You know, there's certain people that, you know, for me, when I go ice skating, I can't explain it, but I just feel the presence of God. Yeah. Other people, when they go ice skating, they feel the presence of God, but in a very different way. Of please save me, Jesus. But there's this element of, you know, God connects with us in different ways because we're different. We have different personalities. We have different bents. And I think God delights in connecting with us in a way that's significant to each of us.
0: Tim Freyer in conversation today with Neil Johnson on the 2020 program. 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
6: Patience isn't a common virtue, and we can get impatient with our own impatience, which makes things worse. We want what we want now, if not sooner. But life isn't like that. For example, some inventions took a long time to come to full fruition. TV was around for 63 years before appearing in our lounge rooms. Radar had been in limited use for 30 years before World War II saw it come to prominence. The heart pacemaker took 28 years to do some good, and even the humble zipper was 30 years in the birthing process. Bright ideas in such cases didn't immediately translate into practice. Some inventors were long dead before their inventions became well used. Good things take time to become good things. And so we take time to become the people we're meant to be. We're to be fruitful, but fruit takes time to develop. Maturity doesn't come overnight. God knows that, which is why he promises to be with us for the long haul. I'm David Ray.
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On Vision Christian Radio, Jamie McDonald singing Ain't No Way and Wren Collective with Counting Every Blessing. We're about 7 minutes away from news. Well, none of us can predict the future. 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Now, one important aspect of future planning is having a current will. I know sometimes, you know, people say, oh, I don't want to talk about that, but it's so necessary. In fact, I was talking to a mate of mine just recently. I said, you don't know his last name. I said, have you got a will? No, I must get around to doing that. 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
1: Hi, this evening on Night Vision, after the worship hour, we'll have Focus on the Family. I've got some really interesting info to share about the Nephilim, and I've got some thoughts from the passage in Acts chapter 2 as well. Remember, we're going to hear from the story in the spotlight also. I hope you can join me this evening for Night Vision.
0: Vision National News. Balance. 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Christian worldview.
2: In this bulletin, teenagers falling behind in maths, the PM defending social media reforms, and an ISIS bride refused bail. With more, I'm Jaden James. Australian high school students have recorded their worst maths and reading results since global rankings began 26 years ago. The Program for International Student Assessment shows overall that Year 9 students are performing 2.5 years behind the teenagers who went to school at the turn of the millennium. Australian Council for Education Research, Dr. Jonas Bertling, says the report also shows there are growing issues with classroom discipline.
3: 4 in 10 students said that there's frequent noise and disorder in their science classroom. And we also see that 2 in 10 students report at least one bullying behavior that they've been exposed to in the past month.
2: Despite the decline in performance, Year 9 students are still outperforming the OECD average. The US has expressed concern over Australia's plan to clamp down even further on tech companies who operate social media platforms. Users would be able to opt out of algorithms that drive social media feeds as part of proposed digital duty of care laws. Companies that fail to comply or remove harmful content from their platforms will face fines of $100 million. Prime Minister Anthony Albanese says the enhanced legislation is designed to keep people safe.
4: This is about putting power back in the hands of Australians, because we know that these big tech giants are having an impact.
2: The opposition is concerned the legislation threatens free speech. One of the so-called ISIS brides accused of owning and mistreating a slave has been refused bail by a Melbourne court for a second time. Federal police allege Zeynab Ahmed crossed into Syria with her family in 2015 and made multiple social media posts showing support for the Islamic State terrorist group. The magistrate says Ms. Ahmed would pose an unacceptable risk if released into the community. The number of used cars being sold across the country has risen for the second consecutive month. Sales of 1 to 5 year old vehicles increased 5.4% nationally. Australian Automotive Dealer Association's James Vortman says EVs are becoming more popular.
5: They're up almost 20% in August, but they're coming off a low base and they're still a relatively small proportion of the total sales.
2: Chinese-built vehicles accounted for 5 of the 8 fastest selling models across Australia. Overseas, Christian groups have welcomed another major American clinic agreeing to halt puberty blockers, cross-sex hormones, and gender surgeries for children. New York's Mount Sinai Health System has agreed to pay a monetary penalty and provide $3 million in free medical care to those suffering harmful consequences from their medications and surgeries. Similar settlements have been agreed at the Texas and Connecticut Children's Hospitals and the Cleveland Clinic. Focus on the Family called the agreements a great victory for children's rights and common sense. Nearly all American pastors are concerned about artificial intelligence misinterpreting scripture, according to new research from the Barna Group. It found 94% of pastors, 83% of Christians, and 74% of all adults are worried about AI's use of the Bible. That's the latest news. Sport is next.
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2: In sport, Western Bulldogs veteran Adam Treloar has announced his retirement from the AFL. The former Giant and Magpie only managed to play 11 games over the past 2 years due to injury. And in tennis, Alex Mickelson has been reduced to tears after blowing a 2-set lead in the US Open quarterfinal with fellow American Francis Tiafoe. That's the latest Vision National News. I'm Jaden James.
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2: Time now for a look at the weather and the capital city forecasts for tonight and tomorrow. In Sydney, an overnight low of 10 degrees before a top of 18 with a possible shower. In Melbourne, 9 degrees tonight, then a mostly sunny day, a high of 15. In Brisbane, an overnight low of 15 and reaching 22 degrees tomorrow with a clearing shower. In Perth, 10 tonight, then a sunny day tomorrow, a top of 23. In Adelaide, 7 overnight, before a high of 19 and sunny skies. In Canberra, down to 1 tonight, then a sunny day tomorrow, 18. Hobart, 9 overnight, then a top of 18 with sunny skies. And in Darwin, 23 tonight, then 34 degrees, also with sunny skies. That's the latest news, sport and weather on Vision. 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
10: Need to know from Joel Vaughan. That's coming up shortly in our music. Also the word for today, and I'll check on some famous birthday people. And one of the cast members of the TV series, for those who remember, Lost in Space, still with us, and she's having a birthday today. Also, a well-known American actor turning 60, and his name in most of his films ends in the letter Y. For example, Nikki, Bobby, Robbie, Happy, Billy. Do you know who I'm referring to? We'll find out soon. And also, a very well-known Christian music artist from Louisiana celebrates a birthday. I'll be playing one of her songs. But now I'd like to thank Jane from Armidale in New South Wales for supporting Vision. She says, Vision definitely changes the lives of listeners. Where would we be without it? I know for me as a Christian, when I started listening, I grew so, so much in my faith. All the presenters are so encouraging to us all. Especially love the worship channel for those times when you just need to have some peace in your soul. Jane, Armidale's weather, how's it looking for the next few days? It is going to be partly cloudy tomorrow, 14, possible shower Friday with 17, partly cloudy over the weekend for Armidale. As we read now from Proverbs, and I've just finished reading the book of Proverbs, got to the final proverb just last night. And this is Proverbs 3. Honour the Lord with your wealth and with the first fruits of all your produce. Then your barns will be filled with plenty and your vats will be bursting with wine. Proverbs 3, verses 9 to 10.

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0: Beginning with Canadian crooner, jazz singer and actor Michael Bublé, 51 today. His album Call Me Irresponsible, best-selling album in Australia in 2007. And Christmas, which came out in 2011, has become the biggest-selling Christmas album in Australia. Shane Crawford from Mount Barker, South Australia, 52 today. However, played footy in Victoria and he's a former Hawthorn club captain, winner of the AFL Brownlow Medal in 1999. Last game, 2008, premiership win for Hawthorn. He's been on TV shows like Getaway, Postcards and Kids WB. And what about the actor who, in most of his films, plays characters whose name ends in the letter Y? For example, Nicky, Bobby, Robbie, Billy, Happy Gilmore? And of course, you had the sequel just recently. We're talking about Adam Sandler, who is turning 60 today. There's Hugh Grant, well-known British actor, and he celebrates his 66th birthday today. Angela Cartwright, who was a part of Lost in Space playing Penny. Before that, some of you might recall, she was in The Danny Thomas Show, also playing a young girl. And she played Brigida, another young girl, in The Sound of Music movie. She's been a photographer for over 30 years. And Alexander Downer, Australian politician, son of Sir Alexander Downer, and a former leader of the Liberal Party, having his 75th birthday today. And finally, I want to mention Lauren Daigle. She is 35 today, gospel singer-songwriter from Louisiana. We're going to play one of her great songs shortly. In fact, let it be a hallelujah. But first, let's hear the story behind the song.
2: Well, let it be a hallelujah. Mm-hmm. We wrote it 7 years ago. And the irony of the moment is that we were writing it.
3: Who's we?
2: And, okay, I love that you asked that. Busby, Jonas Myron, myself.
3: Okay.
2: And I love that God always has this way of like designing something and orchestrating something that we don't necessarily see at the time. And here we are writing a song about even in the midst of our suffering, even in the midst of adversity, it has to be a hallelujah. In the midst of fear, has to be a hallelujah. In the midst of joy, has to be a hallelujah. When life is great, when life is low, has to be a hallelujah. Everything, the formation of our lives is just to like ring out his glory and allow that to be heard around the world and to his throne, right? So in the midst of writing a song like this, we get a information. Busby had a GBM, a glioblastoma, which is a brain tumor, and it's a very severe, aggressive brain tumor. And we were in the co-write and didn't know. So here we are writing a song about, in even the worst of times, like our life has to be a hallelujah to the Lord. It has to just ring true. And in the process, he passes away.
3: Wow.
2: And it's so interesting that this many years later, this song is kind of the song for me that whenever I'm on stage, it's my litmus test. Am I on stage to get the hallelujah? Oh my gosh, Lauren is so good. Oh my gosh, her voice, whatever. Or am I on stage to continue to be that conduit? Do I love the applause? Or am I saying, God, take this applause and let it be glory to you. Let it be glory to you.
3: Beautiful.
0: That was Lauren Daigle talking about that wonderful song, Let It Be a Hallelujah, which we'll hear right now on Vision Christian Radio.

0: Lauren Daigle, Let It Be a Hallelujah. Turning 35 today. Great to see her in concert going back a few years ago. This is Vision Christian Radio with our Creation Minute coming up in a moment.
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5: Isn't it frustrating when your coffee goes cold before you get to drink it? The next time this happens, instead of grumbling, perhaps you should congratulate yourself for conducting an experiment in thermodynamics that has implications for the origin of the universe. The second law of thermodynamics says that in the absence of any outside interference, the energy in a system will tend towards its most probable distribution. So, the heat from the coffee will dissipate and eventually it'll be the same temperature as its surroundings, a condition known as thermal equilibrium. But the universe is a very non-equilibrium place. The stars are very hot, but elsewhere it's very cold. And just like our cup of coffee, as we go further back in time, we'd expect a universe further from equilibrium and thus more structured. So cold cups of coffee are bad news for atheism because they point to a highly structured universe at a definite beginning, creation.
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1: Vision Christian Radio, Matthew West with Good. Grayson Reed before that singing Bloom. Christian artist Sean Rodriguez was a guest today on the Rise and Shine Breakfast Show, and he actually got to play a brand new game.
2: Look, Sean, before that was playing, which we've just loved, we promised you a bit of a game. Are you good to go?
3: I'm ready. What are we doing?
2: Okay, so this is it. We've got an intro because okay. No game is complete without backing music. So yeah. we'll start it off. Here we go. It's time to hit that note. And here we have Sean Rodriguez with us in the studio. Sean, thanks for volunteering to play with us today.
3: I'm excited. Let's go.
2: Okay, so this is the game. We have chosen a song I think you're familiar with.
3: Okay.
2: It may be your own.
3: Right.
2: We're going to play you the start of the song. We're going to pull it right back, and then you have to keep singing along.
3: Okay.
2: No backing track. At the appointed time, I'm going to raise it back up again and see whether you can hit the mark with the song is
3: so
2: up to.
3: Okay, so I got to keep the tempo.
2: Okay. Can you do that?
3: Uh-huh. Okay.
2: How are you feeling?
3: All right.
2: You up for that?
3: I'm ready. Yeah, we got it. Come
2: you
3: on.
2: You got it. Okay, yep. Look at him. He's so eager. Okay, it's going to be a quick segment in that case. Here we go. This is your chance to hit that note.
4: Running on fumes.
2: You sing along.
4: Trying to hold to the promise. But if I'm honest, I was holding on for dear life. Didn't have a lot left inside. But he showed up right on time. Hey, just like God.
3: Yeah, that was it. That was right. That was it, right? That was it.
5: You nailed it.
3: That was close enough.
5: Well done. It is a great song too, mate. It's an awesome song.
2: We'll just take the enthusiasm, if nothing else.
3: Yeah.
2: You win for that.
3: That felt close enough to me. I don't know if I'm on a delay or what, that felt right on.
2: I think as long as you scream loud enough, you win it just for that.
5: Yeah,
2: and it is a great song, and we have you're a good sport, yeah. Sean.
3: Well, that's so cool.
2: Oh, dear. Well, very, very exciting. We love this song. Of course, this is Just Like God. Take us back. When you wrote this song, what were you thinking?
3: Yeah, man, this is a song to celebrate the things in life that only God can do. And so when I wrote this song, I was feeling very blessed. You know what I mean? Because not just for like, oh man, my life feels so cool right now, but it was looking back on like, if I hadn't gone through this, I wouldn't have, had this, I wouldn't have had this thought that led me to do this, that led me to meet this person, that led me to, it's looking back on all of these things and in the times in my life, especially the ones that I've been very thankful for while I was writing this song, they weren't necessarily the most positive times in my life. Some of the people that I met and, had experienced in these seasons were not necessarily the best people, or my favorite people. But you look back and you see how everything kind of fit in, and you needed every experience to get you to where God was wanting you to be. And so, this song is a celebration song. It's celebrating, not only the good things in life, but the things that got you there.
2: Wow.
3: If you hadn't experienced those, you wouldn't be the kind of person that you are today. And so that's that was really the heart behind this song,
5: Great stuff, mate.
1: Sean Rodriguez, a guest this morning on the Rise and Shine Breakfast Show. We'll have Fel and Andy back again tomorrow morning on Vision. It's the word for today coming up in a moment.
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10: Consider Joshua 6 verse 16. Shout, for the Lord has given you the city. Jericho represented the greatest stronghold in Canaan, and it had to be conquered before Israel could move in and possess the land. So God told them to march around its walls once a day for 6 days and seven times on the seventh day. On the seventh day, Joshua said to the people, "Shout, for the Lord has given you the city." Is there a stronghold in your life? Are you discouraged, thinking you've been battling for a long time with no sign of victory? It may have seemed that way to the Hebrews too. Notice that God told Joshua the walls would fall down on the seventh day, but Joshua didn't tell the people. They just had to keep walking. And the Lord doesn't tell us everything either. Through the pen of Paul, he urges us to be steadfast, immovable, always abounding in the work of the Lord, knowing that your labor is not in vain in the Lord. That's from 1 Corinthians 15. So keep walking, keep praying, and keep believing. For all you know, this may be the day when the walls of your Jericho come down. You may be only steps away from a moment like this, recorded in Joshua chapter 6. And it happened when the people heard the sound of the trumpet, and the people shouted with a great shout, that the wall fell down flat. Then they took the city. The very walls that kept them out became stepping stones to victory. So keep marching and believing. Defeat your strongholds through spiritual weapons of worship, scripture, and prayer. God is faithful, and in His time, He will accomplish His purposes in your life. Keep marching and believing. That's Vision's Word for Today.
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1: On Vision Christian Radio, that's Forrest Frank and also Josiah Queen, and before that, Ellie Holcomb singing Wherever I Go. I'm going to trivia tonight. Looking forward to that. In fact, I've got a bit of trivia that I'm going to share with you in just a moment, a little known fact, but I just want to remind you, after news, we've got the old school Christian classic and also Greg Laurie in A New Beginning. That's on the way real soon as well. Now, a bit of trivia, a little known fact. You might not be aware of this, but the person that invented the Ferris wheel never met the person who invented the merry-go-round. In fact, they travelled in different circles. They did. Oh, jeez.

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3: In this bulletin, the Prime Minister paying tribute to Blanche Delpuget and police raiding CFMEU offices in Brisbane. With the details, I'm Dayton James. Anthony Albanese has remembered Blanche Delpuget in federal parliament. The 82-year-old acclaimed author and widow to former PM Bob Hawke passed away overnight. She had been battling breast cancer for some time. The Prime Minister says Ms. Delpuget was one of a kind.
4: She was so full of joy, and it was always a splendid privilege to be in her company. Our hearts right now are with her family and all who loved this much-loved Australian. May Blanche Delpuget rest in peace.
3: Her family says she died following complications from influenza. The CFMEU's Brisbane headquarters is one of three locations in southeast Queensland to be raided by police as part of investigations into alleged corruption. Amy Drew has more.
5: Detectives from the Commission of Inquiry into the CFMEU and misconduct in the construction industry executed warrants at the CFMEU offices in Bowen Hills this morning, along with two residential addresses in Pimpamar and Bars Scrub. Electronic devices and paperwork were seized, which will undergo forensic assessment. Three search warrants were also executed in Victoria, leading to the arrests of two men and a woman. Detectives say the warrants form part of investigations into allegations a Victoria Labor Hire Company gave benefits to Queensland CFMEU officials in exchange for influencing their work. The union says it's fully cooperating with police.
3: Amy Drew reporting. The New South Wales opposition says the state and federal governments need to work together to reduce hospital wait times. Latest data from between April and June shows more patients are beginning treatment on time, but their time spent in hospital is growing. Labor argues a backlog in federally funded programs is flowing onto New South Wales. But Shadow Health Minister Sarah Mitchell says the state government is all talk.
6: The state and federal Labor parties argue with each other about bed block clearly isn't fixing the issue. And if you're a patient who is waiting more than 24 hours in one of our emergency wards to get into that hospital for the care and treatment you need, you're not interested in politicians arguing. You want action.
3: The average waiting time for New South Wales patients in emergency departments is 3 hours and 49 minutes. Overseas, a crowd of 80,000 has heard the gospel proclaimed throughout a boxing event in Dublin. That's because it was the final fight of world champion and devout Pentecostal Christian Katie Taylor. She walked into the ring to the anthem, "All Hail the Power of Jesus," and walked out praising Jesus with her arms stretched wide. She gave the glory to God for her victory and her career. The Kenyan government is investigating whether to introduce stricter regulation of churches amid concerns over the current rate of registering new churches, which is averaging 60 a month. It's 4 years since the nation lifted an 8-year moratorium on church registrations and introduced extensive new requirements. Leaders believe even tougher measures may be needed to prevent corruption and frequent disputes over doctrines and finances that are erupting into violence and even deaths. That's the latest news. Sport is next.
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3: In sport, LIV Golf has officially filed for bankruptcy protection in the United States, meaning it can reorganise its business free from the threat of lawsuits, debts collection, and attempts to close it down. Aussie Cameron Smith is listed as the fourth largest creditor, owed more than $6.5 million. And in AFL, Magpies forward Tim Embry has signed a 1-year contract extension, which will see him enter his 15th AFL season. The key forward has so far kicked over 350 goals across his AFL career. That's the latest Vision National News. I'm Jaden James.
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3: Time now for a look at the weather and the capital city forecasts for tonight and tomorrow. In Sydney, an overnight low of 10 degrees before a top of 18 with a possible shower. In Melbourne, 9 degrees tonight, then a mostly sunny day, a high of 15. In Brisbane, an overnight low of 15, then reaching 22 degrees tomorrow with a clearing shower. In Perth, 10 tonight, then a sunny day tomorrow, a top of 23. In Adelaide, 7 overnight, before a high of 19 and sunny skies. In Canberra, down to 1 tonight, then a sunny day tomorrow, 18. Hobart, 9 overnight, then a top of 18 with sunny skies. And in Darwin, 23 tonight, then 34 degrees, also with sunny skies. That's the latest news, sport and weather on Vision. 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
7: Surely an old school Christian classic and number one song from 20 years ago, Greg Laurie and A New Beginning. Once again today, speaking on how to reach our culture with the gospel. But now I'd like to say g'day to Shane at Rosemeadow, New South Wales. Gave towards our Visionathon appeal recently and loves the podcasts from Greg Laurie. Well, of course, we got Greg coming up very soon and enjoys the podcasts from Jeff Vines. Loves to hear, you know, people just speaking God's word and Jesus' plan when the worries of this world can be very loud. Shane, your weather for Rosemeadow. And it's going to be partly cloudy tomorrow, 19, partly cloudy on Friday, 21, mostly sunny over the weekend for Rosemeadow. My final scripture for today from Psalms. God, by awesome deeds, you answer us with righteousness, the hope of all the ends of the earth and of the farthest seas. Psalm 65, verse 5.
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7: 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And it's Nathan Tasker with Narrow.

0: 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Number one in September 20 years ago on the TCM chart. That's called Narrow. Greg Laurie, A New Beginning, coming up in a moment.
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5: 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You need to be washed in the blood. Then you need to become a part of the body and be justified and sanctified. Am I making myself clear? They don't know what you're saying. You're speaking a different language. We need

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0: On Vision, that is The Long Way from Natalie Lane and Blessing Offer singing Jordans. Today on the 2020 program, Neil Johnson spoke with Rod Byfield on modern attitudes and behaviours towards food and fasting.
1: There's no rod across anyone's back, is there? That, you know, you should do this fasting, but there's an anticipation, as you say, even in the words of Jesus, as often as you do this. Let's reflect for a few moments on food. You know, you like your food. I'm imagining you like a good steak. Like most men, you like maybe three meals a day. And you know, you might even be into those snacks in between meals too. And that sort of causes all sorts of problems with our weight. But yep. Food, we're addicted to it. And there's a certain sense in which fasting can help to break that cycle of the necessity there. Give us your insights here. If you're talking about spiritual fasting versus the idea of a dietary fasting, and what the connections might be for your attitudes to food.
2: Yeah, well, I think that you know, we are very, very food focused now. Probably, and I have, this is just anecdotal, but I have no significant evidence of this, only of my own feeling towards it. But you know, if you think historically, you know, even up to 100 years ago, food was not as easily accessible as it is now. And I think that, you know, we are in a period of time where food is like it never has been. I don't think access to food has ever been so great as it is now. I mean, you literally only have to drive a couple of kilometres and you can pick up whatever you need. And it wasn't that long ago where, you know, you basically had to either hunt or gather or grow. And that was the mainstream of activity. And in many, many cultures still today, that is the activity they have to do. If you look at large swathes of Africa and even parts of India and or China, you know, you'll find that still people grow a lot of their own food, they gather a lot of their own food and or hunt their own food. But in the Western world, we're completely detached to that stuff now. So food is so readily available that I think that, you know, the Bible talks about a number of different sins, and I don't want to focus or concentrate on sins, but gluttony is one of those. And it's one that probably we don't like to talk about too much because, you know, most people like food and enjoy food. And we look at that from a point of view of, hey, you know, it's available and it's accessible, and I don't feel like I've made a wrong decision in doing this. But I think what fasting does when you start to do it, at least in earnest, from a spiritual perspective, there is something that starts to make you notice when I'm overeating or when I'm, and I feel that myself a lot now. And I know my wife does also that, you know, hey, listen, we don't really need that. And this is not a part of the fasting activity. It's just like a side thing that's happened that, you know, hey, we don't really need that. And it's not really a requirement for us to eat that right now. And you know, and my body doesn't require it. So why would I? But it's a thought that's not normal now.
0: That's Rod Byfield on the 2020 program today with Neil Johnson. And Neil will return tomorrow morning on Vision. Meeting online versus meeting offline. What are your thoughts? We'll get some thoughts from Brad Huddleston, TechWise, in just a moment.
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5: The science is clear. Meeting people online can never truly satisfy your longing for relationship. God's Word instructs us to meet in the real world. Hebrews 10 verse 25 says, "And let us not give up meeting together, as some are in the habit of doing, but let us encourage one another, and all the more as you see the day approaching." While it might be tempting to justify that you are fulfilling this admonition of meeting together by gathering with others online, the Bible is clearly talking about assembling in a physical place. God wants us to draw strength from one another, and I believe now more than ever. While this admittedly can occur on a limited basis virtually, we benefit most when we gather in person. God's blessings can only be received when believers in Christ gather together. Take the laying on of hands, for example. Mark 16 verse 18 says, "They shall lay hands on the sick, and they shall recover." We should pray for healing for others regardless of how far we are from them, because prayer has no distance. But would you rather someone pray for you in a Facebook post or physically in a hospital room right there with you? I think I know the answer.
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2: There's a song I first heard beside a campfire on the Cape or out beyond the Western Downs, sung by one old wiry ringer, some say not much of a singer, but his words rang true for us few gathered round. He said, let me sing.

Mary, the author tells his story, and we'll see how he brought all things together, saw us caught up in a tether. Well, we thought that he would never set us free, but he did.

On Vision, that is Brendan Warmsley, Steve Grace, and not forgetting Colin Buchanan with He's Got the Whole World. It's been Greg Newman with you this afternoon, back again tomorrow afternoon. In the meantime, some good stuff ahead. Great teaching programs, Worship Hour, all a part of Night Vision with Mandy. She's in after the news.

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2: Vision National News. 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Christian worldview.
3: In this bulletin, the US warning Australia over proposed social media laws and students falling behind in reading skills. With the details, I'm Jaden James. The Albanese government has brushed aside concerns from the US about Australia's growing tech regulation. The latest measure would allow social media users to opt out of algorithms that drive content to an individual's feed. Companies that fail to comply or remove harmful content from their platforms will face fines of $100 million, but America is warning against the proposed rules. Communications Minister Anna Coels has told News 24 Australia acts in its own national interest.
4: I haven't been approached by the US Consul General on this topic in my time as Minister for Communications.
3: Nationals leader Matt Canavan believes the legislation goes much further and could stifle genuine free speech. Australian students have recorded their worst ever reading and maths results in a major global study. The Program for International Student Assessment is undertaken by Year 9 pupils every 3 years. It tests science and maths in industrialised countries. The OECD's Director of Education, Andreas Schleicher, has told the BBC overall reading across participating countries had the biggest fall amid increasing reliance on digital technology.
5: In a decade, we've lost about 2 school years in the capability of young people to read complex texts, in the capability of young people to navigate ambiguity, to relate different pieces of information.
3: Australia's classroom disruption also remains among the worst in the world, according to the report. Dodgy tobacco shops in Victoria will be shut down and publicly named and shamed under tough new laws in effect today. Theo Ficari, CEO of the Australian Association of Convenience Stores, says there are no more excuses.
6: So an authorised officer or a police officer goes into one of these stores and they find illegal tobacco or vapes. On the spot, they are able to issue a brief notice. The people in the store will be asked to leave by the police. They will shut the door and they will stick a big fluoro sticker on the front door saying this premises has been shut down for 90 days.
3: Victorian business owners who ignore closure orders face fines of up to $2.5 million. A storm has erupted at an elite Brisbane Christian school. After a young gospel worker preached on sin and hell to students, he insists he never mentioned homosexuality, but that was the accusation across the St. Peter's Lutheran College community, prompting the school to condemn his sermon. Christian commentator George Christensen gave Vision Radio his advice for the school.
7: My message to the parents would be, if you don't like your children receiving the fundamental messages of the Christian faith, perhaps you ought to reconsider sending your children to a Christian school. We are not here as some sort of place where you can just take the niceties of the Christian religion. We're here to form young Christian people.
3: He said St. Peter and Martin Luther would approve. That's the latest news. Sport is next.
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3: To sport, Daly Cherry Evans has laid bare his ambition to win one more final premiership before leaving the NRL. The veteran Roosters halfback is joining Hull FC in the Super League at the end of this season. He says he's determined to add another premiership to the one he won with Manly in his debut season of 2011.
8: Make no mistake that my desire to win a premiership here in these remaining games is something that I want more than anything. So I'm really clear on that. I'm really focused on that.
3: The Roosters are playing in a qualifying final with the Panthers this Sunday. And in tennis, after a 4-hour-long match, Ben Shelton is through to the US Open semifinals, beating Carlos Alcaraz with 3 sets. Shelton will now face Francis Tiafoe. That's the latest Vision National News. I'm Jaden James.
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3: Time now for a look at the weather and the capital city forecasts for tonight and tomorrow. In Sydney, an overnight low of 10 degrees before a top of 18 with a possible shower. In Melbourne, 9 degrees tonight, then a mostly sunny day, a high of 15. In Brisbane, an overnight low of 15, then reaching 22 degrees tomorrow with a clearing shower. In Perth, 10 tonight, then a sunny day tomorrow, a top of 23. In Adelaide, 7 overnight before a high of 19 and sunny skies. In Canberra, down to 1 tonight, then a sunny day tomorrow, 18. Hobart, 9 overnight, then a top of 18 with sunny skies. And in Darwin, 23 tonight, then 34 degrees, also with sunny skies. That's the latest news, sport and weather on Vision. 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
10: Hi there. Big warm welcome if you live in Gagebrook in Tasmania, listening to Vision on 88 FM. Gagebrook, one of the northernmost suburbs of Hobart. It's on the eastern shore of the Derwent River and it's between Bridgewater and the Old Beach suburbs. It's within the municipality of Brighton. And Gagebrook was actually gazetted as a locality in 1977, so not that far away, or long ago, I should say. And when I searched for some images of Gagebrook online, I saw a lovely community with the river running right through it. Very, very pretty part of Tassie. Now, in just a little while, I've got a few thoughts to share with you from what I've learned from an incredible verse in Proverbs, which we've been actually reading quite a lot of in recent weeks at the top of the hour. So I'm going to feature Proverbs 21:21. All right. But we're still in Proverbs now. So I want to read to you from Proverbs 16:23 and 24. And this says, "The heart of the wise instructs his mouth and adds persuasiveness to his lips. Pleasant words are a honeycomb, sweet to the soul and healing to the bones." That's Proverbs 16:23 and 24. A very good evening to you and welcome to the Worship Hour.

been Cantillon. This is the Worship Hour on Vision. Good evening. I'm Mandy. And I want to jump back into Proverbs, as I mentioned I wanted to earlier. Proverbs 21:21. It says this: he who pursues righteousness and loyalty finds life, righteousness, and honor. Now, have you ever found yourself reading through Proverbs and you read all these little great one-liners, basically, and you just keep going? Well, sometimes, well, all times, it's really good to stop and really think things through, dig a little deeper, right? Now, it wasn't that long ago that we were talking about the principle or the concept of sowing and reaping, and how if you sow corruption, you'll reap corruption. If you sow hatred, you're going to reap hatred, right? And remember we mentioned that, you know, Christians say sowing and reaping, but people in the world say, you know, what goes around comes around, or karma, you know. Same principle. Now, I know you're aware of cancel culture. Everybody's aware of cancel culture. And there are many advocates of this form of personal censorship, trampling someone into the ground and destroying their lives because they've apparently offended someone, even if it's completely nonsensical. Having a different point of view can get you cancelled these days. Then they say something, you know, someone says something about someone, gets offended at them, and they get cancelled. It's happening all the time. We've seen it over and over and over again. Now, I think I've also mentioned that if you sow kindness, mercy, consideration, those are the very things you're going to reap in your own life as well. And that's kind of what this verse in Proverbs is actually saying. So let me just go back and read it again. Proverbs 21:21. He who pursues righteousness and loyalty finds life, righteousness, and honor. In other words, you could actually read it and say, he who sows righteousness, loyalty, reaps life, righteousness, and honor, right? So, if you pursue this righteousness and the loyalty, and by pursuing that, it means to practice and implement and live out a life of righteousness and loyalty, you'll actually find life, righteousness, and honor. So in that verse, the meaning of the word life is referring to the kind of life that comes during springtime. That's when plants experience their greatest growth, new buds and flowers appear, the fruit begins to grow. In the animal kingdom, you know, birds are nesting and babies. I've noticed and I've been hearing just in days when I'm out feeding my birds, I'm now starting to hear the baby magpies in the nest chirping away, all right, calling out for food from mum and dad. The righteousness being referred to in this particular verse is talking about justice, vindication with God, prosperity of people, and righteous acts. Honor, the word honor that's used in it, is referring to abundance. It's referring to dignity, reputation, reverence, and even glory. So in total, this verse is saying that sowing righteousness and loyalty will result in reaping abundant life, thriving, vindication and justification before God, and a reputation among people that's accompanied by dignity, reverence, and maybe even glory. There's nothing simple, sweet, and quick about that particular verse. Go read it again for yourself. Proverbs 21:21. This is the Worship Hour on Vision.

Welcome to the Worship Hour tonight. So good to be at your place. Amanda here with you. Now, have you heard the name John Calvin? Do you know what? When you say the name John Calvin, you're going to get either I love him or I can't stand him. He was a controversial figure, to be sure. He was a French theologian, a pastor, and he was also a reformer during the Protestant Reformation. John Calvin said this: "Wherever we find the word of God surely preached and heard, and the sacraments administered according to the institution of Christ, there, it is not to be doubted, is a church of God." Now, as I said, John Calvin was a reformer, had been very challenged by the error that had impacted the church for centuries. You know, he loved his church, but he had seen a lot of junk going on in there. Like Martin Luther, John Calvin focused a lot on salvation by faith. So with that background, it's easy to see that he was removing the church as the mechanism of salvation and putting it back where it was supposed to be, on Jesus. Okay, salvation is through Christ alone. Now, basically, from how I read this statement that he made, that I just read to you, John was saying that a genuine church isn't defined by a building or by an institution within it, by whoever was leading it, or a specific denomination, but rather by two specific things. One, the word of God needs to be preached as well as heard and understood. Okay, the true church is present wherever the Bible is taught and faithfully received by the congregation. And number two, the sacraments, which basically means baptism, communion, prayer, etc., have to be practiced the way Jesus instituted them rather than by religious dogma and traditions. So it is actually a great statement by John Calvin. This is the Worship Hour on Vision.

Happy Wednesday to you. Hello, I'm Mandy, and this is the Worship Hour on Vision, Focus on the Families coming up. And tonight, they're actually going to be having a chat with Dave and Ashley Willis, talking about transforming your marriage and doing it through just simple lifestyle shifts. Now, have you ever heard the phrase, you know, getting into a rut? You know, you just get into the daily grind. You do the same thing at the same time and on every day. And then your life just kind of goes on that way. And marriages can be a little bit like that too. And so it's going to be, I think, a very worthy conversation tonight with Focus and Dave and Ashley Willis. Just talking about making a few little simple lifestyle changes to keep the love fresh, the interest going, and to keep the relationship, you know, blossoming and fruitful. That's coming up on Focus on the Family after Vision National News. But I want to tell you about something that took place in the year 1519. We're talking a little while ago about a statement by John Calvin, who was a reformer. And we are very well aware of Martin Luther, who sparked the Protestant Reformation in 1517. But most Christians aren't aware of one of Martin's very close associates. His name was Philippe Melanchthon. I think that's how you say it. Probably wrong. Philippe was also a reformer, and he presented his baccalaureate thesis at the University of Wittenberg. It was a thesis advanced scripture authority, and it introduced core forensic concepts of justification. Okay, it sounds Lutheresque, doesn't it? Well, that's because it was. Philippe had a deep partnership with Martin Luther. He combined Luther's very bold theological, you know, grit and fire with Philippe's humanist, more gentle scholarship. Now, the disputation was held today on September 9, in 1519, with his decree being conferred on September 19th, so 10 days later. Philippe's main argument was that the Bible alone holds ultimate religious authority. Okay, so what that meant was it was a rejection of papal decrees and council decisions. And his paper also featured early definitions of forensic justification. Okay, what that means was he was stating that all righteousness, this is a quote, all righteousness is a gracious imputation of Christ. He was putting all the emphasis of salvation back on Jesus, where it belongs. And this was, can I just say, this was remarkably brave, because when Martin Luther proved the same arguments from Scripture, it also almost cost him his life. But it might have been their personalities also getting in the way that made the difference, because Martin was known to be quite abrasive and aggressive, whereas Philippe, he was a little more cautious, scholarly, conciliatory in his presentation and manner. But anyway, that took place on September 9, today, in 1519. You're listening to Vision Christian Radio. Come.

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3: In this bulletin, an ISIS bride denied bail, petrol theft rising in New South Wales, and an AFL veteran hangs up his boots. With more, I'm Jaden James. The Prime Minister has remembered Blanche Delpuget as one of a kind. The 82-year-old acclaimed author and widow of former Prime Minister Bob Hawke passed away overnight. She had been battling breast cancer for some time. One of the so-called ISIS brides accused of owning and mistreating a slave has been refused bail by a Melbourne court for a second time. Federal police allege Zeynab Ahmad crossed into Syria with her family in 2015 and made multiple social media posts showing support for the Islamic State terrorist group. The magistrate says Ms. Ahmad would pose an unacceptable risk if released into the community. Data suggests cost of living pressures are driving petrol theft rates in New South Wales rather than fuel price rises. Bureau of Crime Statistics spokeswoman Jackie Fitzgerald says broader economic conditions are more strongly associated with petrol theft.
4: So things like increased inflation, increased cost of living, falling wages, more important actually in the level of petrol theft than the increase in petrol prices, which is also still a factor.
3: Data did not reveal any evidence that motorists respond immediately to daily fluctuations in petrol prices. Queensland's health minister has defended the LNP's decision to scrap publicly funded pill testing. It comes following the announcement that pill testing would be made permanent in New South Wales after a trial at music festivals was linked to a decrease in drug-related hospitalisations. Tim Nicholls says his government has data that rejects those findings, and supporting pill testing simply sends the wrong message.
5: We're not persuaded that publicly funded drug checking is in any way a way that we can minimise harm, and we believe it dilutes the message, and that message is that there is no safe way to take these illegal drugs.
3: More than 1,800 people have visited pill testing sites in New South Wales. Overseas, New York has started commemorating this year's milestone anniversary of September 11. The tribute in light has illuminated Lower Manhattan and the One World Trade Center. Friday will mark 25 years since 9/11. A British peer says it's open season to discriminate against Christians in the UK. Lord Jackson of Peterborough, who's vice chair of a parliamentary group focused on religious freedom, warned that Christians in Britain are now experiencing two-tier justice. He told Fox News that's a very regrettable position. He cited the UK's refusal to grant a visa to Finnish MP Päivi Räsänen because of her conviction for hate speech over quoting Bible verses 22 years ago. Lord Jackson said Muslim preachers are treated more favourably than Christian preachers. Nearly all American pastors are concerned about artificial intelligence misinterpreting scripture, according to new research from the Barna Group. It found 94% of pastors, 83% of Christians, and 74% of all adults are worried about AI's use of the Bible. That's the latest news. Sport is next.
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3: In AFL, there's been another retirement at the Western Bulldogs. Alex Riddell reports.
6: Western Bulldogs midfielder Adam Treloar has called time on his 16-year AFL career across GWS, Collingwood and the Bulldogs. The 33-year-old finishes with 263 games and 158 goals. During his time at Collingwood, Treloar won the 2018 Anzac Day Medal and the Neil Danaher Trophy in 2019. He received an All-Australian Blazer in 2024 while at the Bulldogs after ranking number one in the competition for disposals and receiving 26 Brownlow votes.
3: Alex Riddell with that report. That's the latest Vision National News. I'm Jaden James.
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3: Time now for a look at the weather and the capital city forecasts for tonight and tomorrow. In Sydney, an overnight low of 10 degrees before a top of 18 with a possible shower. In Melbourne, 9 degrees tonight, then a mostly sunny day, a high of 15. In Brisbane, an overnight low of 15, then reaching 22 degrees tomorrow with a clearing shower. In Perth, 10 tonight, then a sunny day tomorrow, a top of 23. In Adelaide, 7 overnight before a high of 19 and sunny skies. In Canberra, down to 1 tonight, then a sunny day tomorrow, 18. Hobart, 9 overnight, then a top of 18 with sunny skies. And in Darwin, 23 tonight, then 34 degrees, also with sunny skies. 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
8: And it is nice to be with you too. And if you happen to live in Boyup Brook in WA, hi, it's good to be at your place. And if you've got family and friends who live in Boyup Brook, let them know that you can listen to Vision on 88 FM. Now, Boyup Brook's town, it's in the southwest of WA, 270k south-southeast of Perth. It's a quiet town, and it actually services the surrounding sheep, beef, cattle, oat, barley producers. Its main attractions, however, include a wide range of vernacular sculptures, all right, which you weren't expecting, weren't you? You weren't expecting me to say that. There's the very unusual Harvey Dixon's Country Music Centre. And actually, here's a challenge. If you go and visit it, Harvey Dixon's Country Music Centre, it's an unusual one, give me a tingle or send me an email at, you can email me at radio@vision.org.au and let me know why it's unusual. All right, let me know why it's unusual. I'd love to hear from you. Anyway, I digress. Most people believe that the word Boyup is an anglicised version of a local Aboriginal word called Booyup, which means either a place of big stones or a place of much smoke. I think I'd prefer the big stones because I don't like smoke too much. All right, after Focus on the Family, I want to share just a little bit about some ancient Egyptian texts that parallel the Bible's account or description of the Nephilim. All right, really fascinating stuff. Proverbs 16:32 says, "He who is slow to anger is better than the mighty, and he who rules his spirit than he who captures a city." Proverbs 16:32, you're listening to Night Vision. Good evening.
10: I mean, there's many, many things that we want to leave behind as a legacy, but I think the biggest one is that marriage is awesome. Like, you know, even in the hard moments, marriage is wonderful. It is a gift, and that there is hope even in the hard times. That's something that we always want to point to. But I think for every couple, just coming back to that reason that God brought them together, because I think in hard seasons, especially those broken seasons we talked about, we lose sight of that because we're just in critical condition. We're just trying to survive, right? But in order to thrive, we have to think about that bigger picture.
11: That's Ashley Willis, and she and her husband Dave join us today on Focus on the Family with Jim Bailey. And we're glad you're here. I'm John Fuller.
12: John, here's a book title that should grab everybody. Do Marriage Better. Who doesn't want that book? Mm. There is so much good stuff in here. Here's the best part, the subtitle, Seven Simple Shifts for a Deeper Connection. And our guests are talking about little things you can do that make big differences. And I think that's been my observation about marriage. When Gene and I hit a tough spot, it's usually because one of us has said something a little off that sets the other one askew. Mm-hmm. Why did you say it like that? That kind of hurt my feelings, whatever it might be. And if we could be a little more thoughtful about how we communicate and in other areas of our lives, how we interact with each other, man, you could have a marriage that is the best. And that's what we're aiming for today with our guests.
11: Yeah, Dave and Ashley Willis are conference speakers and relationship coaches and podcast hosts. They've been in full-time marriage ministry for quite a long time now. They've got four boys, and they've written a terrific book called, as you said, Jim, Do Marriage Better, Seven Simple Shifts for a Deeper Connection.
12: Dave and Ashley, welcome back. Good to have you here.
10: So glad to be here.
13: Always.
12: Yeah, it's
13: always
12: fun. It's good to see you guys. Listen, I was serious about that in terms of the seven simple shifts. That's what you guys are talking about, these simple shifts. It can sound too easy, so let's cover those seven just quickly, and then we'll begin to dive into them, and hopefully couples can walk away from this and go, oh man, we can make a 20% improvement in our marital relationship. That would be good.
13: Absolutely, that would be good. And that was really the heart of the book. I think sometimes we overcomplicate things. I overcomplicate things.
12: You think?
13: And you know, you think, oh, I've got to lose 100 pounds. It's like, well, maybe you could start just by
12: you go right to that, wouldn't you? That wasn't the idea I had in mind. But
13: right. You know, baby steps.
12: Baby steps. First 100 pounds.
13: Yeah. And in marriage, it's the same way. We think, oh, I've got to, you know, if marriage was a weight loss goal, I've got to lose 100 pounds in our marriage to get where we want it to be. It's like, well, maybe just take smaller bite-sized steps to make simple shifts that over time really will lead to those big payoffs. And the areas, the shifts that we're talking about are just those main areas that affect every marriage. Areas like money, communication, sex, parenting, legacy. Like, these are things that all couples talk about and deal with. And we've just put together some tools based on working with couples for many years and of course, studying what the Bible has to say about marriage and realizing God doesn't want it to be complicated. It doesn't mean that marriage is always easy, but right. It's not as complicated as we make it. And if we'll do these little shifts, it can make a big difference.
12: Okay, so we hit some of those themes as people were listening. It went by fast, but I'm sure they caught it. But Ashley, when we start looking at it, communication is really tricky.
10: Yes.
12: For all kinds of reasons. Mm-hmm. So in looking at that, what's one first step a couple can take to start talking in a way that really builds each other up?
10: Man, that's such a good question. And we can relate too. We've been married almost 25 years and it's been a journey. But I will say early in our marriage, I really made the mistake that a lot of couples make in assuming that Dave processes things the way I do and that he should communicate the way I do. And really, we constantly found ourselves bumping heads. And just to give an example, I tend to process things as I'm talking. Like, I'm talking and I'm processing and I'm expecting him to do the same. And so if I had an issue and I would bring it to Dave, I would, you know, start talking about it and just kind of just going through it, just drilling him with all these different things that I wanted to address. And he would look at me kind of stunned. And then I would get to the end of my tirade and he would just stare at me and he wouldn't say anything. And I took it as, oh, you don't care. You don't have anything to say. You don't care. And so then I would be like, you just don't care. And then I would kind of go into the other room. And then he would come back later after maybe like 30 minutes. And he's like, Ashley, I do care. I just needed time to think. Like, I just needed time to take this in. It's overwhelming. I care more than you could imagine.
13: I got to process this.
10: Yes.
13: But she'd watch so many Hallmark movies where the guy has a script and knows what to say every time. And he's so sensitive and kind. And I didn't have a script. I'm like, I don't know what to do here. Mm-hmm. And I'm also very literal, too. Like, one of the things we had to learn in marriage is she would say things to try to soften a request. But really, I would take it literally. Like, she would say things like, hey, Dave, when you get a minute, could you bring me this? And I thought that meant at any point in the day.
12: When you get a minute.
13: When I get a minute. Young husbands, listen to me. If your wife says when you get a minute, it means now.
10: It means now.
13: Right now. No one told me this. She would say, like, we need to mow the yard. And I would think, how are we going to mow the yard? It's not a two-person job. We have a push mower. But I would wait till she was ready to do it with me, and she would say, why isn't the yard mowed? I'd say, well, I thought we wanted to do it together. And she said, why would we do it together? I said, exactly. And so when your wife says we need to do something, guys, it probably means a gentle way of her saying, hey, you need to do this.
10: And or can you please do
13: can
10: this?
13: You please? And she was being so polite and kind and softening the language, but I was just a Neanderthal that took everything completely literally, and it took us a while just to connect on simple things like that, which we laugh about now, of course. And then as marriage goes on and communication gets more nuanced and the issues you face might get a little more complex.
12: So a couple right now is going, okay, so that's where we're at. What is that first step? What is something they can do to either say it differently?
10: Yes. No, that's true. Because I know they're like, well, that's, you know, lawnmower issues are not our thing.
13: Right.
10: I think where we
13: we're
10: need
13: smarter
10: to start,
13: than Dave.
10: Yes.
13: So can you help us with something that's actually practical?
10: Really, we need to come at each other with curiosity and compassion. And if we can start there and not come at each other with criticism, because I found myself in those hard years of communication, always really having this critical eye, when I shifted to having curiosity, like, well, why is he not speaking? Is it that maybe I've just landed, you know, these things on him that he needs to think about? Or maybe I'm not being clear about this because clarity is kindness. Like, maybe I just need to be a little more clear. When we have curiosity, it's really hard to be angry about that because we're curious instead of critical. And so I think even just that simple way of having curiosity, it changes how we talk to each other. Have a curious tone too. It's not just the words you say, it's how you say them. And when you're curious in your tone, it's a little softer because you're trying to inquire about what's going on instead of assuming what's going on.
12: And these are all great concepts. Let me ask you this, you relate to the talk you hear in your head. Again, we learn things, family of origin, all those things that we grow up with. If you had a negative parent, for example, when you hear your spouse say something like, oh, the chicken seems a little cool, or whatever it might be. And I know a lot of guys are doing the cooking now, so I don't mean it in that way. It's just whoever says something as an observation can be taken as a demeaning comment, like you're attacking me and my worth. Mm-hmm. That I'm not good enough. I didn't do it well enough. Speak to that idea of the words we hear in our head and how do we arrest those so that we don't let that fly off the handle inside.
13: Mm. Ashley's so good at this. In addition to her long resume already, she's also a very gifted biblical counselor and works with people and helps them with these kind of issues all the time. Because the voices in our head, that inner monologue, that inner soundtrack, it impacts everything that we do. And a lot of times when your spouse responds in a way where they're hurt by something you said or did, it goes much deeper than what you said or did. It goes to a place of woundedness that they have probably from long before you even came into the picture, where they're carrying this deep insecurity around a certain area that came from growing up in a home maybe where, like you said, there was potentially a negative parent or they felt like as a kid they couldn't do anything right, and they're carrying that into the marriage. And you could say something not meaning anything by it, but it touches a wound from way back then. And so when your spouse responds in a way where it doesn't seem like it fits, right? You know, you said something that wasn't meant to cause offense and they seem to get offended or emotional. Instead of getting defensive yourself, like she said earlier, get curious, like lean into that. Uh-huh. Say, let's talk about that. I didn't mean to hurt you, but let's talk about the nerve that struck, because I want to help. I want to help not do that again on my part, but I also want to help you process and work through whatever the root cause of that wound might be.
12: It sounds like diffusing.
13: Yeah. Yes.
12: You know, that's the word picture I think of mm-hmm. the bomb, mm-hmm. the emotional bomb being diffused with great craft.
13: Mm-hmm. Cut the right wire.
12: Cut the right wire.
10: Right, right.
12: I don't know which one to cut. But Ashley, let me ask you this. You mentioned tone a while ago. Mm-hmm. I love the story you had in the book about your dog.
10: Yes.
12: Gene and I were laughing when we read that. Describe for the audience what happened, because this is something I'm going to try.
10: Oh, my gosh. Well, we have our little dog, Chi-Chi. She's a Chiweenie, supposedly. That's what the pound
12: tone
10: is. Yes, supposedly that's a Chihuahua and a Dachshund mix.
12: Okay,
10: so they call that a Chiweenie. And our boys, you know, we say sweet things to Chi-Chi all day, but they were like wanting to see if they said mean things in a nice tone, if she would have the same response. And she did. So they'd be like, Chi-Chi, you're the ugliest dog there is on earth.
12: And Chi-Chi would
10: really
12: wiggle
10: don't
12: over.
10: Like you, Chi-Chi. And she's just smiling and wagging her tail. And it's like, she doesn't care at all what they're saying. And they're like, see, it's the tone, Mom. It's the tone.
13: Well, then they'd say nice things in a mean tone.
10: Oh, that's right.
13: Like,
10: yes.
13: You're the best dog ever. And we love you so much. And she'd get
10: like,
13: she'd get scared.
14: Oh, my goodness.
12: So tone made the difference, not the words.
13: Exactly.
10: Exactly.
13: Yeah.
10: Exactly. And so we, you know, as human beings, we need to pay attention to our tone because it matters. And I think sometimes we can find ourselves in what I like to refer to as a sandpaper season, where maybe our spouse didn't do a thing, but we're in a rough season where we already feel wounded, we feel raw. And so they could just say something that isn't even meant to be hurtful, but we take it that way because maybe the tone hit us wrong.
12: How do we diffuse that? Because I've had that experience where I'm mm-hmm. just saying something almost like a journalist would say.
10: Mm-hmm.
12: You know, four people went off the road yesterday and struck a pole and everyone survived. And everyone's good. Why would you say that to me like that? And I'm going, what did I just say? So how do we honor our spouse to give us that feedback of how that comment may have wounded them? And then in the inside, our head talk is, what in the world is she talking about? All I did was state a fact.
10: Mm-hmm. Yeah.
12: I didn't have a tone with it at all. Where's the referee call in that? How do I back off of that and say, okay, obviously it didn't work for her.
10: Right.
12: What do I need to do to say it differently? What do you coach couples with in that regard?
10: I love that you said you got to get a hold of your own self-talk, because I do think if we're just stewing all day and having assumptions like, well, she's just emotional and she just doesn't get me. And right. like, what's wrong with her? Like, if we're just stewing on that all day, when we have that next conversation with our spouse, we're going to come off really negatively too, because we've assumed the worst of them. And so first of all, we've got to rein in those thoughts and assume the best, and then ask questions. Ask questions if you don't know, if you're like, really like, what's going on there? I would go up to your spouse and say, listen, I can tell that really struck a nerve in you. I want you to know I'm for you and not against you.
12: Yeah.
10: What went on there? Like, what did I say or do? Or maybe it wasn't even me. What's going on here?
12: You know, in that regard, that's a great point. We make the assumption that you did it on purpose. And I would say 95% of the time, that's probably not accurate.
10: Exactly.
12: Both directions, right? Mm-hmm. We do assume that you did that. You threw that dart at me and it hit its mark. Mm-hmm. And you're going, what dart? What mark? Yeah. And, you know, there might be times where you are throwing a dig and you got to be careful with that, obviously. There's healthier ways to do that. But again, that's how, with that communication, we got to be mindful and maybe make the assumption, and this is a good thing. I'm having a lot of ahas lately, and I've been married almost 40 years. That's trouble. But just that idea of, before I react emotionally like that, make the assumption that Jean didn't know what she was saying, or vice versa.
10: Exactly.
12: But how do you train yourself to do that, to say, okay, I'm not going to assume the worst first?
13: Mm-hmm. In the love chapter, 1 Corinthians 13, when Apostle Paul gives us this great list of what love is, the very first adjective he uses is patient. Love is patient. Mm-hmm. Love is patient. Love is kind. It goes on from there. And I think that's the part, he put that first, the Bible lists it first, because that's the part we struggle with the most, is the patience of like really taking a breath and leaning in and staying curious. You know, Ephesians 4:32 talks about be kind and compassionate to one another. And then it uses a word that I love, tenderhearted, forgiving one another. And I think that tenderness in marriage is usually what we need to lean into when there's a pattern of offense, of like, how can I, in my tone, in my words, in my pursuit of my spouse, in my thoughtfulness, just be tender with them? You know, not rough with them, but just tender with them. And if we'll take that posture, it will change the way we talk. And all of us, we know how to do this, because you look at somebody that might be harsh with their spouse and they think, well, I'm just not a flowery person with my words. And then they'll get their dog and they'll be like, I love you so much. You're so precious, you know. And so they clearly know how to be tender, right? Yes. We all do. But we just need to direct that where it matters the most and be tender and patient with our spouse.
12: Good.
10: And I want to say this too, just practically, take at least 5 seconds. Just count to five, take a deep breath before you say anything. And if at that five, at number five, if you're still just rearing to go, ready to say something mean, count to five again. Oh. And if you can't get yourself regulated, dismiss yourself and say, I love you. I'm going to go take a minute. I'll be right back. I promise. I won't leave you hanging. I just need a minute.
12: Yeah.
10: Because I think so many times we just don't advocate. We don't take the time, because we're just, you know, we let the emotions take over. But we need to take the time, because our relationship is worth it.
12: Let's move to prioritizing your marriage. This is one, especially for young couples, that can be difficult in the busy season. But you have this concept of concentrating on your marriage. Why do we say a marriage-centric family is critical over a child-centric family? How do we do that?
13: Well, the simplest reason why we do that is because that's the way God designed it.
12: That
13: you
12: is know, true.
13: You look at Scripture, you look at how he orchestrated the family from the very first couple on. That's his design, that the most important human relationship we have on earth, if we're married, is with our spouse. Is God first, then our spouse, then our kids. And when we get that out of balance, when we put our kids first, it creates codependency. It creates a lot of difficult things. It's one of the reasons why the divorce rate is spiking among empty nesters.
12: Right.
13: And people are good at co-parenting and paying bills and running kids to practice and being focused on the kids. And once the kids are out of the house, they look at each other and realize they're married to a stranger. And sadly, there's an epidemic of divorce among people who've been married, you know, 20, 30 plus years. And we're trying to just help people. We're not saying anything really new or novel in this. We're just trying to point people back to the timeless truth of God's design for putting marriage first. And when you give your kids the gift of seeing a healthy marriage, it is a gift to them, because a lot of young people are scared to get married right now. They're cohabitating, they're dating around, they're scared of marriage. The reason why is they grew up in a household where they never saw a good example of it. And if we can give our kids a good example, that's one of the greatest gifts we can give them, as they go out on their own and start their own family.
12: That's really good. Now, how did Oreos teach this to your family. I mean, I love a good Oreo.
13: Cookies and sweets find their way into all of our family stories. And we just have a lot of sweet tooth people in the house.
12: Okay.
13: But there was an Oreo story.
10: There is. Oh, my gosh. It grosses me out every time I tell it. But it's also kind of a funny story. So this is when we were in the thick of raising four boys. At the time, our youngest was probably, I don't know, 1.5, and our oldest was maybe 10. And there was this quiet in the house all of a sudden. And that rarely happened at that time.
12: Yeah.
10: And we were enjoying it for a moment. I think I was folding laundry. It was just a quiet moment. And I realize I don't know where Chatham is, our littlest one. And I'm like, oh my gosh, where's Chatham? And Dave's like, I thought you knew where Chatham was. And all of a sudden, we look at the kitchen. And at the time, we had a great room, but our kitchen light was off. But there was one little light coming from the half bath that was right off the kitchen. And I'm like, he was kind of in the midst of potty training. And I'm like, did he actually go to the potty? And so we go over to the bathroom. And at first, I'm relieved. I'm like, oh my gosh, there's Chatham. We found him. He's safe and sound. But then I realize there's this dark ring around his mouth. And I'm like, what is that? That's weird. And then I look and see his soggy hand with a soggy Oreo. And he is smiling ear to ear, dipping an Oreo in the toilet and eating it.
13: Yeah.
10: And he was so proud of himself.
12: Wow.
10: I know. And so we like.
13: This is why we don't get invited to speak at parenting conferences.
10: I know.
13: Lots of marriage stuff. But they hear these stories and they're like, we're good on the parenting,
10: though. We're good, Dave and Ashley. No, but we immediately swiped him up and cleaned him. We're gagging. We laugh about it now, but it was crazy.
12: And help me with why that reinforces marriage.
13: You know, Jim, I'm not sure.
10: I think, honestly, it's, first of all, having a sense of humor, right?
13: Yeah.
10: But also just being a team and handling things and, you know, just getting in there and tackling things together. Because parenting is hard.
13: And what we talked about in the book with that story, too, is when you take your eyes off of something that's important for too long, it's going to veer someplace it shouldn't.
10: Exactly.
13: And that happened with our kid. But we see that over and over happen with people's marriages, where you put it on autopilot. You don't really take time to check in and say, where are we? How are we? You're just assuming everything's fine because there's not this big crisis. Mm. There's not this big explosion, just like we did in that moment where things seemed fine because they were quiet. But quiet doesn't always mean healthy. And you need to be proactive and lean in and say, like, how are we doing? Like, what can I do to be a better spouse to you? And are we prioritizing each other enough? Do we need to make sure we have that date night on the book consistently? And just checking in, because left on autopilot, every marriage will crash eventually.
12: No, that's good. I will never think of Oreos quite the same way.
10: I know.
11: Yeah. And even in that circumstance, I mean, there's an illustration there, I'm sure, of different parenting styles and how you handle these things, because Dina and I would always approach some of the problems quite differently. Mm-hmm. But you had the wisdom to go seek out help from somebody because of those differences. And I thought that was really an important part of what you shared, because there's an accountability, there's a willingness to grow. Who did you seek out and what did you learn?
10: Well, I'm telling you, this is Dave. Dave had a lot of wisdom, because we found ourselves just, you know, really getting along in most areas of marriage. But when it came to parenting, there was a growing resentment and a tension that we could feel. We weren't like fighting and calling names or anything like that, but just you could feel the tension. You could cut it with a knife. And we just found that we just could not get on the same page with parenting. I was much more black and white, and Dave was just nicer. And I was like, between the two of us is like a balanced parent. We've got to figure this out. But Dave one day came to me and he said, Ashley, he's like, listen, we have all these areas of marriage where there's not tension. And he said, but this tension, I just feel like it's growing. And I feel that you resent me and I hate that. But he goes, but I feel like I don't even know what it is. Mm. And he's like, and you know, in the conversations we've had, I can tell that you feel a bit like you don't know what it is either. You can't put your finger on it. He goes, I have this idea. Let's pray about, you know, asking God to bring to mind a couple that we know that has a thriving family, not a perfect family because those don't exist, but a family that we admire that's maybe a little bit like 10 years ahead of us. And let's have them over for dinner and talk to them and just learn from them. And I was like, okay, I'll do it. So we prayed. God brought to mind the same couple, the same family. Mm-hmm. And then I started saying, oh no, they're so busy. You know what? We shouldn't ask them. Like, you know what? This is probably not a good idea. And he looked at me and grabbed my hand and he said, Ashley, you can't say no for people. The worst that can happen is they can't do it, and we'll pray about it, and we'll think of another couple. God will bring to mind another couple, and we'll go from there. But we need to do this. And so we approached the couple at church, And they were more than willing. Mm-hmm. I mean, they were so honored that we would even ask. And they were like, we would love to teach you what we know. So we had them over for pizza and spent like 2 or 3 hours just talking through all these issues we'd been facing with parenting. And they gave us new thoughts and new practical skills to consider and to use that we had never thought about, nor would we have thought about without talking to them. And we went back to them over the years, but it was a real game changer for us.
13: Yeah. Just being willing to ask for help and seek help is sometimes one of the wisest things you can do for any part of life,
12: mm-hmm. yeah.
13: but certainly for marriage. And in marriage, for whatever reason, we just clam up and we're like, no, I don't want people to know our business. I don't want that. And you can't think that way. You have to think there are people out there who've been where we are, who've walked through this and can teach us what they know. Mm-hmm. And let's lean into that. And I'm so thankful that we did. And that couple, you know, became great friends and great mentors. And it wasn't like formal. It wasn't, we weren't meeting every week. It wasn't like that, but they were there in our corner from then on. And that made a huge difference.
12: Yeah. In that context, you do point out it's important to create a healthy family culture in this area of marriage. And yes. it reinforces that. But a place where children even feel like they can be heard. Speak to that idea. And maybe you have some traditions in your family that helped you build that culture. But speak to all of that.
13: Yeah, I think leaning in with curiosity, the same you do with your spouse, instead of leaning with criticism. I think as parents, sometimes we think our go-to needs to be criticized. Like, that's wrong. I got to correct it. That's what parenting is. But really, we should come alongside as teachers, mentors. That's what parenting is as well. And say, okay, tell me why you did that. And a lot of times you'll hear them answering their own question of why it was wrong that they did what they did. And you can just kind of help lovingly point it out. And if kids know that you're there with them and for them, and you want them to win, then they're much more willing to share their struggles and their losses with you.
10: Exactly, because we put a high value on honesty in our family.
12: Yeah.
10: And from a very young age, we always told them, you're going to get in less trouble if you're honest first before us finding out than if we find out. Because there's going to be consequences regardless, but they're going to be less if you can just come forth and be honest. And I think when you put those kind of things in place as a family, it breeds more honesty, right? And so over the years, as our kids, you know, got to be young adults, they still come to us. And sometimes, you know, when they're asking certain questions, my eyes, I have to watch like my face because I'm like, oh.

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pleasure to be at your place. It's always a pleasure to be at your place, and I hope you're well. Happy Wednesday. Made it to the middle of the week. They call it hump day. You know why? Because you've made it to that middle of the week, Mark. You've made it to that hump, and now it's all downhill to the weekend from here. Now, I promised you something about an ancient Egyptian text that parallels the story in the Bible regarding the Nephilim. Now, the reason I want to tell you this is that I want you to be able to trust your Bible. I want you to know how reliable and trustworthy it is. All right? Now, there have been many detractors of the Bible who claim that outside the Bible itself, there's no evidence of the biblical account. That's rubbish, just quietly between you and me. It's not the case. Now, for centuries, believers and scholars alike have examined the account in Genesis 6, 1 to 4, and it's the description of the Nephilim, and they're described as the mighty men or men of renown who walked the earth in the days before the flood. And far from describing myth and legend, the biblical text actually describes them as real figures in humanity's early history, connected to the moral corruption that brought divine judgment, okay, the judgment of the flood. So this account is also echoed in Numbers 13:33, which is where the Israelite spies, they reported that they encountered giants in the land of Canaan and described themselves as being like grasshoppers by comparison. Remember that? As scripture consistently treats these beings as part of the historical reality of the ancient world. So with that in as the foundation or the background, recently, attention has turned to a 3,300-year-old Egyptian document, which is housed in the British Museum, okay, which I have actually, I haven't actually been to the British Museum. I was thinking of the Cairo Museum as I was reading that. No, the British Museum I have not been to. One day I will, though, because I hear it's magnificent. Anyway, this particular document is known as Anastasi the First, which recounts events along Egypt's eastern frontier. And in the translated text, there's a narrow passage and it describes, what it's describing is an infested with Shosu, okay, infested with Shosu. And it's concealed in the bushes. And some of these, okay, in this document, and some of these men are said to be, quote, of 4 cubits or 5 cubits from head to foot, fierce of face, their heart not mild. And they were unwilling to be persuaded.

0: Now, if a cubit measures roughly 18 inches, which is the general consensus, this makes these individuals between 6, 7.5 feet, possibly even approaching 8 feet tall. In the ancient Near East, where the average height was significantly lower than that, such a stature would have been remarkable and intimidating, not to mention terrifying. So the parallels with the biblical record are really worth taking note of. Numbers 13:33 describes the sons of Anak as giants before whom the Israelites felt like grasshoppers. Deuteronomy 2:10-11 and Joshua 11:21-22, they refer to the Nephilim and the Anakim as peoples known for their extraordinary size and strength, showing that these references appear across multiple books of scripture, embedded really naturally within Israel's historical narrative. The Hebrew word for Nephilim is typically translated as giants, but it actually carries a sense of meaning of fallen ones because the root word is nophal, and it means to fall down, cast down, fall away, overthrow, and lost. An early Jewish tradition understood the Nephilim to be extraordinary beings whose presence marked a period of escalating wickedness before the flood. And because of that, the Bible's testimony is internally consistent and historically framed. So while the Egyptian text offers independent testimony of unusually tall and fearsome individuals, it by itself does not confirm the biblical record concerning the Nephilim and their origins. But the document, Anastasi I, or Anastasi I, demonstrates that such descriptions were not isolated to Israel's scriptures, but reflected a broader ancient Near Eastern context. Christians have no reason to soften or dismiss these passages. The biblical writers present these figures as real, and the wider historical record fits very naturally into that portrayal. So scripture stands solid and you can trust your Bible. This is Night Vision.
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1: 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I'm Mandy, and I'm very, very happy to be with you tonight at your place. 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
5: Welcome to Freed People. 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
6: The most helpful metaphor I've ever been given to understand what this means for my life as a follower of Jesus was from Ray Ortland, and Ray is a wonderful friend of our church. If you don't know him, you should look him up. He's a wonderful, wonderful, godly man. And Ray gives this metaphor of the Christians always living at two levels. The level of their circumstances, ever-changing, never permanent. But more fundamentally, under that, they are living at the level of being in Christ, which is never changing, eternally permanent. So this level is our normal, just day-to-day lives. Think of it like this. Right now, you are in a building. Okay, you're in a building in the suburb of Madrabar at Liberty Church on the Gold Coast. We're really glad you're here. Welcome. We're glad you're here. But that's going to change. You're not going to be here in a couple of hours' time. I hope not. The alarm will go off. It'll be weird for you. So just, you know. But right now, you're in a building, and through the course of this day and then this week that follows, you're going to go in and out of lots of different buildings. And that's reflective of your circumstances, ever-changing. You're in this building, then you're in that. You're in this circumstance, then you're in that. And it's up and down. There's an ebb and flow to it, and there's no permanence whatsoever because it's ever-changing. That's the level of your circumstances. But more fundamentally, while you are in a building right now, there's a deeper level. You are in the solar system, and that's never-changing. And yes, I know Elon, but it's never-changing, right? You are in the building, ever changing. You are in the solar system that is for this life, never changing. And to be a Christian means you're living at two levels, in the circumstances. Up and down, they certainly may be. But you are in Christ Jesus, and that is never up and down. That is never in or out. Being a Christian, listen, this is back to my point of if the gospel is not good news eternally, it's not the gospel, okay? If it's not good news eternally, it's not good news right now, presently. Christianity is not in Christ today, out of Christ tomorrow. In Christ the next day, out of Christ the next day. That is not what the scripture teaches at all, at all. Now, there is a union with Christ that has now got a verdict over it. That is no condemnation, not now, not ever. It's not you slip in and you slip out. That's not the Bible. That's the hokey pokey, man. Like, that doesn't even compute at all. If you are in Christ, then you have entered into a union with God that is eternally secure and unbreakable. And the evidence is the Holy Spirit of God who's come and taken up residence in your life, indwelling you. And he's going to sustain you all the way home to glory. That's good news. If you're in Christ, all that is His has become yours. His righteousness by grace is now your righteousness. His moral record the Father sees now as your moral record. His riches of salvation have become yours. What is true of the Son is true now of His people in what He mediates and what He gives to us. What is true of the bridegroom is now true of the bride because of union with Christ. And if we are in Christ Jesus, listen, then while our physical circumstances are going to change, and there's going to be some days in your life that are so just magical and beautiful and such a gift, and we rejoice in those days, and there's going to be days that just break you and drop you to your knees. Now you can face both days with assurance, with confidence, with hope. Why? Because you're not just facing them at the surface level of the circumstances, you're facing them in Christ Jesus. And now, when troubles knock on your door, and they will, you face them in Christ Jesus. And now, if cancer or death knocks on your door, you face those losers in Christ Jesus. And now, when the sharp edges of life break in on you and you feel it, and no one's minimizing the pain, no one's minimizing the reality of suffering. We don't do that here at this church at all. But now we can suffer well and we can walk through it well, sustained by the Spirit, because we're facing that in Christ Jesus. Third word, for. For God has done what the law, weakened by the flesh, could not do. By sending His own Son in the likeness of sinful flesh and for sin, He condemned sin in the flesh. Now, those four words at the start of verse 3 get to the heart of the entire Bible. Right? This is the essence of the gospel. For God has done. He's done what we could never do. Listen, the Bible is for you, but it's not about you. The Bible is for you, but it's about Jesus. It's for you to see what God has revealed about Himself, particularly, especially through the life, death, and resurrection of His Son, Jesus Christ, the Word who became flesh, revealing the glory of God to us. And the whole of the Bible, from front to cover, is about what God has done for His people and for His glory. And it's about what God promises He will do in light of His faithfulness in what He has done. He says, by sending His own Son in the likeness of sinful flesh. Now, just pause with me here and kind of nerd out theologically a little bit, because this is really careful wording that Paul's doing here. And he's doing it on purpose, okay? Because here we get now some really important Christology. That's just a big word that means, who is Jesus and what is Jesus like? The study of Jesus Christ. And Paul here is using this language here that shows that while Jesus does share our human nature, He was fully human, fully God, fully human, not 50-50, 100-100, fully God, fully human. And He shared our human nature, but He doesn't share and didn't share our sin nature by sending His own Son in the likeness of sinful flesh. Now, here's why this is really, really important. He was fully human and completely sinless. He obeyed the law of God perfectly. If either of those things are not true, here's the impact. Jesus isn't qualified to be the Savior. He has to be fully human in order to represent us, humanity. But He also has to be fully sinless in order to redeem us and to be the Lamb that was slain, to be the willing substitute, to be the one who would go to the cross, the innocent willingly in the place of the guilty. And if either of those things aren't there, Jesus doesn't get to be the Savior. God's plan is moot. But if Jesus was fully human and came in the likeness of sinful flesh and for sin to condemn sin in the flesh, then we have a Savior. And notice that word again, for. He came for sin. He was condemned for sin in the flesh. And here we see this idea of substitution that, listen, is at the very heart of the gospel. The big theological phrase, if you want to write this down in your Romans journals, for those of you that are taking notes, is penal substitutionary atonement, all right? Penal, like penalty, P-E-N-A-L, penal. Jesus paid the penalty as our substitute in order to atone for our sins, wash them away, and reconcile us to God. Substitutionary atonement. And listen, this is so important for us because Jesus didn't merely die as an example or as a good friend or as the embodiment of love or as the one who would get the victory in the end. He, listen, died as our substitute for sin. And that he died as our substitute, you can't detach that from the verdict of no condemnation, because if Jesus wasn't our substitute, we're still condemned. But the fact that Jesus was our substitute means God no longer counts our sins against us. Why? Because he counted them against Jesus. We see this all over the New Testament. 1 Peter 3:18, we see the nuclear impact of that word for. It's such a little word, but without it, we lose everything. 1 Peter 3:18 says, "For Christ also suffered once for sins, the righteous for the unrighteous, that he might bring us to God." 2 Corinthians 5:21, "For our sake he made him to be sin who knew no sin, so that in him we might become the righteousness of God." Liberty, the reason that we are free, the reason we named our church Liberty, which is just a Latin word for freed people, the reason that there is now no longer any condemnation left for those who are in Christ is because God counted our sins against his Son who took our place.
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2: 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Stay a while and be inspired.

0: Thanks for joining me on Night Vision. I'm Mandy, and it's almost time for Today with Pastor Jeff Vines. But I want to take a couple of minutes before we get there to give you some more information about the city of David. Now, I know that I've told you a little bit already about how David conquered the city of Jebus on the slopes of Mount Moriah, made it his capital. And we know that this city today is the city of Jerusalem. And I know I've mentioned to you about how significant and important this site is because it was from this ancient walled city that the entire city of Jerusalem grew out. And it's in this city of Jerusalem that it's become the eternal capital of the nation of Israel. It's the very place, the city of David, Jerusalem, where God said, I've chosen Jerusalem among all the cities of the world as a place to put my name. So this is God's choice. Anyway, one of the incredible parts of the city of David are the underground tunnels, and there are three of them. One of them is called Warren Shaft, which is commonly called the Dry Tunnel. It's believed that the shaft in this particular tunnel may possibly have been the shaft used by David's men when they entered and captured the city from the Jebusites. They did it from the inside out. I say possibly when I really mean probably, because no other shaft has been discovered as yet at the Gihon Spring to date, only this particular one. There's a central water drainage channel, which is similar and narrower, which leads between the Pool of Siloam right up to the very walls of the Temple Mount retaining wall. And this appears to have been used exclusively by the priests and the Levites. At least that's what they believe. And it's recently been opened. And it's I have actually been up this tunnel twice, but it's a lot more excavated and open now to the public. It's absolutely fantastic. And then there's Hezekiah's tunnel, known as the Wet Tunnel. And can I just tell you, it's my favourite of them all. And that's really saying something because I love them all so much. But during the days of King Hezekiah, the northern kingdom of Israel was invaded by the Assyrians. And they were destroyed, taken captive. And then Sennacherib, from the Assyrians, he threatened Judah in the south. And King Hezekiah sought God for protection. He also extended the outer wall of the city of David to bring the people living on the hillsides outside the walls into the protection of the city itself. And they also needed to ensure a constant source of water for the people. The water source was, of course, the Gihon Spring. And this was also during the days of the prophet Isaiah, who prophesied that the Assyrians would not succeed in their proposed siege and attack on the city, and that they would never enter it at all. However, Hezekiah still needed to make the Gihon Spring accessible and with a reservoir that stored the water. How could he do it? Well, the king had two teams of diggers that carved out a tunnel in the mountain. One started at the top, the other started at the bottom. And using hammer and chisel, they dug out a 533-metre tunnel. You can walk through this tunnel. You enter right at the start of the Gihon Spring. And on me, because you've got to jump into the water, and it's pitch black, just quietly. On me, because I'm only 5'2", when I jump in, the water is towards the top of my thigh. And then after about 6 feet, it's to about mid-calf. Pitch black, as I said. You have to have a torch or something strapped to your head. But the tunnel then moves in various directions, sometimes appearing to turn corners only to turn back as though the diggers were correcting themselves as they went. And the really interesting thing is that no one really knows how they knew which direction that they were going. They had no ground-penetrating radar, no shafts were sunk to be used as direction markers. The tunnels, you know, don't follow a natural seam. And the really astounding thing is that the diggers actually met chisel to chisel when they completed the tunnel. And partway into the tunnel, there's a replica. Well, it's towards the end of it, actually, end of the tunnel. There's a replica of a plaque which was placed at that very spot where the two digging teams met. And that happened 2,700 years ago under the rule of King Hezekiah. I mean, it's amazing. Our groups usually split into two. Those wanting to walk the wet tunnel come with me. We walk through this ancient tunnel with all of the chisel marks on the walls. I usually get the team singing a simple song. I teach them simple song in Hebrew because it sounds so awesome in the tunnel. That's truly one of the most amazing experiences to have in Jerusalem. This is Night Vision, and it's time for Today with Pastor Jeff Vines.
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6: The book of Revelation is what we call apocalyptic literature. We know that apocalyptic literature is translated or understood metaphorically. Other books of the Bible, or at least most of the other books of the Bible, we look for the literal understanding. But in apocalyptic literature, you're looking for the figurative first and then the literal application.
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10: Hello, my name is Bill, and welcome. This is Today with Jeff Vines. In this episode, Pastor Jeff starts a series on the book of Revelation. Today, he's talking about grace and judgment. He'll share about what God's mercy looks like and what it means for us to be his witnesses in the end times. Here's Pastor Jeff, starting in Revelation chapter 11.
6: I'll tell you what I want to do to start out. Would you stand up? And if you're shy, hold on. If you're shy, you don't have to do this. If you're introvert, I understand. But if you're not and you kind of want to participate here, would you stand up if you still ride a bicycle today? If you still ride your bike from time to time. You don't have to be a serious trainer. But if you still ride a bike from time to time. Okay, now remember this next question. You're in church, so it's important that you tell the truth. How many of you ride your bicycle sometimes without a helmet? Stay standing. Now, everybody else sit down, but stay standing if you sometimes still ride your bicycle without a helmet. And I just want to say that I'm not the only stupid one. I'm just kidding.
11: Thank you.
6: People ask me, and we're in Revelation 11, and I don't want to spend too much time on this because the Bible and its word is much more important than this. But I do want to tell you, people keep asking me what happened. I don't know. I don't know. I lost about an hour of my life. I just remember thinking I should hit the brakes. That's my last thought. I don't even know why I hit the brakes, really. And I have two thoughts, times that I probably woke up. One, I remember a lady saying, "Please, sir, sit down. You're injured." And I remember thinking, "What are you talking about?" And I must have gone out again. And then one time in the ambulance, which was about a 40-minute ride to San Bernardino County, I remember the ambulance driver saying, "What's your name and your address?" And I gave it to him, and I remember thinking, "Hey, I'm in the inside of an ambulance." And I remember thinking it didn't bother me, probably because I already had the morphine going through me. But I don't really remember. I honestly don't. And it's bothered me that I don't. I can tell you what I do remember is I fractured my wrist pretty badly. I got a full arm cast. This comes off on Tuesday, and then I get a half one. No surgery needed. It's growing back well. And then this arm, I fractured the elbow, and it's got some ligament damage, and it's a little bit debilitating, but it is what it is. And then the side of my face here, I fractured the socket here. That's what's giving me the most pain. About every day from about 2 to 5, I have headaches. And the doctor assures me that in a couple more months, it'll go away. But this side of my face is still kind of numb. It's not paralyzed. It's just numb, like after you'd been to the dentist. He says that will take pressure off the nerve and soon I'll be back to normal. So that's all good. Now, people have asked me on Facebook or wherever, on Twitter, why do you think this happened to you, Pastor Jeff? And I want to make a comment on that just quickly. There are a few reasons. Number one, did God cause this? God has been trying to get me to slow down for some time. And maybe God said, you know what? If you won't slow down, I'll slow you down. And it's been true. The last 4 weeks have been slowed down. I can't do hardly anything. It's just been recently I've been able to play Tiger Woods golf with my father-in-law. But I haven't been able to, I can't run, so I walk the Claremont Loop. I try to every day, 5 miles, to stay in shape. He said I can walk. And so it's been frustrating like that. So maybe God caused it to get me to slow down. And I have had some great time with God, just sitting, thinking, talking with God. Did God cause that? Did God allow it? Maybe God didn't cause it, but he said, you know what? I see this is going to come and I could stop it, but I'm not going to because there's going to be a great thing happen as a result of it that, Jeff, you may never see. You're going to have to trust me. Is that what happened? Third, maybe it's just part and partial to a world in decay. My bike's in decay, at least it is now. My body's in decay. My sight's not what it used to be. My thinking's not what it used to be. And the world is the second law of thermodynamics. It's not getting better. It's getting worse. Maybe it's part and partial to the world in which you and I live. Bad things gonna happen. Okay? Or maybe four, and it's the one I tend to choose. I lean toward four. Maybe there's no cure for stupid. I rode my bike very fast, going downhill, no helmet, with music blasting in my ears, and I don't remember a thing after that. You know, is it God's fault, really? Sometimes we do some pretty stupid things, and we say, well, this must be the plan and the will of God. The reality, though, is I don't know. It could be one of all the four, or it could be all four of the four. This is the message that the people in John's day are learning, correct? They're not being told why they're being persecuted so much. They're not being told why they are the objects of the wrath of the Roman emperor. They're just being told this. As a matter of fact, you're going to see this message all through the New Testament when things happen, because there's a lot worse things happen to you than this, isn't there? Some of you are going through some things right now that this pales in comparison. I get that. But the Bible doesn't give us exactly why. He doesn't give us an exhaustive understanding of why things happen to us. And all through the book of Revelation, we see that common chord through the Pauline epistles reoccurring time and again. Number one is, what we do know is God will use everything together for his good. We know that he will take a disadvantage, turn it into advantage, and use it for his glory. And we can know that. Without the shadow of a doubt, God's not caught by surprise. He knows what's happened and he will work everything together for his good. That's supposed to encourage you and me. We're supposed to respond differently to these things than anybody else. We are a people that are not pitied. We have a great hope. We have a great trust that based on what God did for us in the past and giving his son on the cross to die for us, we can trust him for every future event. And we can never say, God, do you not love me? He already stretched out his hands and died. He already said, I love you. You may not understand everything. Trust me. On the basis of what I did in the past, trust me for future events. Second thing we learned in Revelation is that present calamity God uses to help us understand that if we're going to put our faith and trust in anything in the physical world, we're going to lose every time. If you put your faith and trust and hope in your body, you will lose, especially the older you get. If you put your faith and trust in the created order, in power, position, remember what Paul said in Romans 8, that the creation itself has been subjected to futility in hope. God subjected the creation into futility. That is, every once in a while, it will raise its ugly head and show you that if you put your faith and trust and hope in the created order, it'll just be a matter of time before the winds and the waves and the earthquakes and the tsunamis and everything else will come in and wash all your hopes and dreams away. The reality is, the question everybody has to ask is, am I good with God? Because his kingdom is eternal. It is unshakable. It will last forever. And one day I will be with God. He will be my God. We will be his people, right? That's what we learn. Third, We learn when all these calamities are happening, one thing will continue to occur and nothing's going to stop it. That is, the gospel's going to go out in conquest. It's going to be good news for the modern, for the old, for the works of antiquity. The entire world, from the old to the middle to the new, the gospel will go out in conquest. That's what we saw on the white horse in the seven seals. Nothing's going to stop the good news of the gospel. Men's lives, women's lives are going to be transformed and changed. In Isaiah 61, we're told that he has sent the anointed one to do what? Bind up the brokenhearted. He's going to set the captives free. And no matter what happens on planet Earth, marriages are still going to be healed. Estranged children from their parents are going to be restored. You and I, as addictions overwhelm us, stick to us like Velcro, we're going to be healed by the power and the grace and the transformational spirit of the Holy Spirit, God's work in us. No matter what happens in the world, you can always be confident. The good news of the gospel is going to go out and the gates of Hades will never prevail against it, right? Now, we come to a very important time in the book of Revelation. It's a very unique chapter. We said that the book of Revelation is what we call apocalyptic literature. That simply means that's a genre of literature. Revelation is not the only book written like this. There are many examples of apocalyptic literature written in antiquity. We know that apocalyptic literature is translated or understood metaphorically. Other books of the Bible, or at least most of the other books of the Bible, we look for the literal understanding. But in apocalyptic literature, you're looking for the figurative first and then the literal application. Second, we know that much of apocalyptic literature written in the early centuries was cyclical. Cyclical means that they would put one vision on the stage that would communicate a truth, wipe the stage clean, start all over, use different symbols, but communicate the same truth in a different way. In the book of Revelation, that happens 6 times. And the book of Revelation assumes that all of human history can be summarized in a 7-year symbolic period. 3.5 years between the time God created the heavens and the earth until the time Jesus established his messianic kingdom, until the time, 3.5 years until he returns. All of history in 7 years, but 3.5 years between the time Jesus establishes kingdom until the time he comes again. That's why the numbers you see in the book of Revelation are 1260 days. 1260 days is 3.5 years. 42 months, it's 3.5 years. And time times and half a time, time 1 year times 2 years and half a time. So all these numbers mean the same thing. They're all describing the types of events you and I can expect to occur from the time Jesus establishes kingdom until the time he returns. But in Revelation 11, something happens. If you've been through this series, you'll know that so far we've been through the 7 seals and the 7 trumpets. In the 7 seals, did you notice what happened at the 6th seal? The Lord returned. There was an earthquake. The moon changed color. The sun changed its hue. It's amazing. You have second coming language in the 6th seal. You have it again in the 6th trumpet. You're going to have it 4 more times. Does that mean the Lord returns 6 times in the book of Revelation? No. It means that every cycle, every vision gives you the types of events that are going to happen during this time, which we call the church age. And then near the end, these are some things that are going to happen just before the Lord returns. Chapter 11 takes us through the 6th seal. So it tells us what's going to happen from the time Jesus establishes kingdom till the time he returns. But near the end of the vision, it's going to tell us what happens in this area just before Christ comes back. And so here's what happens. We're in verse 1 of chapter 11. He says, I was given a reed like a measuring rod and was told, go and measure the temple of God and the altar with its worshipers, but exclude the outer court. Don't measure it, because it has been given to the Gentiles, and they will trample on the holy city for 42 months. Now here's what he's saying. Measure the temple. Measure the inner court and the outer court. Now the Gentiles, not that all are lost, but in Old Testament language, and the language Jesus is using here through the vision that John sees, is that those who are not in the inner court are referred to as Gentiles, the unbelieving world. He's saying in this passage, what I want you to do is I want you to measure the temple. Mark those, sign those, put your mark of possession on those in the inner court, but exclude the outer court. And as you exclude the outer court, the ones in the outer court are going to trample on the ones on the inner court for 42 months. In other words, from the time Jesus establishes kingdom until the time he returns, you and I should expect that if we're in the inner court, we're going to be trampled on by the world. Don't be surprised. Now, not by everybody, but you should not be surprised when you face the same kind of persecution Jesus himself faced. Now, what's he talking about here? What's this marking off? Have you ever seen a school teacher? What does she do when she takes a group of students to Washington, D.C. to see the Capitol? What does she do as she's getting all the students back on the bus to head back to L.A.? She counts them all, doesn't she? Why does she count them all? She wants to make sure she has the same number coming back as she did going. The Bible tells us that God, on the day of judgment, wants no collateral damage. He doesn't want to lose not even one. So he says, before the wrath of God comes, after the events have occurred, and Jesus decided it's time for the return, mark the people. Let me know who's in the inner court. Not that he doesn't know. It's John being reminded that I have marked my people and they will not be harmed by the second death. Remember, there are two deaths. If you experience the first one, you're spared the second one. The first death is when you die to yourself. It's that point in your life when you say, I'm not going to live for me. I'm living for Christ. And everything I have belongs to him. The Bible says you die to yourself in the waters of baptism. You resurrect to a new life. All who experience the first death, the second death has no power over them. They will never be separated from God and they will never face the wrath of God. So you have been marked. You have been sealed. And in the same way that the blood is spread over the doorpost in Moses and the plagues, that's why Moses is mentioned, and Elijah. As the blood is spread over the top of the doorpost and the sides, and the death angel passes over to spare you from the wrath of God, so also in the same way, just before the second coming of Christ, guess what? He says, mark, seal, number my people. I want no collateral damage. We saw it in chapter 7, verse 3, do not harm the land or the sea or the trees until we put a seal on the foreheads of the servants of our God. Seal them until the day of redemption. Make sure the Holy Spirit marks them. Make sure we know who's on God's side. Now, let me just take a pause here. There are still people when I start talking like this that will say to me, Pastor Jeff, this is why I don't like you and this is why I don't come to church. I don't think God should be angry. And let me tell you why you don't think God should be angry. Just honestly, number one is you've created God in your own image. You're telling God what he ought to be like. But there's an objective word of God that tells us what he's really like. And he is a God who is incredibly patient. People say, well, he said he was going to return. It's been 2,000 years. The Bible says 1,000 years is just one day to God. And do you realize the reason he tarries is because it is not his will that any should perish. He is patient. The day of grace and mercy is still here. The day of grace and mercy and wooing you and compelling you into the kingdom of God is still here. But there's going to come a time when those on the outside, the time for judgment is here. Grace and mercy is gone. If you're still on the outer court and you've never stepped in, or you have one foot in the world and one foot in the kingdom, there comes a time in everybody's life when you got to choose. And if you're outside, the Bible says you will trample on those who are on the inside. And if you're on the inside, you should expect it to occur. He says they will trample on them for 42 months. But the beauty of it is the next verse tells us the season of God's mercy and when it comes to an end. He says, and I will appoint. So God's response to the people in the outer court trampling on those who are in the inner court for 42 months or during the church age, he says, I will appoint two witnesses and they will prophesy. How long? 1260 days clothed in sackcloth. You got it? 42 months. We're going to be trampled on, but 1260 days. God's response is, I am going to send two witnesses and they're going to stand before the Lord of the earth and proclaim the good news of the gospel. Now, who are these two witnesses? We're in apocalyptic literature. We're not looking for two specific people. That's the mistake people make. We're looking for what the number two symbolizes. What does the number two symbolize? The people of God going out to do the work of ministry. In Luke chapter 10, Jesus says after this, rather the writer says after this, the Lord, that is Jesus, appointed 72 others and sent them two by two ahead of him to every town and place where he was about to go. He told them the harvest is plentiful, but the workers are few. We see this all through the Old Testament and the New Testament. When you see the number two, it's God sending his prophets, his apostles, his people out to do the work of ministry. The number two represents us. We are the witnesses that stand before the Lord of the earth and proclaim the good news of the gospel. It's a beautiful thing. Now, there's also one other thing I want to mention. Through the Old Testament, the reason the two by two, and this is in Proverbs, and I wish I had the time, and you tell I'm talking fast because I got a lot to cover, but you're still with me, right? All right. The reason two is mentioned is because there's something in the heart of God that doesn't want us to go out alone. And as you read through the Proverbs especially, you discover that the reason we're symbolized by two is that when we go out to preach the good news of the gospel, we need someone with us for two reasons. One, accountability. You need somebody in your life that will tell you, that's not appropriate. You are a child of God. This is not appropriate living. This is not appropriate lifestyle. It's not appropriate for you to talk like that, think like that. If you don't have somebody that holds you accountable, chances are you're not making ground on spiritual formation. You're losing ground. There's just too much in the world to take you away from Christ, not toward him. My accountability person in my life has been my father-in-law on numerous occasions. There have been times he's looked at me and he said something like, that's not appropriate. You're thinking the wrong way. That's not what you should do. You've got to make changes. It's done in love, but it's done because it needs to be done. You shouldn't be watching those things. You shouldn't be thinking those thoughts. You shouldn't be reacting to that situation that way. You with me? He preached a few weeks ago. Didn't he do a great job? Okay, then, if I have him as an accountability partner in my life, who's your accountability partner? And I'm not saying we meet every week and talk about things, but when we're together, there are things he points out that you got to make changes. Who's doing that for you? And if you have no one doing that for you, it's going to be a tough time to be an effective witness and standing before the Lord of the earth. But it's not also for accountability, it's for encouragement. There are times when somebody needs to come to you and say, look, I know you're frustrated, I know you're depressed. Look, there have been times, I know you may find this hard to believe, but people can be tough to work with sometimes. And it has crossed my mind a few times to get out of ministry and go back and do something else like coach basketball. And there have been times that my father-in-law has come along the side and he said, welcome to the real world, Jeff. This is what happens in the real world. You think you have it tough? What about people out there working jobs? They're not surrounded by Christians all the time like you are. And then he'll say something like, you know, blessed are the persons or the people who persevere. It's not how you start, it's how you finish. And he who endures, he's the one that received the crown of life. Who's telling you that? Who's telling you, keep up the faith, keep the course, stay the fight, stay the course, endure. It's not how you start, it's how you finish. The beautiful thing about the two witnesses is that as they're going out, and that's you and me now, as we go out during this time, 42 months, 3.5 years, 1260 days, we stand and we proclaim the gospel, but the next thing that the writer sees is a beautiful picture of the power. It says in Revelation 11 and 4, these are the two olive trees. And immediately we know what that is. It's out of Zechariah chapter 3 and chapter 4. Zechariah asked the same question. Who are these two witnesses that go and stand before the Lord of the earth and proclaim the good news? He says in Zechariah 3, 4, these are the two olive trees and the two lampstands, and they stand before the Lord of the earth. That's you. That's me. It's the prophets and the apostles. It's the people of God represented by the number two. And the vision that Zerubbabel had, that Zechariah saw himself, is this idea that in the Old Testament, olive oil was the thing that fueled the lamp. Jesus is the light of the world. The church is the hope of the world. You and I are the light of the world. We are fueled by the seven lamps, the Spirit of God. I thought it was three, God the Father, God the Son, God the Holy Spirit. But the Holy Spirit is represented by the number seven because it is the perfect Spirit. And so the Holy Spirit thrives. It takes the olive out of the olive trees and it burns continuously. The idea is not by power, not by might, but by my Spirit, says the Lord. As you and I go out and we stand before the Lord of the earth, we're not on our own. Man, God is going to give you the right word, the right time, the right place. He's going to open doors for you. But it's not up to you. It's up to his power in you. What happens in this church is not because of a man or a group of men or women. It's because of the power of God and the Spirit released in this place at the right time to bring revival. What happens in your life is not because some sermon you hear, because the words were put together at the right time, right place. It's the power of the Holy Spirit in you, upon you, convicting you, opening your eyes, prompting you, a catalytic force to make you into the person God needs and wants you to become. We are not alone. We are empowered by the power of the Holy Spirit. And in Matthew chapter 28, we're told that go into all the world, teach them everything I've commanded you, baptize them in the name of the Father, the Son, and the Holy Spirit. And then he says, I will be with you even till the end of the age. Now, does that mean at the end of the age, God abandons us? No. But we're about to learn that the time of preaching the gospel and our time on planet earth to stand before the Lord of the earth and proclaim his good news, one day that will come to an end. He says, and I'll get to that, in verse 5, he says, fire will come from their mouths. What is that? Are we dragons? No. This is the fire of conviction. It's the metaphor, it's the imagery of conviction. Do you know that when you speak, listen, when you speak, people should be convicted. Now, some of you are just downright obnoxious. You're not convicting them, you're just ticking people off. There's a difference. Conviction is when you speak softly and gently and you touch the lives of people around you. Now, I've got a gazillion examples of where I failed. Can I use one where I did well? Okay, so don't you understand, especially when I'm on the 210. Okay, that's not a good example. So let's not talk about the bad examples. Let me give you a good one. I remember when I was 19 years old, and these are few and far between, unfortunately, and pray for me and I'll pray for you. I'm trying to get better at this, but when I was 19 years old, I was at a basketball camp in Maryville, Tennessee, just outside Knoxville. And this is where you play 5 or 6 games a day. And there was a player on one of the other teams. I think he was from a place called Oneida. It was kind of up in the mountains. And he was very aggressive toward me. And everybody on my team knew this guy hated me. We never knew why, but they would spit on us as we walked out of the locker room, throw things at us, trash our rooms. It's pretty violent. And finally, one day, we're all standing around, and some of the other players said, Vines, why don't we just all gang up on him, take him out behind the school building, just knock him senseless. It was one of those moments where I had very great clarity. And I remember saying to my friends, man, Jesus said, pray for your enemies. Now, I don't know where that came from because I wasn't thinking that. But it came out. Silence. Everybody just got quiet. Do you know the way you and I speak is supposed to be so convicting, but we don't do it harshly. We do it so gently with great respect. But we're supposed to be the people that say, hey, man, you need to forgive them. Hey, don't hold that grudge. Hey, stay the course. Hey, let's be light to the world, not darkness. And the way you say it is not judgmental or arrogant, but softly, in humility, acknowledging that you yourself struggle with it. And as you do, the fire of conviction comes out, and people's lives are supposed to be changed because they're around you and me.
10: 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Thanks for joining us. 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
6: We are not alone. We are empowered by the power of the Holy Spirit. Not by might, not by power, but by my Spirit, says the Lord. So many people in the world think that the law of God is meant to restrict you somehow and to rob you of joy and peace. But in reality, the law of God is to make sure you have joy and peace no matter what's going on the outside, because you are secure knowing you are right with God.
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4: This is Night Vision with Mandy Walby. 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

G'day, I'm Mandy. How good is it that we get to hang out together in the evenings on Vision and enjoy great music and great Bible teaching? It's a blessing many believers around the world wish they had. Let's not take it for granted, hey? Oh, quick reminder, next week is Marriage Week, 13th to the 19th of September. There's excellent articles that you can avail yourself of right now if you go to vision.org.au/marriage-week. All right, great stuff there. It's all in preparation for next week. Now, one of the funniest things that I have seen online for years now are girls with super pouty lips, you know, big, thick, filled in pouty lips. It was a trend that caused lots and lots of women to spend unreal levels of money having their lips filled to greater or lesser degrees, or sometimes greater and greater degrees. Now, let me just say from the outset, if you want to fill your lips, go for it. If it makes you happy, if it makes you comfortable, that's great. I would just ask you to ask yourself the question of why. If it's to fix an issue, go for it. If it's because you don't feel adequate as you are, then I would encourage you to just learn to love who the Lord made you to be. Nothing sinful about getting lip filler. Just want you to be comfortable with yourself. That's all. But for nearly a decade now, maybe a bit longer, fillers and injectors have encouraged more and more women, younger and younger as well, to get bigger and bigger lips, not just their lips, lots of other parts of their bodies as well, in a bid to chase what they are believing to be perfection and an unreal expectation of beauty. Well, it appears that the filling trend may be slowing down, with more and more women opting for more natural, healthy, realistic beauty. Now, I'm not saying that the trend for fillers has stopped, because it hasn't, but the amount of filler women are asking for now is much less. I mean, sometimes by half the amount. I mean, as we age, collagen lessens, skin thins, gets a bit saggy. So women are now just wanting to sort of maintain a natural look rather than an artificial look. And I get it. I get the desire to maintain a youthful look for as long as possible. And I'm really pleased, though, that women, many women are not, well, not as much as they have been in past years, trying to embrace an unrealistic and unhealthy and even false views of what is beautiful. God doesn't make mistakes when He creates us. This is Night Vision. True.

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0: Welcome to Night Vision. I'm Mandy. That was Leanna Crawford. It's good to be at your place, and it's time for foundations. Now, you know we've been going through a series for a little while now about the different religious groups in ancient Israel and also in modern Israel as well. We're going to have just a little bit of a break because it's time to learn about and understand Rosh Hashanah. Rosh Hashanah is an annual event every year in the Hebrew calendar. It is the Jewish New Year, the start of the new year in the Hebrew calendar. It's also known as the Feast of Trumpets because trumpets feature so heavily in this annual celebration. So in tonight's program, we're going to get some background into the significance of the various different trumpet blasts that are going to be sounded during this incredible mandatory holiday. This is one of the seven mandatory feasts of the Lord. The Feast of Rosh Hashanah, the Feast of Trumpets, the Jewish New Year. I'm going to learn about that on Foundations about a minute away from now here on Night Vision.
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0: Depending on the atmospheric conditions and everything, they can't always tell whether the new moon has just started. So what they do is to make sure that they don't miss this particular start, they carry it over 2 days. And the point is that no one knows the hour or the day.
3: Foundations, understanding the Jewish foundations of our Christian faith, with Robbo Robinson and Mandy Warby.
6: Rosh Hashanah is also known as the Feast of Trumpets. It's one of the seven mandatory feasts of the Lord, and like all the feasts of the Lord, it has incredible significance and fulfillment in Jesus. In the next few programs, we're going to learn about the different elements of Rosh Hashanah and how they prophetically speak of Jesus.
0: You know, when you start to study the Feast of the Lord, the first thing you come up against is the Hebrew calendar, which can be a little bit confusing. And my understanding is this, is that the Muslim calendar is based on the moon cycle, that our calendar is based on the sun cycle, but the Hebrew calendar is based on the sun and the moon. That's my understanding.
6: Okay.
0: There are 12 months within the Hebrew calendar. And what gets really confusing is that the religious calendar begins in the springtime, which starts off with the Passover celebration. But the new year starts in the autumn, and that starts at this particular holiday, which is Rosh Hashanah, the Jewish New Year. But mm-hmm. that's also confusing because there are actually four new years in the Jewish calendar.
6: Wow.
0: There's a new year for the counting of months of and kings, the reigning of kings. There is the new year for trees, which helps them to determine when first fruits will begin. There is the new year for tithing of animals. And then, of course, there is the new year of years. It's kind of like the 1st of January is the start of our new calendar year.
6: Mm-hmm.
0: Rosh Hashanah on the 1st of Tishri is the beginning of the new calendar year on the Hebrew calendar.
6: Oh, right. So it's, I mean, almost like we have a financial year and we have a calendar year. So there's a bit
0: yeah.
6: like that, but obviously there's just four of them.
0: Yeah, exactly. It gets a little bit confusing. Then, of course, then they have their Sabbaths, then they have their new moon celebrations, and it all gets a little bit, and look, any opportunity to have a feast and have a holiday, and they're all for it.
6: Yeah.
0: But yeah, so this is the equivalent of our New Year.
6: Okay. Well, obviously in Australia, we celebrate New Year's by going out all night. Lots of people get drunk or, just party, to celebrate the New Year, welcome the New Year in.
0: Yeah.
6: Is it in that sense the same in Israel?
0: Well, it's both a very solemn holiday, but it is also an extremely joyous holiday. So, yeah, like we have fireworks and people drink too much, eat too much, make a lot of mess and all the rest of it and then pay for it the next day.
6: Mm.
0: There is a lot of partying and celebrating for Rosh Hashanah, but it is also a very solemn event. It's a very serious holiday, and you'll see why as we unpack it all. It's very joyous, but it's a very serious holiday. So they don't do what we do. They don't get out and, you know, write themselves off by drinking too much. They don't do that, no.
6: Well, in the Bible, this festival was instituted in Leviticus 23. And in the 24th verse, it says, "In the seventh month, on the first day of the month, you shall observe a day of solemn rest, a memorial proclaimed with a blast of trumpets, a holy convocation."
0: Now, a convocation is like a calling together or like a formal assembly for a particular purpose. That's what a convocation is. But you notice there it says that it was a solemn day of rest. Mm. It means it's a very serious event. Joyful, yes, it's the start of a new year, but very serious. And interesting too that this whole holiday, this festival is distinguished by the blowing of the shofar, blowing of trumpets, and they blow a lot. There's trumpets all the time. Okay, so this festival is also known as Yom HaZikaron, and it means the day of remembrance. It's also known as Yom Teruah, and that means a day or a feast of trumpets. Now, it's celebrated over 2 days, and it's very curious why they celebrate this feast over 2 days. It's because it has to start right at the timing of the new moon. But it's very, very difficult to pinpoint the exact moment because depending on the atmospheric conditions and everything, they can't always tell whether the new moon has just started. So what they do is to make sure that they don't miss this particular start, they carry it over 2 days. And the point is that no one knows the hour or the day of this particular start of the festival for the new year. Terminology is interesting.
6: That's right. Yeah, you certainly that pricks up your ears if you've read the New Testament because that's a bit of a theme that comes through in terms of Jesus' return.
0: Exactly. So with that in mind, because we're going to spend this program and the next couple just looking at all the elements of this particular feast and how they're fulfilled in Jesus. So with that thought, hold on to that one. Mm. Okay, no one knows the hour or the day. Now, it's believed in Jewish tradition that that God created the universe on the 25th of Elul, which makes the first of Tishri the sixth day of creation. And so this festival is kind of like celebrating with blowing of the shofar, and it's blown 100 times.
6: Wow.
0: During this festival. There's a lot of blowing of the shofar in Israel. You hear the shofar all the time. And because it's the head of the new year, this is this big celebration. Now, there are four different blasts that are used during this festival. First of all, there's the tekiah. That's a long single blast used for a king's coronation. All right, so when the king is presented, he comes in and he is coronated and crowned, he's welcomed and accepted. Then there's the shevarim. That's three short whale-like blasts, and this is to signify that it's time for the people to repent. Then there's the teruah, which is nine staccato blasts of alarm, which is basically like a shock to the system. It's time to get real about repentance, dealing in a soulful response to the repentance that is required when the king is coming.
6: Mm.
0: And then there's the Tekiah HaGadol, which is, it's a final long-held blast, held as long as they possibly can. And this one is called the Last Trump.
6: Wow.
0: Okay.
6: So we're seeing all these New Testament references into these Jewish traditions.
0: It's amazing, isn't it?
6: Yeah.
0: Okay, so the general custom doing Rosh Hashanah is to blow, first of all, the tekiah. This is the coronation of the king. We're welcoming the king. Okay, God is their king. We know Jesus is the king. Okay, we're going to unpack all of this some more, but you can't help yourself. And then, of course, that's followed by the shevarim for repentance. Then the blowing of the teruah for this individual soul response. It's our personal responsibility to repent and be sorrowful, grieve over sin. You know, sin is so expensive.
6: Mm.
0: It costs God his son.
6: Yeah, that's right.
0: We've got to take this seriously. And then finally, the tekiah hagadol, the last trump. Now, this is the sequence that you hear all over Israel. So when Jewish congregations get together, there are certain passages that they read from their scriptures, from their Bibles. But for Messianic congregations, they also include various passages from the New Covenant because they recognize Jesus as the fulfillment of all of these. There's a lots and lots of traditions that have built up over the centuries for Rosh Hashanah. There's lighting of candles, there's reciting of prayers, the repeating of different blessings. Of course, there's food. There's always food in Jewish celebrations. And generally, it always has to be something sweet, usually apples dipped in honey. And the reason that they do that is because they're offering this to each other, apples and honey, to wish everybody a sweet new year ahead.
6: Oh, wow.
0: They're wanting to, you know, they're hoping for sweetness for each other, that the year would be good, that it would be filled with good things for people. And if anybody knows that what hardship is like, the Jewish people know what hardship is like. So it's a big thing for them. They're wishing sweetness and goodness for themselves and their friends and their family, for their communities, for their nation, for the year ahead. Now, there is also the challah bread. We talked about the special challah bread for the Sabbath. There's also a very special bread for Rosh Hashanah. And this is kind of round, and it's actually to represent the crown that God will wear. He is their king. He is their sovereign. Again, there's this theme of this king where they're welcoming their king into their presence. Remember, if you remember when the people rejected God as their king and they wanted a human king?
6: Yeah.
0: One day he's coming back and he's going to be their king again. It's not going to be a human king.
6: Mm.
0: Not human as well, we know that Jesus is fully God and fully man. But when Jesus comes, he will be their sovereign, a fully divine and fully human king. And he will wear the crown. He will rule from Jerusalem. There's so much more that we will unpack over the next couple of programs.
6: There certainly seems to be a lot of significance to believers in respect of this Feast of Trumpets or Rosh Hashanah. And we'll learn more about it in the next program on Foundations.
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0: It's Band Reeves with Outrun You. This is Night Vision. It's very nice to be with you. I'm Mandy. And it's time for the story. Did you enjoy last night's story, the conversation with Ainsley Grosser? He was sharing about how he hails from Perth in WA, but has moved to Nashville, the music capital, or country music capital, and the Christian music capital of America, just quietly, and is really, really heavily into the Christian music industry, particularly in his role as a leading music mixing engineer. And he mixed a song called Every Move I Make by Fusebox, and it topped the CHR, the Christian music charts. And that basically set his reputation in concrete. And so he also is going to be recounting his ties or connections to Rebecca St. James and also the launch of Elevate Records. He's really on the move over in the Christian music industry. We're going to jump back into that conversation on the story. It's coming up in just a moment on Night Vision. This is a new day.
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5: In 1 Corinthians chapter 14, verse 1, it says, "Let love be your highest goal, but also desire the special abilities the Spirit gives." 1 Corinthians chapter 14, verse 1.
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7: Fusebox did a song called Every Move I Make. And this song became a hit at CHR Radio. I remember driving in my car and hearing the countdown on YFM. Number one this week, Every Move I Make by Fusebox. And on comes my mix. So because that song, which I had mixed, had done well, the word started spreading that this is the new hot kid in town.
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8: G'day, I'm Jimmy Colfax. Welcome to The Story. Well, last time we began to hear the remarkable story of Ainsley Grosser. He grew up in Perth, the son of missionary parents, and has gone on to become one of the most sought-after mixing engineers in the entire Christian music industry. He's won a Grammy Award and has worked on many popular Christian songs, including Matt Redman's classic 10,000 Reasons. When we ended last time, Ainsley was sharing how he started off small, helping promote the fledgling Christian music scene in Perth. One concert he promoted in the 1990s featured a 12-year-old girl performing on stage for the very first time. She was known as Rebecca Smallbone, but is better known today as one of the most successful recording artists in Christian music history. That's Rebecca St. James. We also began to hear how Rebecca's father, David Smallbone, and Ainsley's lives began to interconnect. While Ainsley was promoting Christian concerts in Perth, he would coordinate with David Smallbone, who ran a Christian music promotion business out of Sydney. Together, they arranged national concert tours for leading international Christian artists. As you can see in the movie Unsung Hero, David's promotion of an Amy Grant tour in the late 80s ended in a devastating financial loss. This ultimately resulted in the Smallbones losing everything, and they eventually ended up moving to Nashville. One of the people who David owed money to was Ainsley, but David promised that he would eventually make it up to him. Today, we'll hear the amazing way that promise comes true as Ainsley shares more of this remarkable story. Once again, Ainsley Grosser is joining us from his home in Nashville, Tennessee, and he's chatting with Eric Scatterbo.
7: Rebecca had been signed as a 15-year-old. First record comes out at 16. The movie Unsung Hero, I recommend people to watch it.
6: Yep.
7: It's moving. It's a good family movie. It tells their story. Mm. And if you ever watch that movie, I called him in that house where they had the poster on the wall with the post-it notes for all the prayer points. So anyway, fast forwarding a few years, because that's like 92, 93, Rebecca's signed. They actually get to a position where they can buy a house and live in it. They're touring. The God record had come out. The record was simply called God. Mm. And it was kind of an Alanis Morissette Christian music record.
6: Mm-hmm.
7: And they were just getting on their feet. And I came to America and I thought, I'm going to go visit David in Nashville. I went on a world tour just for vacation. And when I visited him, he goes, I know why you're here. And he says, you want, I don't want any of that, man. You're my friend. You're my friend from years back who we did so many shows with. You don't owe me anything.
6: Hmm.
7: I made more than I ever lost with you. And you bought those tours to Australia. And I'm thankful for it because now you're out of the business. Very little's happening. So we just established some relationship back then at that point. And then 99, when I'm living in Brisbane, Rebecca tours, he sees me in the foyer of the church. I bump into him and he says, hey, you know, what are you doing? I said, well, I'm at a bit of a loose end. You know, I've had a rough shot. I've left Perth. I don't know what I want to do with my life at this point. And he said, well, send me an email. I sent him an email. I told him I'd been running a recording studio. I'd been recording a lot of acts in Perth. I produced people. I'd been involved with like the Jesus March. We did records for the Jesus March every year. And so by the way, my evolution from being a piano tuner had become, I was selling professional recording equipment for my day job, and I'd become a bit of an expert on the computer music thing, and I was training people on that. So I had some skills. I had, like I say, a commercial recording studio that was rented out, and I sent him an email with all that stuff, and he calls me. I forget about it. I think, well, he's not going to do anything with that. He calls me at the beginning of 2000 and says, hey, I'm going to start a record label and I think you might be the guy to work on it. Do you want to come out and just hang out for a while to see if we like each other? And I'm like, yeah, I've got nothing on the go. I've got 5 months long service leave. I had banked it up by that point.
6: Mm-hmm.
7: I'll just come and hang. I think that would be fun. See the Christian music business from the inside. Of course, I wasn't a complete stranger to it. I'd toured a lot of acts by that point.
6: Now, we should say at this point, you're married and have kids as well.
7: No.
6: Oh.
7: No. Okay. I kind of was skipping over the, you know, you said you don't want any teary moments. Well, so what had happened was in 98, I was married to a woman in Perth, and it became untenable for me to be there. Mm. Due to her new relationships, I couldn't take it. It wasn't by choice. And I thought, I ran to the family that I knew in Brisbane that was doing the same kind of thing I was, selling professional recording equipment.
6: Mm.
7: So when David saw me, he said, you look like death warmed up.
6: Mm.
7: Well, that was the hardest point of my life. And I had actually thought maybe I could restart in Nashville. Maybe I could move to America, but looking at what it took to get to America, immigration-wise, was extremely difficult. I didn't have any degrees. I didn't have a sponsor. I had nothing. I went through all the visa categories, and I'm like, yeah, oh, that's fine. I like Australia, and I like Brisbane. I'll just do something different here.
6: Mm-hmm.
7: So I was starting to do the same thing. I was recording local Christian acts, and the guy I worked for, all of my guys that I worked for that owned the music stores were Christians. So they were very gracious and giving to me, allowing me time to do concert promotion or recording or playing. And it was early 2000 when David had toured with Rebecca, and that's when we had that call. So I came over and lived with David and his family.
6: Mm-hmm.
7: I became friends with a young Joel and Luke Smallbone, who were 12 and 14, or 15 at the time. And Jolly was seeing himself as being like an NSYNC or like a boy band guy. And he was learning dance moves and he loved the music business. And so I started helping him to record some of his demos. And whilst going out on the road with Rebecca, doing merch, developing a relationship with the family, well, after doing that for a few months, David's like, yeah, I can get on with this guy. This is going to work. And he said, well, you're the A&R guy. Here's the label. Name it. Form it. So Daniel, who was their oldest son, and I formed the business. It was a partnership with David and Daniel, and we called it Elevate Records, and we signed three acts over the next 3 years. Fusebox, Charmaine, who was an Australian girl from Sydney. I signed her at age 15.
6: Wow.
7: And then another band called River Tribe, who was from Melbourne. They are an instrumental band, didgeridoos and all that. And we got them doing covers of worship songs done in a world music style.
6: Oh, cool.
7: Loved all those three acts. We put out records for both of them, two records for both, except Charmaine, who just did one. But David's focus and heart was essentially with the cash cow, and I use that with all respect because he wasn't about the cash, but he needed to survive, and that was Rebecca. So Rebecca was funding this label, but the label wasn't breaking out. David had a philosophy that worship music was the future, and having been involved in introducing Hillsong to Integrity when he attended Hillsong back in the late 80s, early 90s, he had been a believer in worship music for a very long time. That was back in the Jeff Bullock, Darlene Check days. He was involved in making that connection, getting that thing started. He doesn't get credit for it, but it's the truth. So we were doing this worship label, doing worship music, but artist-driven worship music. So Sonic Flood was breaking out at that point.
6: Yeah, yeah.
7: I Could Sing of Your Love Forever, Delirious cover.
6: Yeah.
7: But they did it in this very poppy style.
6: Yeah, I loved it.
7: Yeah, it was great stuff. So that was kind of a bit of our model, was let's do worship songs for Christian radio and a tour. They'll be artist-driven vertical lyric. So that's what I did for 3 years. Well, Fusebox did a song called Every Move I Make. And we had spent budget on the record, and the budget was all used up. And David wasn't happy with the record. Well, I'm thinking to myself, what are we going to do? He's basically, the budget's used, there's no money left. We have to make this record. And I'm just like, well, I'll tell you what, I'm going to try mixing some of it myself in the box.
6: In the box.
7: In those days, in the box. So in those days, mixing was done on these massive consoles that you see in the big glamorous pictures.
6: Yeah, they're so big, all these knobs all over the place.
7: Yeah, but computer tech had just reached a point now where you could do it in the computer. And as a person who was selling that tech, I was fully a believer in doing it in the box. So I mixed half of that record that they weren't happy with in the box. And then they were happy. And of course, I had the advantage of recall. So I could just keep bringing the song back, bring it up, make tweak, print. And so the label that we partnered with, which was Impop, was Campbell's Newsboys label. We partnered with them and put records out through them. And this song, Every Move I Make, went to radio and became a number one at CHR.
6: Oh, wow.
7: So it became a hit at CHR radio. I remember driving in my car and hearing the countdown on YFM. Number one this week, Every Move I Make by Fusebox, and on comes my mix. So anyway, moving forward, because that song, which I had mixed, had done well, the word started spreading that this is the new hot kid in town. So I started getting people calling.
6: Oh, so you became the hot kid in town.
7: For a little while, for a little while. So
6: what did you do that was unique in that mixing?
7: I was doing it in the box, and it was recall. That song, Every Move I Make, was one of the very first Christian hits that was mixed in the box. So it was cheaper and had the ability to be recalled. Now, the
6: what does recall mean?
7: Recall means that if somebody doesn't like the mix, they can say, hey, you know, turn the vocal up, or turn this guitar part up, or turn the bass up, or turn stuff down. Or so I could then call it up, which is recall, and make that adjustment. And whereas on the console, it was committed on that day, and that was that. You had what you had. It was expensive. You had to rent a big, expensive studio, rent a great engineer. And if you wanted a recall, you had to pay again. There was no way around it. You had to hire the entire room, all the equipment, everything again.
6: So what you're saying is if you just wanted to make a little adjustment, you had to spend a lot of money and do a whole lot of stuff to get to that.
7: Correct. With my system, it took me 30 minutes to call it up, make the adjustments, print it, and send them an email or burn a CD and drive it over.
6: Oh, wow.
7: Because we were still burning CDs.
6: Yeah.
7: Email attachments and Dropbox and, you know, online transfers weren't really there yet.
6: Yeah, yeah.
7: Although the savvy of us were doing it that way. So over the next few years, I started getting more and more calls, and I started getting calls to work on some of the icons that I'd grown up with. And I'm like, wow, what's going on here? So I get a call from Ted T. He's working on a band called Mute Math. I work a little bit on that. He's done like Stacia Rico. He produced Rebecca's God record. He's working on a Newsboys record. And I end up mixing a Newsboys live record and working on a new studio record with Ted. I'm like, what's happening? My career is taking off as a mix guy and an edit guy. I didn't really see that coming.
9: Every move I make, I'm making you. You make me move, Jesus. Every breath I take, I breathe in you.
8: 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We'll hear more of his incredible story when we return.
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0: That was Mercy Me with Odeath. Such a great band. My goodness, they are an incredibly gifted bunch of musicians. Hello, I'm Mandy. This is Night Vision. And if you enjoy the Christian music that you hear on Night Vision, it's because there are talented musicians, but not just talented musicians. The music engineers inside the studio, they work their incredible gifts to make what the musicians create sound magnificent. And one of those sound engineers is Ainsley Grosser, and he is giving us his story of how he went from Perth, WA, over to Nashville to work in the Christian music industry, and he's got such a great reputation for what he does. We're going to get some more of his story. It's next on Night Vision.
1: Hi, I'm Jimmy Colfax, and this is The Story. Our guest today is once again Grammy Award-winning mixing engineer and music producer Ainsley Grosser, who's originally from Perth. He's sharing the story of how he became one of the most sought-after mixing engineers in the Christian music industry and how he came to work on many popular Christian songs, including Matt Redman's classic 10,000 Reasons. Before the break, we heard how a song he mixed became a hit, and how suddenly everyone wanted him to mix their songs. Now we'll hear what happened next as Ainsley continues his chat with Eric Scadabo.
2: So I just kept getting more and more calls. And then over those next several years, from 2007 till about 2014, I was mixing a large chunk of what was on Christian radio. There were some charts that would come out where I could say, I mixed number 1, 3, 5, 7.
3: Wow.
2: Or 1, 2, 3, or those kind. And it was like, I couldn't believe my eyes. So I'm at the top of my career at that point. I don't really realize that. I still don't have much confidence or self-belief. So I lived that era. It was awesome. Like I say, 10,000 Reasons from Matt Redman. Mm-hmm. Laura Story had a song called Blessings, which lived at the top of the charts on radio for one of the record runs. It was a record run on the Billboard charts. I mixed Passion Records, Big Daddy Weave. I started doing some Casting Crowns records that were big. Of course, several Matt Redman records. The guy who was producing a lot of Passion, Nathan Knuckles. I mixed his wife, mm-hmm. Christy Knuckles. Some David Crowder.
3: Now, you're in Nashville, so all these big names are hanging around in that whole area as well, so that helps.
2: Yeah. Well, you know, I mean, Matt Redman was based in England, and so I got a lot of work through the Passion kind of strain, mm-hmm. and Passion were a little bit of an anomaly because they were based in Atlanta.
3: Mm.
2: And what ended up happening was Matt Redman, the Knuckles, who were producing most of those Passion records from 1998 through to 2007, then moved to Nashville. You know, Word Records started out in Texas, Waco, Texas. Mm-hmm. It moved to Nashville. Now, the biggest labels in Christian music in the world were EMI, Capitol Music Group. There was the Provident Music Group, and Word Records were all in Nashville. And we're all between Franklin, Brentwood, and downtown Nashville. And I lived in Franklin, right in the middle of it.
3: Hmm.
2: Amy Grant lives in Franklin. You know, these people, Mike W. Smith lives in Franklin.
3: Yeah.
2: So this is where I was living. This is where Rebecca and the Small Bones lived. I didn't really think of living anywhere else.
3: Mm-hmm.
2: This was the world I loved.
3: Mm-hmm.
2: So yeah, I'm in the middle of it all. I'm bumping into a lot of these people.
3: Mm-hmm.
2: Just at events, and you know, I meet these people, I get photos with these people, I work on some of their music, and I don't really think much. Now, I do get remarried. I get married in 2005 to a wonderful woman, mm-hmm. and who I'm still married to now, with kids, 2 kids, 18 and 16, and I have a 25-year-old daughter who lives in Australia, in Brisbane.
3: Mm-hmm.
2: So now I've got my built a great studio here in Franklin.
3: We should say that throughout all this, you're also on the worship team at your church.
2: Correct. Yeah, I'm at a worship team at a small Southern Baptist church. Okay, for those of you who are older like me, you might remember shows that had Gomer Pyle in it.
3: Yeah, yep, of course.
2: These deep Southern accents. Okay. I am working for this church. By the way, this is the way I got my visa, was a religious workers visa. It was before 9/11. So religious workers visas were easier to get because some of the 9/11 terrorists were here on religious workers visas. So they changed the rules. So I'm here on a religious workers visa working for a Southern Baptist church where the people sound like Gomer Pyle. My first Sunday that I was there, the first Sunday I was employed there was mind-blowing. It was July 4. They had military people with rifles walking down the aisle. I'm trying not to laugh because these people are genuinely spilling their heart for Jesus with a Gomer Pyle accent. And I just didn't know what to do with it. You know, I'm trying to hear the content, but all I hear is the accent.
3: Yeah, yeah.
2: And, of course, America's very patriotic, and the politics and faith is a lot more mixed here than it is in Australia. Like, I remember hearing the campaign for George Bush and the pastor saying, from the stage, I'm not allowed to tell you who to vote for, but I'm telling you, George Bush is God's man. And I about fell off my chair. I'm like, wow, never heard anything like this. So, yeah, I played on that worship team, and some of those people became very special to me. One of those guys sponsored my green card. I won my green card in a lottery called the Diversity Visa Lottery.
3: Oh, okay. But all this to say that while you're having this tremendous success in your professional life, you still had your personal faith going. You're going to church. You're in a worship team.
2: Yeah,
3: you're in a home group as well, studying the Bible.
2: I am. Well, the church I played for, when I first started with them, they were doing crusade every night of the week, or like three or four nights a week for months. So that was my core group to start with. I then moved into a house with a bunch of other Rebecca's touring band and Fusebox, and that was my church life, was the church I worked for, and I was in the Sunday school classes with them. And
3: so you're still grounded.
2: Oh, yeah. Oh, yeah. Like, my faith was never shaken. I was never, despite the mistakes I made in my life, my core belief was never changed. I've always been a not shakable believer. So part of the immigration story is to do with that. The difficulty of getting that visa lottery. My lawyer said, look, these are all the paths. We're going to do the religious workers visa because that's probably the most likely for you. So that's where I found this job at the church. So that would be my, because you could do it part-time at that point. So he said, but we're going to apply for the visa lottery. Well, he calls me at the beginning of 2001 and says, I've got some news. You won the lottery.
3: Oh, wow.
2: And for me at that point, I was thinking to myself, I need a sign that I'm supposed to stay here in the States, be here and work. Because for me, it wasn't sure. There were other things going on in my life that made me think maybe I just need to go back to Australia and recommence life where I'd left off. By the way, this is before the big success had come. This is 2001.
3: Yeah.
2: The success in mixing didn't come till later. And I'm running on a shoestring, by the way. I'm making $200 a week. That was my entire income. Maybe a little bit more, but it slowly grew over time. But that to say, that was my confirmation, was winning the green card. I'm like, okay, this is it. The Smallbones were very gracious. And like he said, I'll make it up to you one day. They paid all my lawyer fees.
3: Oh, wow.
2: They got me the green card. They got me, you know, employed. So all these things added up. And I really felt that was the plan God had for my life. And one thing I've come to believe over time, and more so now, is that you can have an amazing piano player play on your record and it move people and bring people to Jesus. But that guy is not a believer playing the piano, right? But to me, if he was a believer, it would have added an extra dimension

0: That's Matt Redman's classic 10,000 Reasons. And the mixing engineer on that live recording was our guest today, Ainsley Grosser. And that's just one of the many popular Christian songs he's worked on as one of the most sought-after mixing engineers in the entire Christian music industry. As a member of that industry, he's rubbed shoulders with some of the most successful artists, producers, and songwriters. If you're interested in hearing the stories behind the songs, you can check out Ainsley's podcast called More Cowbell, Please. You just go to YouTube or wherever you listen to your favourite podcasts and type in More Cowbell, Please. Finally, we started today's program with Ainsley sharing how he came to Nashville to work with David Smallbone. You can see the Smallbone family's story portrayed in the movie Unsung Hero. The Smallbones went from having virtually nothing when they first arrived in Nashville to then seeing their oldest daughter becoming one of the most successful Christian singers of all time, Rebecca St. James. Next time, Ainsley will share more about how two of Rebecca's younger brothers, Joel and Luke, would hang out in the recording studio with him when they were teenagers and how they've gone on to have tremendous success of their own. All that and more is coming up next time as we hear more of Ainsley's remarkable story. Until then, I'm Jimmy Colfax, encouraging you to share your story with someone today.
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2: I actually went to the 2014 Grammys, and my daughter flew out from Australia at 14. I took her to the Grammys, and I was there when the host read, and the winner is, and my daughter's right next to me, and her dad just won a Grammy. There's not many 14-year-old girls from the outback in Emerald that could ever say anything like that.
0: Ainsley Grosser is originally from Perth, but now lives in Nashville, Tennessee, where he's become one of Christian music's most successful mixing engineers, earning a Grammy Award in 2014. We'll find out how that came about as he shares more of his story next time.
1: The Story. Just another way Vision is helping you look to God daily. Packed with inspiration. 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

On Night Vision, it's Tasha Layton. Very good evening to you. I'm Mandy. It's very nice to be hanging out with you this evening. Now, the spotlight is coming up. They're going to be sharing a conversation with Dave Quack from Sunburnt Souls. And the topic of conversation is about AI chatbots and whether or not an AI chatbot can actually boost mental health. I can remember, or be a few years ago now, because AI chatbots have been a thing for a long time. They've just really burst onto the scene now in our understanding in recent years because of the rise of AI. But I remember having a interaction with a chatbot years ago, actually thinking that I was talking with a real person, at least for a few minutes, thinking, gee, they must have people just sitting there waiting for somebody to access their website. Gosh, that must cost a lot to have all these people. And then I realised very, very quickly by the way the questions were coming up, oh, this is just a computer program. And there's been some horror stories about people getting so connected to a chatbot that has been very bad for their health. So is it even possible for AI chatbots to actually be helpful when it comes to mental health? This is going to be a very good conversation. It's coming up on the Spotlight. I'm a minute away now on Night Vision. I need you.

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2: 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Although Dave usually speaks to guests on the podcast, this is a special solo episode of Sunburnt Souls, where Dave Quack explores the role of AI chatbots in supporting mental well-being, particularly from a Christian perspective. He examines their benefits, limitations, and ethical considerations, drawing on Christian thinkers to provide a balanced view on integrating AI into faith and mental health practices.
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3: We're actually going to look at the role that AI plays in our mental well-being, specifically how the new chatbots that are designed to help us in our mental well-being, like Wiser and a couple of others, can actually help us. And so if you've not heard of them, basically they're chatbots that mimic the discussions you might have with a cognitive behavioral therapist or a friend or even just a coach. And I just want to pull apart some of the ideas around that and look at it, because whether we like it or not, AI is here to stay. And some weird stuff happens with AI. Let's just acknowledge that from the very start. Like this week, a lady called Rosanna Ramos, she fell in love with her AI husband, Aaron. And she describes her marriage with Aaron, who is actually an AI bot, as more fulfilling than any other relationship she's ever had. So we're not going to go there. I'm not about to get you to sign up to go and marry your AI bot. But I wonder what benefits there are when it comes to AI, especially in the mental health space, especially considering the fact that our waiting lists are like ridiculously long in Australia. And to get into a psychologist is usually a few months, and to get into a psychiatrist at the moment is usually about 8 months, which is just crazy. So can these mental health AI bots fill a little bit of a void when you wake up at 2 a.m. and need somebody to speak to? Or is it all just hocus pocus and we should all just chuck it in the bin? So once again, thanks for tuning in to Sunburnt Souls. Let's go for it. So what I've done is downloaded the Wiser app, W-Y-S-A, and basically it starts in a chatbot. You put in a few details, it's all anonymous, which is cool, and it starts by saying, "Hi Dave, it's great to connect with you," which I think's nice, and it says, "I'm Wiser. I love sharing moments of kindness and learning about different journeys. How are you feeling today?" So I'm going to respond, "Not good. I got in a fight with a loved one." Now, that didn't actually happen, but I'm sure that's something we can all resonate with now and then. All right, it replied, "I'm sorry to hear that. It's tough to have conflicts with those we care about. Would you like to share about what happened or how you're feeling about the situation?" "I feel angry," is what I've replied. Now, let's see if it's going to say something good. It's thinking, the three lines are buzzing. "That's understandable," with a sad face emoji. "Anger can be overwhelming. What do you think triggered this anger? Have you had similar feelings before with this person?" I replied, "We fight on a regular basis." And like I said at the start, this isn't a real situation. This is just hypothetical. "That sounds tough," with another sad face emoji. "It's hard to deal with regular conflicts. What do you think might improve your relationship, or how could you communicate with each other?" Okay, so I'm not going to just keep doing this for the rest of the podcast, because you could just do that yourself and maybe it's going to be a bit of fun. Before I got online, I did ask it a couple of ridiculous questions, and it's happy to entertain ridiculous questions. But my question to you is whether or not you think having Mental health-based AI chatbots is a blessing or a curse to the community, and more specifically to the community of believers. Because I'm someone who does use AI a fair bit, so I use ChatGPT to generate a lot of content, specifically if it's about emails that don't really need to be personal or just replies to email or those sort of things. I won't use it in a sermon to generate my revelation. Like, I'm happy to use it in a sermon to think of ideas for illustrations or whatever, but when it comes to actually getting into the word and interpreting that, for me personally, I don't think it's a good idea. I think I've tried a couple of times and I just felt a bit weird about the whole situation. I mean, you might feel a bit different. So I'm not anti-AI at all. I think it's a blessing to the world. And I think these bots are good for believers in particular for a few reasons. Like, I think one is that they're a place where you can get emotional support. Now, you might find weird getting emotional support from an algorithm, but some of the answers that it gave me just then are actually helpful answers. They're not just like, you know, entertaining what people think we want to hear. There's actually a bit of advice there. You know, what do you think might help improve your relationship, or how can you communicate with each other? That's a good question, and it asked me that question when I said I was feeling angry. Right, so that's emotionally supportive. This particular app uses CBT tools, which is that cognitive behavioral therapy, which is a really common therapy, especially with psychologists. And so, you know, a lot of people use that to help deal with anxiety and depression and stress. And so sometimes maybe the idea of talking to a bot when you're anxious or depressed or stressed is good, because it might take down a barrier. Talking to a person might be a wall that you might not be able to jump over at this time. And so maybe it's good. And maybe it's good because it's a judgment-free zone. I mean, I could say anything to that app, and it's not going to judge me on a personal level. For fun, I said, I have skitties, and I'm embarrassed. And it answered, feeling embarrassed can be really tough to handle. What happened to make you feel this way? And I didn't elaborate on what happened, because that would be a bit gross. Then I said, I get upset when horses neigh a lot. And it said, it sounds like the noise from the horses is really bothering you. What do you think would make the situation better for you? So it's like you can ask literally anything. That being said, however, I did want to test it. And so after the discussion about feeling angry, I said, I want to smush their nose and scream in their face. And it actually replied, Dave, that sounds really intense. I cannot engage in discussions involving hurting or harming others, but I can help you manage your emotions if you're feeling overwhelmed or distressed. So I think that's okay. I think if it was me as a counselor, if someone said, I want to smush their nose and scream in their face, I wouldn't think they're speaking, without metaphor or some sort of hyperbole. Like, no one goes around smushing each other's noses. I mean, maybe some people do. So I think maybe it doesn't read the room. Maybe sarcasm, maybe hyperbole is not in its wheelhouse, but I get that. It's an app. But it is a judgment-free zone, so you can't say what you want. Another thing about it that could be a pro is that it's private and accessible. Like, you could literally wake up at 2 a.m. feeling overwhelmed, under your blanket, typing to this thing saying, this is how I feel. I mean, there's benefit in that. Sometimes there's nobody around and it is private and it is accessible. And it can actually help build emotional awareness. So even though it's an app, it's not an actual person, when it speaks, it's speaking truth because it's programmed to speak truth based on its programming, the CBT stuff. So as a bot that's designed to respond with CBT answers, it's fulfilling its duties. I think some of the limitations is that there's no spiritual framework ingrained into the app. So we can get truth from all sources, right? But as Christians, we want to grab revelation from a place of revelation, and I don't think a machine can give revelation. It can give information, it can give good guidance, but it can't give unction from the Holy Spirit. I also think there's no real human empathy. Like, it can mimic empathy, but it doesn't feel, And it's just a series of words on a page, so it doesn't understand what's going on. And it doesn't have to say please, and neither do you. Like, the social kind of like rules don't apply, because at the end of the day, it is an app. And I think another limitation is that it could be a crutch. Like, people could use it to ask AI questions instead of asking God. And anytime we start asking anyone else but God things we should ask God, we're going to get ourselves in trouble, obviously. So they're just my thoughts. But what I thought I'd do is grab the perspectives of four key Christian thinkers when it comes to this, and just give you a bit of a theological kind of like overview of where people stand from a Christian perspective with AI and what influence that'll have on us. So I know for me, as I walk with my mental well-being and with my mental health issues, I really need to be careful that the people I listen to and the things I let into my brain are the right things. If I'm listening to the wrong voices at the wrong place in my mental health journey, I can be led astray just like everybody else. And so we've got to be careful. So I'm going to give you four views. And the first one comes from a guy called Akos Baloch from the Gospel Coalition. Now, I'm not usually someone who quotes the Gospel Coalition. Not that I've got anything against them. I just probably don't align theological with the Reform position, but that's just my thing. I still love every Christian that loves Jesus. But their big thing is to be cautiously engaged. Cautiously engaged. That as Christians, AI is a powerful and useful tool, but it's also ethically risky. So obviously anything that has been thrown up into the world has redeemable aspects. And so their big sort of idea is that it's powerful but useful, but ethically risky. And like all tech that has been developed, it reflects human values, both noble and broken. And so these AI bots, they're not neutral. So like, they don't have a neutral position on a lot of things. If you start speaking to ones more like ChatGPT, you're going to get more of a left-leaning perspective than Grok, which is Elon Musk's one, where you'll get more of a right-leaning perspective. And so, like all tech, they reflect human values. And don't forget that behind all the tech are human people that have human ideas that they're going to impose onto the tech. And so none of this stuff is going to be completely objective. None of it is going to be completely like void of humans kind of like interaction or humans kind of influence. They also say that we must resist outsourcing our moral decisions or spiritual formation to algorithms. And I absolutely agree with this. We can't start asking ChatGPT or any of them, hey, what should I do in this situation if it's a moral one, you know, or especially a spiritual formation problem. I'm struggling with this sin, what should I do? Now, don't go to the algorithm, go to Jesus, go to the Holy Spirit, go to the Bible, go to your faith community. So don't outsource your moral or spiritual formation to these AI bots. And the last thing he says is that when AI helps, use it. But don't let your life become dependent on it, and definitely don't let it be an idol.
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0: Amen. And the sooner the better. Cece Winans, Come Jesus Come. This is Night Vision. Now, it has been said that the first and often only person to be healed by forgiveness is the person who does the forgiving. I've heard that myself. I happen to believe that. I don't necessarily believe that it's the only person to be healed, but most definitely the first. Now, if you've been listening in to Pastor Ken Legg the past couple of nights here on Night Vision, you'll understand about the dangers of keeping unforgiveness in our own hearts, right? And so it's really important to keep listening tonight, because he's going to be bringing some really practical advice on how we can actually be set free from bondage that comes from holding on to unforgiveness. So a very important conversation in just a minute coming up on Night Vision.
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6: Jesus said, "If you hold to my teachings, you are really my disciples. Then you will know the truth, and the truth will set you free."
7: When Charles and Diana sent out their wedding invitations, King Juan Carlos and Queen Sofia of Spain declined their invitation. They decided to boycott the wedding in order to continue a protest dating back to 1704, when Gibraltar was made a British colony. Charles and Diana had planned to go to Gibraltar to board the royal yacht Britannia for a honeymoon cruise. And so the Spanish royal couple chose to draw attention to Spain's historic objection by refusing to attend the wedding. Well, 300 years is a long time to bear a grudge. Now, we will never live long enough to have it in for someone for that length of time, but some people do hold on to offences for a lifetime. When they do, they usually fail to realise that the ones they are punishing is themselves. When we genuinely forgive someone, we set a prisoner free, only to discover that the prisoner we released is ourselves. Lewis Meads put it this way: the first and often the only person to be healed by forgiveness is the person who does the forgiving.
6: This is Set Free with Ken Legg.
8: And thank you for joining us today. Phil here, along with author and pastor Ken Legg, and an important subject this week, forgiveness. Now, yesterday, Ken shared with us the downward spiral of the unforgiveness process. It all begins with getting angry with someone about something. And then that anger, if not dealt with appropriately, turns to resentment, which ultimately leads to bitterness. Ken?
7: Yes. What I'd like to do beginning today, Phil, is look at another process, that is Jesus' way of winding back that process of unforgiveness. We read about that in Jesus' teaching in Luke chapter 17. Now, as you mentioned, Phil, it all begins with that initial offense. And that's where Jesus began his teaching. He said this: "Take heed to yourselves. In this matter of offenses, be careful not to give offense, and be careful not to take offense."
8: It's a two-way thing, isn't it? We've got to choose not to take offense at things too.
7: Yeah, some Christians are so sensitive and touchy that you have to tiptoe around them. In fact, the book of Proverbs says this: a brother offended is harder to be won than a strong city, and their contentions are like the bars of a castle.
9: Mm.
7: It's sad, but it's true. In fact, Phil, you won't believe this, but I heard of a couple once who literally split a home over the price the wife paid for a bag of sugar.
9: Really?
7: Yeah, they did internal renovation so that they divided the house in two and they never spoke to each other again.
9: How much did she pay?
7: Well, you know, all joking aside, that word offense means stumbling block. A hurt is, you know, leads to that offense.
9: Yep.
7: We looked at that yesterday. It leads to resentment, it leads to bitterness. People really stumble over these things. And so Jesus is saying, hey, look, deal immediately with the hurt before it becomes an offense, before it causes you to stumble. And I think God's word, even as I'm sharing it now, can help us in that respect. We respond to God's word, the wisdom of God's word, the appeal of God's word. The psalmist said, great peace are they that love your word, and nothing shall offend them. So when we esteem God's word that high, then we take note of its instruction and counsel. So the first step in Jesus' instructions is, hey, listen, take care. Be careful here.
9: Let's be honest, though, Ken. Sometimes we fail at that very first stage. Probably often we do.
7: Yeah.
9: Where do we go to from there?
7: Well, Jesus gave four pieces of advice, and they all begin with the letter C, so we can easily remember them.
9: Okay.
7: Okay, so the first one we've looked at, which is care. Be careful, or caution, if you like. Seeing the destructive potential of offenses, we need to be careful that we don't give or receive an offense. But as you say, sometimes we do get offended. So the next step is confrontation. Spoke a little bit about this yesterday. If we've tried to deal with the hurt and we cannot, then we're under automatic obligation to confront our brother. Jesus said, if your brother sins against you, rebuke him. Now, as we saw yesterday, that word confrontation sadly is usually seen as a negative thing. But in the context of getting angry and not letting the sun go down on our wrath, Paul says that we are to speak the truth in love, lovingly confront, and that's a positive thing. You know, we have the saying, silence is golden, sometimes it's yellow. We just, you know, don't want to confront. We don't want to go through that. But the consequences of not, we saw yesterday, you know, at least the things like walking around gossiping, bearing a grudge in our heart, planning revenge, and all those sort of things. Now, I think this is beautiful, Phil. God is so concerned that the matter be cleared up that he's made two kinds of provision for reconciliation, one in the offender and one in the offended. So in Matthew 18, verse 15, Jesus said this, if your brother sins against you, so that means you're the offended one, okay? Yep. Go and tell him. And he says, go and tell him between you and him alone. Now, that's interesting. I always say there's grace for the offender and grace for the offended, but there's no grace for the onlooker.
9: We often want to go and tell somebody else.
7: We usually do. We tell everyone but the right person, the person who's involved and responsible. So go and tell him. But then also in another passage, Phil, in Matthew chapter 5, he said, if you're the offender this time and you're going to worship the Lord and you remember that you've offended someone, that he's got something against you, lay your gift down at the altar and go and get right with him. You remember that?
9: Yeah.
7: So you think about this kind of scenario. God is speaking to the offender and he's speaking to the offended. So they're both on their way to get right with each other. They meet each other in the street halfway because God has been working in the heart of each one of them.
9: It's a great picture. And you mentioned the negative alternatives to loving confrontation, like gossiping and slandering and ending up hating somebody maybe who has offended us. That happens, doesn't it?
7: Yeah, and sadly, it doesn't end there. You know, health authorities have been warning us for decades that if we fail to deal with hateful feelings, then it's only a matter of time before our bodies give way to disease. Let me quote to you from a book. It's written quite a while ago, 1963, by a guy called Dr. S.I. McMillan. It's called None of These Diseases. And this is what he said. I quote, medical science recognizes that emotions such as fear, sorrow, envy, resentment, and hatred are responsible for the majority of our sicknesses.
9: Wow.
7: Estimates vary from 60% even up to 100%. Now, this book, which was later revised and updated by this author's grandson, a man by the name of David Stern, who also was a doctor, has been so popular that it's had several reprints selling over 1 million copies, and it's still selling well today. Something that was written in 1963. That's pretty good.
9: About 20 years before you were born.
7: Thank you, Phil. You're a friend for life. But this author contends that if we would let go of resentment and learn to forgive, we would see dramatic recovery from a multitude of sicknesses. And the interesting thing, of course, is that he wasn't the first one to say that. Solomon said a long time ago, the merciful man does good to his own soul, but he that is cruel troubles his own flesh.
9: Mm. You said also that our forgiveness of others must reflect God's forgiveness of us. What do you mean by that?
7: Well, every stage that we're going to look at, you see that what God is asking us to do is what he does with us. The first thing that God does with us, he confronts us with the truth about our sin. We've offended him and we get confronted. That's a part of the gospel. All have sinned and come short of the glory of God. And then when we hear the gospel, you know, hopefully we respond and we believe and we're saved and we're forgiven for all our sins. Now, Phil, I believe this, that getting a revelation of the fact that we've been completely forgiven is the key to our ability to forgive others.
9: Yeah.
7: You remember that parable Jesus told about the unforgiving servant? I've read this parable many times and I've often wondered if Jesus was making the point that the unforgiving servant didn't really understand that he was totally forgiven.
9: So this is the guy who owed the king money.
7: Yeah.
9: And he begged and pleaded and said, I can't pay you. And the king forgave him completely.
7: Yeah.
9: And it was a big sum.
7: Yeah.
9: First thing when he walks out of the king's court is he sees somebody who owes him a small amount and has him thrown in jail because he can't pay.
7: Yeah, now why would he do that? He's probably thinking to himself.
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11: Night Vision.

This is Night Vision and I'm Mandy. Now, there are some very exciting books in the Bible to read. Some of them are really action-packed and fast-paced. Some of them are heavily doctrine, but some of them are like very social and historical. One of those is Acts. Book of Acts is a very exciting book. And Acts chapter 2, verse 44 says, "All those who had believed were together and had all things in common." Now, the word community means a group of people living in the same place or having a particular characteristic in common, as well as the condition of sharing or having certain attitudes or interests or worldviews in common, right? Now, we talk a lot about the Christian community or living in community with each other because we are Christians and this is our tribe, if you will, all right, our community. But what exactly does it look like? Because Christians in Christendom is very diverse and, of course, it's spread globally. But I think personally, this is just my opinion, I think biblically speaking, I believe that while we're diverse and individual, when it comes to the Christian community in the world around us in general, often we're poles apart because the world is actually hostile toward Christianity. And we can become very fractured in and of ourselves, right? And the reason for that is that we're the same as non-Christians in that we have a sinful nature and we can sort of get on each other's nerves and we get a bit fractious, just like the world does. But, you know, we've got to be better than that, build our communities nice and strong. We need to be in community with each other all the more, all right? Easier said than done, of course, but it's so well worth the effort. It's so much in our best interest. So the early church described in Acts is a really good example of what a Christian community should be like. Whatever the believers did, they did it together. They built community in the process, from big things in life to the small things. They did them together and they learned about who they were and who God is at the same time. Sometimes they met in homes, sometimes in caves, sometimes in underground cemeteries, the catacombs, sometimes in the wilderness, sometimes openly and publicly, and most of the time actually quite secretly. Okay, but the church in Acts was based in Jerusalem and it spread throughout the world from there. And of course, all the churches and the countries of the empire had their own unique challenges and characteristics because they were all influenced by their own communities and cultures. But the main thing that set them apart was the community they built for themselves and together. Big congregations, little congregations, didn't matter. And this is still a major part for the church today to build. And I'm not talking about an organized structure or official congregation. I'm talking about the need for Christians of all shapes and sizes to build strong communities of cohesion together, to build unity, strength of purpose, sound doctrine, of course, that's a number one. Discernment for truth, authentic doctrine, but encouragement, solidarity, support and protection. And I don't care about the building that you meet in or what banner or badge you stand under. If you know Jesus the Messiah, if there's authentic salvation and sound doctrine, we're family and we need to be a community that has each other's backs. More and more, because, you know, our backs are vulnerable at the moment. We're under attack a lot. We need to know, especially now, because the world's more dangerous, more hostile, and more determined to crush us than ever before, at least in our lifetimes. It's worth thinking about, I think. This is Night Vision. Forerunners is not far away now.

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Life's hard sometimes. We get discouraged, struggle in our faith, and it's easy to feel alone. 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And so do we. 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

0: Are you discouraged, thinking you've been battling for a long time with no sign of victory? It may have seemed that way to the Hebrews too. Notice that God told Joshua the walls would fall down on the seventh day, but Joshua didn't tell the people. They just had to keep walking. And the Lord doesn't tell us everything either. Through the pen of Paul, he urges us to be steadfast, immovable, always abounding in the work of the Lord, knowing that your labor is not in vain in the Lord. That's from 1 Corinthians 15. So keep walking, keep praying, and keep believing. For all you know, this may be the day when the walls of your Jericho come down. You may be only steps away from a moment like this, recorded in Joshua chapter 6. And it happened when the people heard the sound of the trumpet, and the people shouted with a great shout that the wall fell down flat. Then they took the city. The very walls that kept them out became stepping stones to victory. So keep marching and believing. Defeat your strongholds through spiritual weapons of worship, scripture, and prayer. God is faithful, and in His time, He will accomplish His purposes in your life. Keep marching and believing. That's Vision's Word for Today.
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0: Welcome to Night Vision this evening. I'm Mandy, that was Matt Maher. And I mentioned earlier it was time for Forerunners. It's arrived. Now, when I think of the name Ashley, most of the time, not all the time, but most of the time, I think of Ashley being a girl's name. However, I do know some Ashleys who are blokes. So it's one of those either-or names. It can be used for both. I'm going to tell you about a gentleman, a hero of the faith, of the Christian faith tonight on Forerunners. His name was Ashley Cooper, but he was also known as Lord Shaftesbury. I'm going to tell you about him coming up in just a moment on Night Vision.
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0: One of our faithful heroes of the faith is Ashley Cooper, or Lord Shaftesbury. Ashley Cooper, who eventually became Lord Shaftesbury, was born on April 28, 1801. He had a dreadful childhood because his father, an earl, and his mother, a socialite, believed the best way to manage him was to keep him in constant terror. In his old age, Ashley described his mother as a fiend. When his father brought his son to the boarding school, he knocked him down at the door and advised the tutor to do the same. Charming, I know. His parents placed Ashley in Manor House, Chiswick, when he was only 7, and apparently the memory of the place made him shudder. He said, "I think there never was such a wicked school before or since. The place was bad, wicked, filthy, and the treatment was starvation and cruelty." So it's not surprising that Ashley Cooper suffered from depression most of his life. However, that same year, his family's Christian housekeeper comforted him and taught him to trust in Jesus, which was the only bright light in his childhood. She died soon after, but he faithfully read his Bible and prayed each day despite the mockery of fellow students. When he was 12, he was sent to Harrow, a much better school where he thrived, and later he excelled in classical studies at Oxford. Ashley entered Parliament, and when he inherited his father's estate, he became known as the poor man's lord because he championed the poor and downtrodden. His determination to help the suffering began when he was 15 after witnessing some drunks dropping the coffin of a poor man instead of burying him. He was shocked that the dead were treated so disrespectfully and carelessly because they had no money or friends, and he vowed to change society with God's help. He investigated the treatment of those considered insane and the asylums, and the facts presented to Parliament convinced fellow members to take action. He championed the reduction of children's long working hours, establishment of Christian schools, improvement of sewage systems, the betterment of mining conditions, the spread of Bible reading, an end to the practice of forcing boys to climb into chimneys to clean them, and the prevalent practice of selling young girls into prostitution. He built cottages and improved the estate that his father had neglected, and in all these projects, his wife Emily helped him. His many endeavours endeared him to the poor, and at his funeral, hundreds of thousands stood without hats in the pouring rain to show their love and respect for the man who had defended them. Ashley Cooper, or Lord Shaftesbury, once said, "I think a man's religion if it is worth anything, should enter into every sphere of life and rule his conduct in every relation.
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Night Vision is just about over. I'm Mandy, and before we go our separate ways for tonight, let's go over our memory verse with the Treasury Project for this week. It's 1 Thessalonians 5:16 to 18. Rejoice always. Pray without ceasing, and in everything give thanks, for this is the will of God for you in Christ Jesus. Such a good verse, isn't it? 1 Thessalonians 5:16 to 18. Rejoice always, pray without ceasing, and in everything give thanks, for this is the will of God for you in Christ Jesus. All right, I'm heading off. I'll be back tomorrow from 7 Queensland time, God willing. I do hope you have an excellent night's sleep and that you have a great day tomorrow. And I look forward to catching up with you again tomorrow night on Night Vision. Here is the Aaronic blessing. Yivarechecha Adonai v'yishmerecha, ye'er Adonai p'navilecha v'yuneka, yisa Adonai p'navilecha v'yesem lacha shalom. May Adonai bless you and keep you. May Adonai shine his face upon you and be gracious to you. May Adonai lift up his face upon you and give you his peace. Shalom v'laila tov, goodbye and good night.

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0: It's Lauren Daigle. Had a birthday yesterday, Lauren Daigle did. Let it be. Hallelujah. You're on Overnights on Vision Christian Radio for a Thursday morning. So good to have your company this morning. Coming up later in the hour, it is Are You Okay Day, and we're going to chat about that a little bit later on. Also on the way, Dr. Camille Majdali, Faith and the Future, continuing the series about health and fitness. I'm not one to talk about it. Dr. Camille can do it. I'm not really good at that. Running the race is more than health and fitness. Yes, that's very true. And coming up in just a few moments, Chuck Swindoll along, Insight for Living, continuing the series about Job. He was a man of heroic endurance, and continuing from yesterday's message, the passionate testimony of an innocent man.
1: 2020, life, culture, and current events from a biblical perspective.
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7: Have you ever known someone whose life commanded respect? The kind of person a room grows quiet to hear. Job was such a man. And then in a single season, everything was stripped away. How does a person hold steady when the applause turns to mockery? When the blessings of yesterday become the burdens of today? On this Thursday edition of Insight for Living, Chuck Swindoll continues in Job chapter 29 in the Bible, showing us how reflecting, rehearsing, and reaffirming can carry us through our darkest valleys. He titled his message, The Passionate Testimony of an Innocent Man.

Every once in a while, there comes across this earth scene certain people who capture our attention and have a command of life, and we long to be near them. He says in verse 25, I chose a way for them and sat as chief and dwelt as a king among the troops, as one who comforted the mourners. One man writes, this verse encompasses every aspect of his role in the community, from leading the council in peaceful times to guiding the people through crisis and caring for the unfortunate. He inspired the whole community. But now, look at the opening of chapter 30. But now. And maybe Job stands, pulls back the sleeve of his robe, and exposes the boils running with pus. His lips are cracked and bleeding. His tongue is parched. His body is gaunt. The lines are on his face. And he says, but now those younger than I mock me. Verse 9, now I have become their taunt. In verses 1 through 11, he says, there is no great honor from men as there once was. You can read it for yourself. I have become even a byword to them, and they abhor me and stand aloof from me. Look at the next one. And they do not refrain from spitting at my face. This is the one they once sat with in silence and listening to, and now I mean nothing to them. I am a diseased piece of humanity. I am a thing of shame. Verse 15, terrors are turned against me. They pursue my honor now as the wind. My prosperity has passed like a cloud. No longer great blessings from God, verses 16 to 23. At night, verse 17, all the nights, at night, it pierces my bones within me and my gnawing pains take no rest. One night is followed by yet another miserable night. And the benevolence that I once extended to the needy is not extended to me. There's none of that that comes my way. That's in verses 24 to 31. Verse 24, yet does not one in a heap of ruins stretch out his hand, or in his disaster, therefore, cry out for help. Have I not wept for the one whose life is hard? Was not my soul grieved for the needy? When I expected good, meaning good in return, evil came. You had that happen? When I found myself in need, having reached out to others, no one reached back. Verse 27, I am seething within and cannot relax. Days of affliction confront me. I go about mourning without comfort. Roy Zook writes in his fine work on Job, Job concluded his plaintive rehearsal of his present remorse by stating that his joy had turned to grief, his harp and flute, instruments of expressing joy, now played only funeral dirges in accompaniment to people weeping in grief. I don't want you to miss that. Look at the end of chapter 30. My bones burn with fever, therefore my harp is turned to mourning and my flute to the sound of those who weep. This instrument made for playing as people dance and celebrate, and this instrument, the flute, with its lilting, beautiful sounds, now playing in the minor key. You know what I thought of? I thought of the bagpipes in New York City. I thought of the streets where there had been at one time dancing and the light steps of those on Easy Street moving about the financial center, not of our nation, but of our world. And now the sound, the whine of the bagpipe as funeral after funeral after funeral passes by. Job says, my harp, my flute,
provide instruments for those who weep. Music for those who weep. I want to show you a psalm. Look at Psalm 137. It's really worth a look. Turn from Job 30 to Psalm 137. Every psalm has its context, its birthplace. This song was born in mourning. The Jews who are represented in this song with the pronoun we, the psalmist was one of them as he writes. The Jews have been taken captive. Babylon has come in and destroyed the city of Jerusalem. Zion lay in ruins, and the Jews en route to Babylon are making their way back, and the psalmist writes a song with this funeral dirge kind of theme. 137 begins, "By the rivers of Babylon, there we sat down and wept. When we remembered Zion, upon the willows in the midst of it, we hung our harps, for there our captors demanded of us songs, and our tormentors mirth, saying, 'Sing us one of those songs of Zion.'" Can you just hear the sarcasm? Break out one of those great psalms you love to sing. Sing for us now. They were as silent as you're sitting at this moment. And he adds, "How can we sing the Lord's song in a foreign land?" It's as if you and I were taken captive this next week and marching toward the place where we will be imprisoned. One of our captors said, "Sing us one of those church songs. Harmonize, blessed assurance, Jesus is mine." Let's hear that one. How about, "And can it be that I should gain an interest in the Savior's blood?" Sing that one, written by Wesley. Sing that song. "And a mighty fortress is our God." We'd hang our instruments on the willow. You can't sing the Lord's song in a foreign land. Interesting thing about the suffering that I have seen in hospital rooms and bed chambers of the dying. I never hear songs. I hear prayers, but the song is gone. That's Job's point here. My harp that once played this, the great songs our family loved to sing, and the flute, no longer. Now, right about now, if those friends are listening, and I have a feeling they were, they're thinking, "Job, from what you had, where your steps were bathed in butter, to where you are, no longer with a song, days of affliction that confront you, crying out for help and no one coming to your rescue, Job, there has been a reason. You are guilty." So Job writes this 31st chapter, and he lists one example after another after yet another that says, "Not guilty. I've reflected on past glory. I've rehearsed my present misery. But I want to tell you, I have every reason to reaffirm my present integrity. My integrity is intact." And he lists several examples. Verses 1 to 12, "There have been no sensual secret sins of sex in my life." Verses 13 to 23, "There has not been an abuse of power, taking advantage of those who were in need or those who were helpless." 24 to 40, "I have not compromised my integrity even before God in my private life, my private world." Look at the examples. "I have made a covenant with my eyes. How then could I gaze at a virgin? There's been no lust." Verse 3, "Is it not calamity to the unjust and disaster to those who work iniquity? Does he not see my ways and number all my steps?" And there's been no lying. If verse 5, "If I have walked with falsehood, my foot has hastened after deceit. Let him weigh me with accurate scales. Let God know my integrity. There have been no lies. I've told no lies." "There has not been adultery." Verse 9, "If my heart has been enticed by a woman, or I have lurked at my neighbor's doorway,
It's not true. I've not done that. Verse 11, for that would be a lustful crime, says Job. Moreover, it would be an iniquity punishable by judges. There's no guilt there. There's no oppression. Verse 13, if I have despised the claim of my male or female servants, my slaves, when they filed a complaint against me, what then could I do when God arises and when he calls me to account? What will I answer him? Did not he who made me in the womb make him, meaning the servant, and the same one fashion us both in the womb? If I have kept the poor from their desire, or have caused the eyes of the widow to fail, or have eaten my morsel alone, and the orphan has not shared it, all the way through this, I have circled the word if. It appears over a dozen times. If this is true, it is an oath saying, if these things are true, may God reveal it and cast me down, take my life even. If this is true, then I am guilty. But his whole point of the oaths, one after another, is not guilty, not guilty. This is not true of me. And so toward the end, he says, verse 33, have I covered my transgressions like Adam and by hiding my iniquity in my bosom? The implied answer is no. So that at the fevered pitch of verse 35, he says, oh, that I had one to hear me. Behold, here is my signature. That's an unusual statement found very rarely, if anywhere else, in the scriptures. At the end of Galatians, Paul says that he's taken up the pen and he's writing in his own hand. But here, there's a signature. Job says, I sign the document. All of these oaths that I've taken, these words I swear before God, I sign these and let God read them. Let the Almighty answer me and the indictment which my adversary has written. Surely I would carry it on my shoulder and would bind it to myself like a crown. I would declare to him the number of my steps like a prince. I would approach him. He longs for someone to hear him. See how he puts it? Verse 35, oh, that I had one to hear me. He's defending himself in this courtroom. And those who are a part of the jury are all frowning. And Job says, you may think that this is not true, but I stand on these statements. And if there's any evidence you can use against me, bring it up and let God judge. And there is none. I think he says at this point, the defense rests. The defense rests. As I've had time to think through these three chapters, and you've been very patient to listen to one after the other, I think there's a lesson in each of the chapters for all of us. And I think there's something for today, even now, in our lives. Here's the first, chapter 29, as he looks back on the blessings. Reflecting on past blessings gives us reasons to rejoice. Reflecting on past blessings gives us reason to rejoice. I would encourage you who are still rearing your young to teach them how to do that and to practice that often. Mealtime is a great time to reflect. It's a great time to look back, even on a day, and to count the blessings, like David did in Psalm 103. Bless the Lord, O my soul, and all that is within me. Bless his holy name. Bless the Lord, O my soul, and don't forget one of his benefits, who heals all your diseases, who forgives all of your sins. And the list goes on down through verse 12, verse 13. As far as the east is from the west, so far has he removed our transgressions from us. He's reflecting on his past blessing. That's why I've always loved Thanksgiving. First of all, I love it that it's not called Thanksgiving. I like it that it's Thanksgiving. I love it that we can think back, and invariably we do that at Thanksgiving, and we just call to mind the blessings from our God over the past. And we all have them. It's just easy to let the present misery eclipse the past memory. So I suggest we start with a memory and think back. Don't let yourself get caught in the trap of mentioning the things that did not work out well or have not been solved or resolved. Go to the blessings. There will be many. That makes us rejoice. It lifts our spirits. It keeps us from becoming negative as we reflect on the good of the past. Now chapter 30, where Job rehearses. Rehearsing present trials forces us
to swallow our pride. And if there's something we need to swallow, it's our pride. Pride goes with a jaded culture. Cynicism feeds on pride. We look down at others because we see ourselves as better. I suggest that we rehearse the present trials we're going through and allow them appropriately to cut us down to size. George MacDonald, in a fine novel titled The Curate's Awakening, writes this: sometimes a thunderbolt will shoot from a clear sky, and sometimes into the life of a peaceful individual without warning of gathered storm, something terrible will fall. And from that moment, everything is changed. Perhaps you are there, or you have been there recently, and everything has changed for you. You once knew a delight you no longer know. Allow that to humble you. Allow pride to take a back seat. Face the fact that you, like Paul, when he was given the thorn in the flesh, have been given this so that you would not be lifted up above what is appropriate. In fact, Paul says twice in 2 Corinthians chapter 12, verse 7, that he was given this thorn, listen, to keep me from exalting myself. And then at the end of the verse, 2 Corinthians 12, 7, he repeats the same words, to keep me from exalting myself. What better use of current trials than allowing them to humble us? And goodness knows, humility would wear well on most of us. A few of you have it, but you are rare. And you probably walk in humility because you have learned or are learning from your trials. Reflecting on past blessings causes us to rejoice. Rehearsing present trials forces us to swallow our pride. Now the third, reaffirming our commitment to integrity strengthens us with confidence and courage. Reaffirming our commitment to integrity strengthens us with confidence and courage. The thing I love about Job is he's not defeated in chapter 31. Not proud, but he's not defeated. He, in fact, has the confidence and courage to say before God, if this is true, if that's true, if you find any of that, you strike me. Because he knows in his heart his integrity is intact. By the way, we all had a good laugh over the story from my book. Not my book, but Carter's book. And it's a good place to come back to. Would you have tossed the envelope of $10 million in the grave? Don't answer out loud. Isn't it amazing how creative we get when it's an opportunity to put $10 million in our pocket? Oh, that's what he would have wanted. If he were in his right mind, that's what. Integrity says you keep your word. You do as you say you will do. And if you fail at that, you apologize and you make it right. You say, Chuck, you drive a pretty hard bargain. This is almost impossible to... I've never said it's possible for us to pull it off in ourselves. It's not about what we're able to do. That's why we need Christ. We can't live like this. You think I'd put that $10 million in the grave in my own flesh? Are you kidding? I'd be the most creative guy in the group. I mean, I got great sources where that money could be put to wonderful use. We get this church out of debt if I gave that $10 million. But in our flesh dwells no good thing. That's why there was a cross, because we can't somehow, by our own bootstraps, pull ourselves up to become good enough to impress God. Nothing in my hands I bring, simply to your cross I cling. And that's why you're surrounded by all sinners, but some of them have peace, and others of you don't. Peace comes into our lives when Christ comes in.
want to talk to you about that. Let's bow your head. Will you do that? Chances are good that much of your life is spent around Christians. Maybe a few of you are not normally around many Christians, but most of us spend a lot of our lives around Christians. They are not our standard. Other Christians will let us down. Other Christians are like we are, sinful. The difference is when they die, they're going to heaven, forgiven. And if you're without Christ, not a Christian, when you die, you will not. So this is sort of like planning ahead, let's call it. Some of the benefits come right now. You gain control over your tongue more than you ever had before. Your temper takes a back seat. It affects your response to life's trials. And a half dozen other things I could mention, but the best of all is you're prepared to die when you give your life to Christ. And that brings confidence and courage for living. The cross of Christ is the place where the price for your sin was paid in full. So in order for you to know God personally means you need to make a journey through the cross or the message of the cross. He died that you might live forgiven and secure, whole and empowered. It comes all as a free gift where you believe in Christ alone by faith alone. No need to beg you. The work of the Spirit is engaged right now. He does the begging. He does the pleading. He does the changing. But I invite you to Christ, and a new life will begin for you.

0: Reflect, rehearse, reaffirm. Three simple movements that carried Job through his darkest days. First, remembering God's past blessing. Second, honestly facing present trials. And third, standing firm in a commitment to integrity. Chuck Swindoll has reminded us that none of this is possible in our own strength, which is exactly why there is a cross. So take a moment to let that truth settle in. Stay with us because I'm going to describe resources to help you take your next step in your journey of faith. At Insight for Living, we understand that you come to this daily program with complicated problems that might seem impossible to solve. 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Chuck Swindoll believes it's possible to end the cycle of defeat. 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When we're suffering, our friends have a lot of opinions. I'm Clayton Bell, and be sure to hear Chuck Swindoll explain who gets the final word Friday on Insight for Living.
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0: Madison Watkins, God You Are, and Andrew Rip and Breakdown on Vision Christian Radio. Overnight, Steve Mack with you for a Thursday morning. Now, on the way in a little while, we're going to talk about Are You Okay? It's Are You Okay Day today, the 10th day of September, and we'll have a good old yarn about that real soon. Ask someone, if you see someone who you know and you think they're acting a little bit differently, check in on people. Not just today, which is a special day, of course, but any time. That's still to come a little bit later on. In just a few moments, though, Dr. Camille Magdaly, Faith and the Future.
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0: Faith and the Future, Neil Johnson and Bible teacher, Dr. Camille Majdali.
1: We've been gleaning some insights from what the Bible has to say about a whole life, and in the context of talking about health and fitness. Camille, let's talk today about the idea of training, the idea of running the race, of preparing your life like an athlete. There's some metaphorical things that we read about in the scriptures, but do these things shed any light on the way that we look at our own health and fitness regimes?
2: I think that they do, Neil. And while we do need to see the Bible in its proper context, sometimes it does talk about normal, natural, earthly things. Other times it speaks in symbolism and metaphors and so on. But for our purposes, especially since the topic is health and fitness, there is an interesting metaphor found in Hebrews chapter 12, verses 1 and 2. Please allow me to read it. It says, "Wherefore, seeing we also are compassed about with so great a cloud of witnesses, let us lay aside," listen to this, "every weight and the sin which doth so easily beset us, and let us run with patience the race that is set before us, looking unto Jesus, the author and finisher of our faith." Here it uses the imagery of running the race. Now, nobody runs a race purely just for exercise. People run the race in order to win. Obviously, they need to exercise to be in optimal condition in order to win. But in order to be in optimal condition, it implies some things. No distraction. They're only focused on one thing, not the fight they had with their girlfriend before, not the flat tire they had the morning of the race. They don't even remember that stuff. They only think of one thing, single-minded. Other thing, they are incredibly focused. Here it says, we're going to run the race with patience, looking unto Jesus. If we're going to run and win, we better have our eyes on the captain of our salvation. There's another thing, lay aside every weight and the sin that easily besets. There's all kinds of things that fit into this. Probably one of the biggest is doubt and unbelief. Get rid of it. That's the sin that easily besets. Every weight is talking about our burdens, our cares. Nobody who runs and wins the great race, especially if it's a sprint, they're not carrying any heavy baggage. It's all offloaded. When we keep all that in mind, being focused, single-minded, staying on track, looking at the prize, the goal, or in this case, the Lord, and being disciplined, we will win for sure. We will overcome. We will gain a prize.
1: So the race in our life is not just about the food that we eat, the exercise that we do, the body image that we create. The race we're running in our lives is all about racing towards Jesus Christ.
2: Absolutely. It is a holistic, comprehensive thing. I think that health and diet and fitness can fit in there, but it's not the whole story. It's the character qualities that are developed. It's the fruit that we bear in our lives. It's the glory we bring unto God. It's the blessing we are to so many others. This is all part of the race. This is part of winning the prize. Remember, when they won Olympic races in antiquity, they got a floral wreath. We get an imperishable crown. And that's what we should always bear in mind. What we do for Christ is not just done for time, it's also done for eternity.
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0: Mac Brock, Christ or Nothing, and the colour, Heavenly Hope, overnight on Vision Christian Radio. Well, today is Are You Okay Day, and people across Australia have embraced a simple question. Are you okay? Now, it's great to notice people that may be acting differently and to ask the simple question, are you okay? 9 in 10 people in Australia are aware of Are You Okay? But awareness alone doesn't start the conversation. So today, the focus is on helping more people feel confident to reach out when someone is on their mind. Across homes today, workplaces, schools, sporting clubs and communities, people are talking more openly about life's ups and downs and the importance of staying connected. Yet some might still hesitate to start a conversation because they're worried about saying the wrong thing or aren't sure how to help. Here's Are You Okay CEO Lachlan Searle.
1: If you're worried about getting the conversation wrong, don't be. 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A simple, genuine Are You Okay is a really good start. 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That's how you have an Are You Okay conversation any day.
0: So it's pretty simple, really. If you are worried about someone, if you're thinking, are they okay? Ask them, are you okay? Any day, not just today, any day. Because a conversation could change and indeed could save a life.

0: Elevation Rhythm and Washed overnight on Vision Christian Radio. Steve Mack with you for a Thursday morning, a little after 1 a.m. Eastern, a bit after 12:30 a.m. Central, and Dr. Michael Youssef along in just a few moments, leading the way, and part one of a message, Seven Letters from the King. Also on the way, we're doing a Bible study at the moment about prayer, and this morning we're heading to Psalm 66 Live Lounge on the way a little later this hour as well. Right now, though, a look at the weather around the capitals. Expecting today in Sydney a cloudy day, 18, cloudy in Melbourne also in 15, and Brisbane some showers, 22. Sunny for Perth, 23, sunny in Adelaide, 19, sunny in Hobart, 18. Sunny also in Canberra after a very cold night, 1 degree overnight, but 18 for Canberra for today. And Darwin, a lovely sunny day, quite warm, probably humid too, knowing Darwin, I would imagine it is, a top of 34 degrees.
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7: Up next, words directed toward today's Christians from the pages of Revelation. 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
8: God has a word for the persecuted church. God has a word for the persecuted believers. 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You have it tough now. You have it difficult now. But the day of your glorification is coming.
7: Hello and welcome to Leading the Way with Dr. Michael Youssef. Learn more about Dr. Youssef and the global impact of the multiple ministry teams at ltw.org. You know, the pages of Revelation contain many words about lampstands, bowls of wrath, horses bringing judgment, but they also contain loving and passionate words from Jesus. Today, Dr. Youssef takes you to the words of Jesus, revealing practical encouragement for 2026. It's all part of his exciting series, An End Times Warning for the Modern Day Church. 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
8: The question had been asked, why out of the 100 or so churches that were there by the year 96 AD, where the book of Revelation was written, why only Jesus speaks to those seven churches? And through the years, there are all kinds of answers, and all kinds of people have opinions about it. There are some who've said Jesus only speaking to those seven churches, and only the seven churches, and the message has no relevance to us. But the problem is, this is negate the double blessing that comes from reading and heeding the book of Revelation. Then some people actually believe, and these great theologians, people that you and I would love and respect, and they said that the history of the church is divided into seven sections. And the way it's divided now, according to them, we are in the time of the seventh church, which is the church of Laodicea, which was lukewarm and Jesus about to spit it out of his mouth. Now, the truth is, the Word of God is rich enough and filled with many layers of meanings. And therefore, I believe that these seven letters could be called the bifocal. A bifocal show you distance, but also close up. And these seven churches are representative of all the churches of Jesus Christ throughout the ages and through the history. Most of us probably been in churches like one of those described here. Now, these seven churches, or these seven messages to the seven churches, were written in the first century, but they are also written to the 21st century. Amen? In every age and in every part of the world, the Church of Jesus Christ needs a message of conviction, and it needs a message of admonition, and it needs a message of exhortation, and yes, it needs a message of invitation that they might come back to the Lord. Now, there are many Christians and Christian pastors skip the seven churches. They really do. And they like to get to the what I call the fireworks, where the stars are falling and the moon turning into blood and so forth. Well, we're going to get to the fireworks, trust me. But if you jump these messages and go to the fireworks, you miss out on ordering our lives today in the light of the life to come. And as you read Jesus' seven letters, you cannot help but see that they are representative of the churches today. Let's look at those very quickly, all seven of them. The first message is to the church of Ephesus, chapter 2, verses 1 to 7. Ephesus was a great ancient city, really was among the important cities of the world. Ephesus was the center of wealth and commerce. Ephesus had a population of well over 200,000 people, and that was a big city by those days' standards. Ephesus boasted of having the temple of Diana of Artemis. In fact, Diana's temple was considered to be one of the seven wonders of the world. The Apostle Paul founded the church in Ephesus. As a matter of fact, he spent more time in Ephesus than any other of the churches he founded. He was there for a solid 3 years teaching. And John, the Apostle John, who lived much longer, over 30 years past Paul, he became the pastor of the church in Ephesus. And that's where he lived. The Ephesian church was the home ministry not only to Paul, but also Apollos and Timothy and Aquila and Priscilla. And Jesus begins his message to the Ephesian Christians by a word of commendation. What I love about the Lord is he finds something positive to say, and he says it first. But when he doesn't, he does not just make them feel good. You'll see in some of the other messages, he had nothing good to say. So he starts by saying, I know your deeds. Beloved, listen, if I give you the description of those Christians, they were hardworking Christians. They've rejected false doctrine. They believed in accurate biblical interpretation. They were biblically sound. They believed the right doctrine. And they've rejected the work of a heretic by the name of Nicholas, which Jesus hated, that heresy that impacted the other churches. And other churches embraced it, but not the church in Ephesus. They rejected it. And these people rejected that false heresy. The early Christian father Irenaeus tells us what Nicholas and Nicolaitans is all about. Irenaeus, the early Christian father, said that Nicholas taught that sexual sins would not affect your salvation, that sexual immorality does not affect your spiritual life. There were others in other churches who fell line, hook, and sinker for that heresy, but not the church of Ephesus. They rejected it. And so you say, what a wonderful church. But what else did Jesus expect from them? How can you get any better than this? Well, and yet there was one rebuke. Listen very carefully, please. This is a relevant message for us. We are people who believe the scripture, accurate interpretation. We have rejected falsehood. We stand tall for the truth. Every one of us probably would say amen to that. But the problem with the church in Ephesus is that they loved their accurate biblical interpretations more than they loved Jesus. They have fallen in love with their good works, and they come out of love for Jesus. Now, you know Christians like that. Outwardly, they go through all the motions. Outwardly, they do all the right things. But they have a heart problem. They have a heart problem. And I'm not talking about the problem they need a cardiologist for, but it's a heart problem. They do the right things, not out of love for Jesus, but because they are trained to do the right things. Let me tell you what the great physician concerned about this heart condition. He's saying, if you do the right thing and believe the right thing out of duty, not out of love for Jesus, sooner or later, you're going through the motions. Bible study, the home groups, the church, and singing. You go through the motions. If your love for Jesus is cold, sooner or later, your affection are going to be placed on somebody else or on something else. And there are five possibilities will take place if you walk the Christian life and you're not passionately in love with Jesus. First is a compromise. You will begin to put one foot in the world and one foot in the kingdom of God. Then there is complacency. Well, Jesus forgave my sins. I'm eternally saved. I can sin. I can live whichever way I want to live. Then there's coldness. God did not answer my prayer. The wanted answered. And you develop this cold love toward the Lord. There's complaining. And you think that God is not fair. How come after all you've done for him that you are really going through this valley? Or then you begin to crave the world, which is the fifth possibility. You crave success more than you crave Jesus. You crave wealth more than you crave Jesus. You crave power or luxury or whatever it is that your Achilles heals more than you love Jesus, more than you crave for Jesus. And so the great physician's prescription to the Ephesians, he said, retrace your steps. Get back a little bit. Find out where you lost your first love. What is the thing that tricked you? What is the thing that tripped you? Find out what went wrong and where you have fallen out of love for Jesus. What is the thing that got you to come out of love for Jesus? What made your white hot love for Jesus become amber? Who replaced Jesus as the object of your affection? And he said, not only confess it, but turn away from it. Now, beloved, listen to me very carefully, please. If you do not act soon, and if you do not act decisively, Jesus said he will remove the lampstand. He's not talking about salvation, but he will remove the lampstand. He will snuff out the light of your witness. The light will no longer shine, even if you are going through the motions. Whatever passion you've got left for sharing Christ with others will die down. Let me plead with you. Let me plead with you. If you have lost your first love, and I know what I'm talking about. A few decades ago, I lost my first love. I went through the motions until God's grace got me to repent. I plead with you, repent now. Repent today. Don't force God's hand to remove your lampstand. Don't force God's hand to extinguish your light. Don't force God's hand to dissolve your effectiveness for him. Love Jesus more than anything in life. Love Jesus more than loving the applause of men. Love Jesus more than loving your opinion and your ideas and what you like and what you don't like. Love Jesus even more than loving the ministry. I have known people in ministry, they're more in love with ministry than they are in love with Jesus. I also know what that's like. For when you do that, Jesus will grant you to eat from the tree of life. He will reward you, and he will reward your faithful love for him in ways you will not be able to comprehend. The second message is to the believers in Smyrna. That's chapter 2, verses 8 to 11. Jesus gives them only encouragement, no condemnation, not one single negative word. Smyrna was the home of the shrine of Caesar. Smyrna's population stood before the statue of Caesar, and they bowed to Caesar. The population worshipped Caesar, but the believers in Smyrna refused to bow to Caesar. The Christians in Smyrna said, only Jesus we worship. Only Jesus is Lord. The Christians in Smyrna said, only Jesus is to be obeyed above Caesar. And the Christians in Smyrna said, no Lord but Jesus, because they were in love with Jesus. The word Smyrna is a Greek word which actually means myrrh. Myrrh, you remember when the wise men came to the baby Jesus and they gave him gold, frankincense, and myrrh. There's a reason for that. In ancient times, Smyrna was the myrrh capital of the world. They sold it all over the globe. Myrrh is a fragrance that comes from breaking and crushing a thorn tree or a thorn bush. For the fragrance of the myrrh to be released, it has to be broken, it has to be crushed. And when the wise men gave Jesus myrrh, it is because he was going to be crushed for our sin. And that is the only way the fragrance of God's forgiveness is released. Jesus' message to the church that has been crushed by persecution, that has been crushed for his sake, he said, I know your afflictions. I know your poverty. God knows your suffering for him. God knows your sacrifices that you are making for him. And none of them is forgotten. None of them are overlooked. And God is the one who will reward you for your joyful endurance of that suffering. Jesus said to them, be faithful even to the point of death, and I will give you the crown of life. Beloved, God has a word for the persecuted church. God has a word for the persecuted believers. And let me tell you, God's word to the persecuted believer today is this: don't be afraid. You have it tough now. You have it difficult now. But the day of your glorification is coming. The third letter is to the church of Pergamum, chapter 2, verses 12 to 17. The population of Pergamum was awash with strange religious practices. I mean, they were worshiping serpents in Pergamum. They were worshiping all kinds of strange idols. And Jesus said to them, I know where you live, where Satan has his throne. What is Jesus talking about? Pergamum had the great altar dedicated to Zeus. And Zeus is the chief deity of the Greek Parthenon. And Jesus, referring to that altar of Zeus when he was talking about Satan's throne. And so Jesus gives him a word of commendation. He said, you remain true to my name. You did not renounce your faith altogether in me. Oh, but Jesus immediately goes in with a word of condemnation, because they had one big, humongous sin that is creeping among them. You have people there in your church who hold to the teaching of Balaam. Balaam was a fortune teller. And so, before the people of God got into the promised land, a pagan king brought him in and he said, now Balaam, I want you to curse these people. And here is a bucket full of cash. I mean, he looks at that cash and he couldn't wait to go and curse God's people. There's a problem. While he got Satan on his side, the Israelites had Yahweh on their side. Don't ever underestimate Yahweh. Things might look dark, but it's not going to be as dark forever. And so, every time he tries to open his mouth to curse Israel, he blesses them. And the pagan king was frustrated. So he piles more cash and more cash. And Balaam sees the cash, so let me try again. He will try again. And every time I'd open his mouth to curse the people of God, he blesses them. And finally, he came up with a devilish idea. He couldn't curse the people of God, but he can get the people of God to curse themselves. Because that's his devilish attack. If he cannot get you straight ahead, he will work on your flesh to get you to cause yourself a curse. Balaam was so blind, he couldn't see it. So much so that his donkey saw the angel, but he didn't. And the donkey rebuked him. Be careful when a donkey speaks to you. And so he goes to this pagan king. He said, you know, I can get these people curse themselves. Bring me out all you loose women. Just bring them out. And as soon as these Israelites men see your loose women, they're going to fall. And they did. And Satan says, mission accomplished. He succeeded, just like he is succeeding today when trying to get so many of God's people hooked on pornography, on infidelity to their marriage vows, homosexuality, and sexual perversions of all kinds. And then there are some preachers somewhere say, well, you know, just, well, you have needs. This is just the way you are. I mean, you can't help it. Well, these are the way things are today. It's okay. Hey, don't be narrow-minded. Surely don't be a prude. That's the situation in their church. Now, here's something many Christians in the 21st century have in common with the church, with the Christians in Pergamum. They were approval junkies. Many churches today, they're approval junkies. They crave the approval of their pagan neighbors more than the approval of Jesus. Today, the cry of many a church in the evangelical arena is that in order to bring sinners inside the church, we have to accept and approve of their sin. Now, beloved, let me shoot straight with you. We are under obligation to love non-believers. We have no choice. We have no option but to love the non-believer, to minister to non-believer, to be available in every way. And I do that personally, as some of you know. We are under obligation to love sinners. We are under obligation in every way to be Christ to these people. But never, never, never, never at the expense of biblical truth.
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Brandon Heath and Ryan Ellis, Highly Favoured, and Sam Hibbard, Hail the King. You're on Overnights on Vision Christian Radio. Heading to God's Word, Psalm 66 verse 16 says, "Come and hear, all you who fear God. Let me tell you what he has done for me." Now, often we are led to give thanks after giving honour and adoration to God in our prayers. We give thanks for the amazing things God has done for us, for the world, and in our personal lives and his people. Now, note how Psalm 66 moves from adoration to thanksgiving. In the first four verses, the psalmist declares how awesome and glorious God is. Then in verse 5, we see a transition to come and see what God has done. And from this point on, the psalm reads like an inventory of God's gifts and amazing help. The psalmist describes how God saves and watches over his people, even in the context of trouble and disappointment. And the psalmist shares what God has done for him personally as well. Psalm 66 teaches us the value of being specific when we give thanks to God. Many people like to keep a prayer journal that helps them pay attention to what God is doing in their lives. They keep a list of God's blessings and they review their list in thanksgiving to God. It's a great thing to do. In our prayer life, gratitude can grow in many ways. And God is incredibly gracious and generous to us. As we read in James chapter 1 verse 17, "Every good and perfect gift is from above, coming down from the Father. The one who gives so abundantly is most worthy to receive our abundant thanks." Let's pray. Lord, we thank you. You are glorious. You are wonderful. We thank you for all that you do, Lord God. How can we ever thank you enough for all the blessings that we receive from you? Help us to be thankful and to use your gifts to enrich the lives of others. In Jesus' name we pray. Amen.

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1: Into the live lounge we go. 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There we go. We're in the live lounge. And this morning we're featuring first cab off the rank, as they say, the live version of Toby Mac's song Everything. 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

0: Wrapping up the Live Lounge for this morning with Phil Wickham. This is Amazing Grace, live version of that song, and Toby Mac live with everything. On the way real soon, we'll hear from Phillips, Craig and Dean how deep the Father's love for us. You're on Vision.
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0: This is John Reddick and The Way Overnights on Vision Christian Radio. Steve Mack with you for a Thursday morning, and a very good morning to everyone. It's a Thursday everywhere now, a little after midnight in the west, a bit after 2 a.m. Eastern, a little after 1:30 a.m. Central. Now, on the way, real soon, we have got Focus on the Family. Transform your marriage through simple lifestyle shifts. It's continuing the message from yesterday. There was some great advice there from Focus. Also this hour, I want to talk about cockroaches. Cockroach milk, to be precise. Yeah, it's a bit random, but yeah, that's what I'm going to talk about. And also on the way, Mandy Warby with Forerunners. And we'll take a wander down memory lane as well, just because we can. Let's check in on the weather now for your Thursday ahead. Well, cloudy in Sydney, 18. Cloudy also in Melbourne, 15. Brisbane, showers, 22. Perth, sunny, 23. Adelaide, a sunny in 19. Hobart and Canberra both heading for a sunny day and tops of 18 degrees. And Darwin, sunny and very warm, 34 degrees.
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7: Ephesians 4:32 talks about be kind and compassionate to one another, and then it uses a word that I love, tenderhearted, forgiving one another. And I think that tenderness in marriage is usually what we need to lean into when there's a pattern of offense, of like, how can I, in my tone, in my words, in my pursuit of my spouse, in my thoughtfulness, just be tender with them? You know, not rough with them, but just tender with them.
8: That's Dave Willis, and he joins us along with his wife Ashley on Focus on the Family with Jim Daly. Thanks for being here. I'm John Fuller.
9: You know, John, you know it's good when you're learning things, and that's the whole goal for us here at Focus on the Family. And believe me, we learn right alongside you, the listener, the YouTube watcher. These are just good tidbits. And last time with Dave and Ashley, we learned some good things about just making some small corrections in attitude and how we speak to one another in our marriages. Today, we're going to continue with this great book, Do Marriage Better, Seven Simple Shifts for a Deeper Connection. Who doesn't want that? Mm-hmm. I hope you have an appetite in your marriage to want to have a better marriage. Dave and Ashley, welcome back.
7: Hey, thank you. Thanks for having us.
9: It's good. Yeah, it's always fun. You guys always say hard things with smiles. You're really a horrible husband, Jim.
5: No,
9: it's fair. I mean, you want to have that appetite, and it's always good to have it within humor. And that's what we're getting at. You know, one of the observations I have, we get letters and emails here at Focus on the Family from really broken marriages. Mm-hmm. And it's so sad because they loved each other at one time. Mm-hmm. And you're thinking, if you could have fought through those things and done these little things that you're talking about, you could have such a better experience in this life. Yes. And make your marriage something that even your children will go, wow, mom and dad have a great marriage. What a great goal. Rather than the alternative, you know, yes, we're done. We don't like each other anymore. And then everything breaks from there. And that's one of the things we're fighting for every day, mm-hmm, because we see the stats. We know what the impact, particularly on children, when mom and dad split. It's, mm-hmm, not a good thing. And so we fight for it every day, along with the donors that support us here at Focus. Before we go back into the detail, let's do the recap. Give us the seven, Dave, those seven simple shifts, just categorically. And then, Ashley, I'm going to throw it to you to say, give us some help on healthy communication, just to bring in last time's program up to speed here. So you want to hit the seven for us?
7: Yeah, really. We just boiled it down to these main areas that every couple needs to get aligned with. And every couple talks about these things: money, communication, sex, parenting, legacy, conflict. So when you get on the same page with these things, it's going to move your marriage to a new level.
9: And those are really the big things. I mean, I think most people listening would say, yep, they're ticking it off. That's one, that's two, that's three. I mean, those are the three areas that we struggle with out of the seven. Maybe you're saying seven of the seven. So actually in that area, communication, we touched on it last time, just healthy communication, starting with the best interests of your spouse in mind. What does that look like?
10: Well, we talked about how coming to your spouse with curiosity and compassion instead of criticism is really key, because it changes the words you say to them, but also the way that you come at them with your tone, because tone is really important too.
9: Yeah. The things that are up there at the very top will be financial struggles, and then typical physical intimacy is right up there as well. It's one of the big crushers in marriage. And how do we get a healthier grasp on physical intimacy in marriage and make it the wedding present God intended it to be?
7: And it is meant to be a gift. And I think one place that we haven't done a great job as Christianity as a whole, the churches that most of us grew up in, was not celebrating the gift aspect of it. You know, we did a good job for generations past talking about how it's sinful outside of marriage, dangerous outside of marriage, and that's certainly true. But we got so good at that message that I think we forgot the other side, that within marriage, this is a gift to both spouses, that God designed you both for pleasure and connection, and that when you're leaning into this gift, this intimate gift for a husband and a wife, it's not only physical pleasure, it's not only procreation, but mind, body, soul, you're creating and experiencing this beautiful oneness that God intended for you to have. And if you're denying yourself that, or denying your spouse that consistently, then you're making your marriage weaker than it could be, less enjoyable than it could be.
9: Yeah.
7: And we try to be really delicate talking about this particular topic because there's so much nuance to it, especially depending on how people were raised, depending on past experiences. We certainly are very, very sensitive to those who've had any type of abuse in their past. And this thing that was meant to be a gift was somehow weaponized against them. That's tragic and terrible. And so we want to not just give these blanket statements to make people that are really suffering and hurting because of past wounds feel like they're just not measuring up even more. But for all of us, we want to say, just like the book says, this is an area that we can do better. We can experience in a better way. It doesn't have to be scary or intimidating. And there are simple steps you can do to get there.
9: And we're looking at Ashley.
7: Yes.
9: What are
7: Ashley.
9: Those simple steps,
10: yes.
9: Ashley?
10: There are steps. Well, I think we first have to realize that physical intimacy is not going to look the same the duration of your marriage, because we believe there are different seasons of intimacy. And that's based on different circumstances and mindsets and everything in between. And so we like to say that there's four different seasons of intimacy. And we use the letter B because we like alliteration. And these are not necessarily in sequential order, but we have what we refer to as the beach season. Yeah. Imagine like a beach chair.
7: There's a chair that goes with
10: each
7: of these. We do this
10: season.
7: As a talk at conferences and
10: yes.
7: have these four chairs on stage. And
10: exactly.
9: So and you have your beach chair. That sounds
10: your beach
9: good.
10: Chair. It sounds good, right? Who doesn't love the beach, right? And we often equate this season with the honeymoon season, because it's when physical intimacy seems to be the easiest. We're having more of it. We're enjoying it. We feel like everything.
7: There are
10: no
7: real distractions.
10: Yeah, distractions.
7: You got nothing else to do when you're at the beach. There aren't.
10: Right.
7: Other things to worry about.
10: That's right. You have less worries. Everything seems to be working, firing on all cylinders. And there's not as many frustrations when it comes to physical intimacy. But, I mean, if we stayed at the beach all the time, we'd be sunburned and chafed. So you can't stay there all the time, right?
7: Right. Yeah. You can't. Nobody lives like all day in a beach chair.
10: Right.
7: It's a nice season that you can keep coming back to in your marriage. But the day-to-day life, nobody's intimate life looks like that all the time because there are seasons. And so it's beach, busy, babies, and broken are the four seasons. And to give kind of a quick rundown of the other three, the busy season, which is a kitchen stool in our talks.
10: It's practical.
7: It's practical. In our house, kitchen stool is not a comfortable chair, but it's the most used chair in the house because
9: right.
7: of where it is. It's functional. It's practical. It's where kids will sit, do some homework, grab a snack. And that kind of represents the season of your marriage when you're running. There's always something to do. And in intimacy, you're not going to have time probably to burn candles and put on romantic music and recite poetry to each other. It's going to be quicker, right? And
10: you may schedule it.
7: Yeah, you might have to put on the schedule, which for some people doesn't seem romantic, but it's super practical. And we talk more about, you know, what that
10: can
7: look like in the book. So there's the busy season, the baby season, which is when you're trying to get pregnant, or you are pregnant, or you have young babies at home. It's represented by like a nursery rocker. And intimacy is really different in that season, especially if you're going through infertility struggles, where all of a sudden just the act itself can feel mentally like this we're failing at this. It can create a wedge between husbands and wives. There's a lot of couples that we've counseled through the years with that struggle, and we have so much sensitivity to them. If you've got young babies at home, man, it's hard. You're exhausted. And then just with God's sense of humor, he made this act the very way that children are created. And then once children come, they try to make sure you never have it again. Like they right. They just know they'll beat on the door at the worst
9: exhaustion.
7: Time.
9: It's exhaustion. It's right. All of that.
10: All
9: and,
10: the things.
9: You know, let me ask you, Ashley, because I think, you know, what's hard typically, and again, there's, you know, the couple listening that it's not the way they experience. And I get that. I don't want to be mindless about that. But typically, you know, we've got testosterone. This is an appetite. A lot of women don't want to hear that. Like, mm-hmm. This is just there. It's present. We were thinking about it a lot. Mm-hmm. And in that context, our ability as men, as husbands, to notice the season and say, okay, I mean, how do we relax that and not turn that into a feud? One more thing that is going to be irritating to you as a wife or, you know, to the husband. But in that context, how do we go with the season? Season sounds like a long time.
10: It does.
9: When you're talking about physical intimacy, which we're hoping for a more regular dose,
7: mm-hmm. Yeah.
9: To be right. Quite honest. And so how do we manage that? Or how would you recommend husbands manage that a little better?
10: Yes. No, I think being aware of it and being sensitive to it is half the battle. Because I do think that where a lot of couples have, you know, a lot of frustration in this area of intimacy is thinking the other just doesn't care. You know, she doesn't even care about my needs, or he doesn't care about my needs. And then they both, neither one do anything about it. They just are mad at each other. And that is a libido killer right there, right?
9: Right.
10: And so, you know, the sensitivity from a husband really eases the wife. But I would also say this, because I remember those days being touched out, having small children,
9: oh, yeah.
10: Nursing, and just all the different things. It just doesn't build romance for a woman, right? And so one thing a husband can do is help more than he thinks he needs to be helping, because there's a lot of stuff that even if you are like nursing your baby that only the mom can do. So husbands, just pitch in as much as you can just to lift that load a little bit, and not just the physical load of things to do, but the mental load that a wife is usually carrying all the
9: right.
10: time. We really tend to have this mental load of all the to-dos going on in our head all the time. And so it leaves little room for intimacy. But I also think we need to pay attention, our husbands need to pay attention, especially in this season, to the non-intimate affection they are giving their wife. Because in the counseling space, I hear all the time from wives, especially in this season, they say, he only wants to touch me if he thinks it's leading elsewhere, like to full-on intimacy. And I feel like it's just meeting his needs and he doesn't care about me. And the husbands will say, no, I do care. I feel like she's touched out during the day. And so what it boils down to is wives need more of that non-intimate touch from their husband.
7: Well, it's still intimate. It's not leading to the bedroom.
10: Right. It's not leading to the
7: yeah,
10: bedroom.
7: Where husbands, you are touching your wife, showing affection.
10: It's affectionate.
7: Without
10: exactly.
7: any agenda other than just wanting to show her affection. And
10: right.
7: that will build her tank up. And for wives and husbands both to just realize how, like you were saying, Jim, differently we're wired on this. By God's design, we're wired differently. Like, for instance, something that we've learned and try to teach other couples that helps make sense of some of these things. Like, for men, we see the act of being intimate with our wives in itself as an act of stress relief. Like, when we're stressed, we're more inclined to want to do it. Wives are the opposite. Most women need stress relief before they can even be in the mindset. So we both are experiencing the same stress. We're both experiencing the stress of, man, we're exhausted. The kids are all over us. And you have two completely different mindsets as it relates to intimacy. The husband's like, I'm stressed. Let's go to the bedroom. Mm-hmm. The wife's like, I'm stressed. Don't touch me. Mm-hmm. And neither of those is wrong, because it's how God made us. But just understanding that difference can help both spouses really be able to serve each other, relate to each other, have patience and tenderness with each other. And instead of trying to change each other, like, you should be more like this, or you should have more drive, or whatever, to take a step back and say, well, how can I serve and love my spouse right where they are? And for both spouses to say, whatever season we're in, how do we make it a priority in this season? Because you can't just say, well, we're just not going to do it for years. It needs to be regular in every right. season for the sake of your marriage. It really needs to be regular. What regular means, that number is going to look different in different seasons.
9: But I'm thinking it's someone's very, going, very tell different. Me the number.
7: Tell me the number.
10: That's always the question.
9: And it's always
10: right?
9: figure it out.
7: Yeah, figure
10: right,
7: it out.
10: Right, right.
7: Yeah, God has a sense of yeah. humor.
9: Actually,
7: figure it out. Yeah.
9: When you look at the book, again, Seven Simple Shifts, in this area, what was something that really connected with you emotionally as a wife and a woman? What made a difference for you to say, okay, I can relax in this area. I don't feel like I'm on roll call, or was there something Dave did? That-
7: How do you know yes. that she's not the one all over me all the time, Jim? Like,
9: no,
7: some days I feel like I'm just a piece of meat, and I have emotional needs too.
9: We'll get to you in a minute, Dave. Yeah.
10: Wow. Okay.
9: But, you know, I'm thinking of that little breakthrough, which is really yes. the theme of the book. What was something that really helped you to say, okay, this helps me better understand Dave?
10: You know, and this isn't just my story. I hear this from a lot of women. I know in that season of raising babies in particular, I would often look at physical intimacy as another thing on the list. And that's easy. As a to-do,
9: yeah.
10: right. And I'm checking the boxes all day. And I knew that, you know, I needed to make a shift in that this is a gift. This isn't just checking the box. And a real breakthrough for us was there was one day where I, you know, we talk about something called a physical intimacy threshold, where like you can agree on a number of days that you don't let this many days pass without at least talking about it. Like, yeah. when can we engage? Okay. And so I knew we were coming up on that day for us. And I mentioned it to Dave, and I think he felt the tension from me. And it wasn't that I didn't want to engage. I was just feeling pressure, because it can feel like a pressure.
9: Yeah.
10: And as the day went on, I was like, we'll get to it. Well, you know, I'm like communicating with him, because communication is a huge part of having a thriving intimate life. And so anyway, we get to kind of the end of the day, and Dave's like, listen, I want this to be a good experience for both of us. And I'm not here just to check a box. I'm here because I want to connect with you. Like, I, not just being physically intimate, but just you. I want you. I just want to have a moment with you. And that meant a lot to me, because I think sometimes as women, we can just think like, I've just got to keep up this pace of checking this box, or, you know, he's going to be angry and he's going to have frustration. And I think when we just look at it like that, we're missing out on the gift. Mm. And when I made that mind shift, it really helped me to just know, like, this is about connection. This isn't about checking a box. This is for both of us to connect in a way, in a special way that God, you know, gave us for marriage. Like, he made this for marriage as a special gift.
9: This is really good, because I think it's so helpful for couples, but it has to be mindful.
10: Yes.
9: All of this,
10: yes.
9: even for the husband, on the things we need to work on.
10: Absolutely.
9: These are mindful changes where your heart is at.
10: Yes.
9: That makes the difference.
10: Makes yeah. a huge difference. I know we talked about tenderness last time when it came to communication, and man, there's never a greater topic where you need to be tender in your marriage yeah. than physical intimacy.
9: Yeah.
10: So be tender.
8: And I so appreciate the tone and the approach that you're taking to this topic. And Dave, you were pretty vulnerable in the book about a season where that drive was just something that was gone for you. And no doubt there are couples who are dealing with that. Mm-hmm. So I'd love for you to talk a little bit more about that season, which I think you called the broken chair.
7: That's right. That's right. The broken season, which is the fourth, and the chair that is just broken. And there will be times in your marriage where, for physical distance issues, physical health issues, emotional issues, trust issues, there will be brokenness in this part of the marriage that you need to tenderly work through together. And we've experienced the broken season a few times in our marriage already. The first time was years ago, when I had a struggle with pornography early in our marriage, and just the intimate wound that caused to Ashley, and working through that trust being rebuilt together was the first time we walked through it. And we talk some about that in the book. The second time we walked through the broken season, it wasn't because of a trust issue or a sin issue. It was a health issue on my part, where I'd always had a very strong drive and assumed I always would. But I got a thyroid disorder, this autoimmune condition that before it was diagnosed and properly medicated had just tanked my energy, my thought life. Like, I had brain fog all the time, and I was just sort of a wreck. And Ashley was so, so kind and encouraging, walking with me through that season, where for the first time ever, the bedroom, which is a place I'd always wanted to just sprint to, I was reluctant to go, because I had such fear of inadequacy. I had anxiety around how my body is going to even respond. And it was a very, very vulnerable time. Mm. And she was so patient and so tender through that. And so over a period of time, not a super long amount of time, but over what felt like a long amount of time, finally got on the right medications, got myself feeling like myself again, and was back to feeling good. And I'm feeling good right now, and I'm very thankful for that. But I'll tell you that in that broken season that we walked through for those months, I'm thankful for that time, because it's in the broken season sometimes of life that God does the best work. You know, the Bible says the Lord's close to the brokenhearted. And I think that that relates to the broken seasons of our marriage as well, and even the broken seasons of our intimate life in marriage, that God does something special in the vulnerability that can only happen in those moments when you feel like, I can't do this on my own.
9: Yeah.
7: And he really showed up, and Ashley really showed up. And so now I know we'll likely walk through a broken season again for health issues or whatever might come in the future, but I'm not afraid of it anymore, because I know that even in the different challenges we'll face with it, God's always doing something special. And if you're listening and you're in a broken season right now because of health issues or trust issues or whatever it might be, just know God sees you. He is with you. He is going to walk with you through it, and you will not be there forever.
9: Let me ask you again, Ashley, and Dave will follow up with you, but I want to turn to the legacy idea of what we're building within family. Some couples do that intentionally. Some couples are doing it accidentally. Mm-hmm. How do we have intentionality when it comes to building a legacy as we're married 40, 50, maybe even 60 years before we go on to heaven and we leave our kids, our adult kids, with the grandkids and maybe even some great grandkids? Mm-hmm. What is that legacy target? What are we trying to communicate? Yeah, get through it and hopefully it all work out and we'll see you in heaven. Doesn't sound like a very good legacy.
10: Right. I think we have to continuously dream together, and legacy is a huge part of that. It's like, why did God bring us together? I mean, why did he put Dave and Ashley together? Why did he put, you know, you and your spouse together? Like, what is it? And it's going to look, I think that you can look back, especially for those who've been married a long time, you can look back and say, well, in this season, it was this. In this season, it was this. And I think it can look different in different seasons. But overall, I think it's good to every year, you know, to take an assessment and to say, you know, what went right? What didn't go so right? What do we need to improve? But also, what is our marriage speaking to those around us?
9: Yeah.
10: Like, what is that overarching message? And I know, you know, for us, I mean, there's many, many things that we want to leave behind as a legacy. But I think the biggest one is that marriage is awesome. Like, you know, even going through the hard moments, marriage is wonderful. It is a gift, and that there is hope even in the hard times. That's something that we always want to point to. But I think for every couple, just coming back to that reason that God brought them together, because I think in hard seasons, especially those broken seasons we talked about, we lose sight of that because we're in critical condition. We're just trying to survive, right? But in order to thrive, we have to think about that bigger picture.
9: Yeah, I like that. I like that a lot. Let me ask you guys right at the end here, why don't you give the pitch for why the book's so important? I don't think we do this very often, but or maybe never. But you wrote it. I love it. I love the content. Do marriage better. Marriage feels like it's on the ropes in the culture. We see all the social data. You know, if we as a culture really wanted to get to a better place, we need to protect marriage at all costs, because it delivers healthy children and a healthy culture. So what's your greatest pitch for the book?
7: I would say anything that matters to us, we naturally have an inclination of wanting to improve. Mm-hmm. And for some people, that's, I want to get better at investing money. I want to get better at my fitness. I want to get better at my work. And those are all fine goals, but none of those hold a candle to the impact of getting better in your marriage. Because when we improve our marriage, every part of life will get better as a result. And when our marriage is hurting, every part of our life will start to hurt as a result. And God wants your marriage to thrive. He doesn't want you just to survive it. He wants you to thrive and to leave a legacy through your marriage. And maybe you feel like, yeah, we're not on the path to do that right now. It's just a struggle. God wants to help you take those next steps and just get better. You don't have to fix everything all at once, but you right. can make decisions all at once to put you on a new path. And this book, as practically as we can make it, from working with couples for the last 15 years or so, and from our own marriage and from what God's Word says about these things, have tried to distill these concepts down into the the simplest action steps possible, because I'm a pretty simple-minded guy. It's got to be clear for me. And so we've tried to make it clear. And I promise you, if you'll do these things, it will make a positive difference in your marriage. Not because we invented any of this, but because this is how God designed marriage to be. And we've seen this work over and over, not only in our own marriage, but in the marriages of many people we've been able to learn from and also to help.
10: Right. I mean, I think this book, ideally, a couple does it together, but we always like to say it takes one spouse going first. I even think one spouse could read this and little by little make those simple shifts, and you will see a difference. And it's not going to happen overnight. It's not one giant step. It's just you're inching towards those goals. Mm-hmm. But every inch matters. Every shift matters. And so as far as it depends on you, make those shifts.
9: Yeah.
10: And I think you'll experience some positive effects from it.
9: Well, and you guys have done it. I mean, it's not impossible.
10: Yes.
9: And it's a valid thing to aim for, is
10: yes.
9: to want to do better, to understand your spouse better for all the benefits we've talked about.
10: Absolutely.
9: Mainly your children. So they come out with secure, loving attachments mm-hmm. so that they can carry that legacy forward into their marriages, right? So
10: yes.
9: thanks for being with us. This has been great. It's so good to talk with you both. It's a wonderful experience every time. So
7: thank you for having us. We love Focus on the Family. We love you two guys, and we just are honored to have a conversation.
9: It's good. And let me turn to the listener. You know, here at Focus on the Family, we're committed to helping you build the strongest, healthiest marriage possible. We're trying to do that ourselves, everybody. Mm-hmm. This is good. It's good for each one of us to do that. A great resource is the book we talked about today, Do Marriage Better, 7 Simple Shifts for a Deeper Connection. 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

is Faith, Hope and Love, overnights on Vision Christian Radio. Well, creation is interesting, is it not? There are some amazing creatures out there, including the humble cockroach. Yep, the cockroach. Scientists have discovered that a rare species of cockroach produces a milk-like substance that is remarkably nutrient-dense, the Pacific beetle cockroach, Diplotera punctata. I'm not going to say that one again, sorry. It actually gives birth to live young and feeds its developing embryos with a protein-rich secretion produced inside its body. Researchers found that the milk contains proteins, fats, and carbs, which are concentrated into tiny crystals inside the embryos. And these crystals pack more than three times the energy of an equivalent amount of dairy milk, which is why cockroach milk is often described as being several times more nutrient-dense than cow's milk. However, this does not mean people should start drinking cockroach milk. I'm certainly not going to start. The substance has not been established as safe for human consumption and is extremely, well, I'd reckon, difficult to harvest and is not commercially available. Thank the Lord for that. The research is primarily about understanding the unusual biological adaptation and its highly efficient way of storing nutrients. There you go. Yeah, like I said, creation is amazing, but I'm going to stick with cow's milk, I think.

0: Bill Wickham and Crowder. It really is Amazing Grace. You're on Vision Christian Radio for a Thursday morning. Mandy will be with Forerunners in a few moments, heading to the nation of Romania and talking about Demeter.
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3: Let me tell you the story of Demeter in Romania from Voice of the Martyrs. Demeter suffered for many years in communist prisons. He had remained strong in spirit during his confinement, but his body was beginning to wear down. There was a certain prison warden who amused himself by beating on Demeter's spine with a hammer, which permanently paralyzed him. But Demeter's Christ-like attitude never wavered, and he was eventually released from prison. 20 years later, he heard a knock at the front door of his home. He was shocked to see the same prison warden who had so cruelly beaten on his spine and paralyzed him years before standing before him. Still, Demeter did not waver in his expression of faith. Even before Demeter could offer a greeting, the former warden said, "I realize I can never be forgiven for what I have done to you. It was too heinous. But please just listen to my words of apology and then I will leave." Demeter paused for only a moment as he gazed with compassion and wonder at the man. He replied softly, "For 20 years I have prayed for you daily. I have waited for you.

0: 20 years ago, I forgave you already. If we are willing to show love and forgiveness to everyone, even those who have hurt us, then the love of Christ can conquer all. Most people will never suffer deliberate physical torment as Demeter did. However, the wounds that others inflict upon us emotionally, spiritually, can be just as devastating in other ways. Memories of savage and hate-filled words, a betrayal by a friend or a loved one, a bitter divorce, they can scar us for a lifetime. It's tempting to hold grudges or even perhaps to engage in revenge against the offender. Forgiveness does not come naturally to us, but it is inseparable from God's nature. If we have tasted God's grace and forgiveness for the sins we've committed against God, who is the only one who has the right to judge anyone, then we can allow others to share in God's forgiveness by forgiving them their sins against us. Forgiveness does not depend on the offender asking for forgiveness first. It is an act of obedience by us to God, as well as an act of faith. We can and should ask God to open our heart to the miracle of true forgiveness. Our family, like Demeter, have shown us how. Our brothers and sisters in Christ have been suffering for their faith in every country of the world for the past 2,000 years. In fact, persecution against Christians is worse today than ever. We can't change the attitude of the world, but we can pray that God will strengthen his children as they hold fast to their faith in Jesus in light of the persecution they face.
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0: The Belonging Company, The Joy, Matt Redmond, we praise you. You're on Vision Christian Radio. It's time right now to do this. It's Thursday, the 10th of September, 2026. Are You Okay Day? Now, let's have a look at some events and birthdays wandering down memory lane today. David Stratton, born in Wiltshire, England, 1939. He passed away last year, aged 85. Australian film critic from 86 to 2003. He co-hosted a movie show with Margaret Pomeranz on SBS and Peter Robinson also having a birthday today. 84, Australian musician and singer. He was a bass player and vocalist with The Strangers. He also had a bit of a stint with The Seekers in the 1980s. This gentleman here having a birthday today as well, turning 81.
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0: No apologies whatsoever for the Christmas music. Jose Feliciano, born in Lares, Puerto Rico. He's born in 1945, makes him 81. A blind Puerto Rican singer and guitarist. He had his biggest hits in the late 60s with Light My Fire, Adios Amor, Rain, and this song, of course, Feliz Navidad. And one other birthday, Wee McInnes, Darrell Wee McInnes, born in Redcliffe, Queensland. He's 63, Australian actor and author. He's well known for playing Sergeant Nicholas Nick Schultz in Blue Heelers. I used to love Blue Heelers. Max in Sea Change, Matt in The Time of Our Lives, and the TV boss in The Newsreader. He's author of several books, including A Man's Gotta Have a Hobby. Yeah, of course. Cricket Kings. That'd be right, and I love the title of this book. Yeah, nah, doesn't get much more Aussie than that, does it? Some events today. M&M's were introduced in America in 1941. The first TV dinners went on sale in America in 1953 to go with the M&M's. The M&M's first. And, of course, we remember on this day Charlie Kirk, a 31-year-old founder of the political group Turning Point. Today is the day, the one-year anniversary of when he was assassinated. The assassination, of course, made global headlines, and the trial is still taking place right now. A few events and birthdays on this day, Thursday, 10th of September, 2026.

0: Jamie McDonald, Ain't No Way. You're on Vision Christian Radio overnight. It's Thursday morning. Now, coming up this hour, in just a few moments, Dr. Chuck Missler, 6640, Zechariah chapter 14, we're heading to again today. I also want to take a cruise. Well, not quite exactly a cruise. We're going to talk about Noah's Ark. It was a cruise for some way back when, and we're going to have a chat about that. Have they found Noah's Ark? The word for today also along this hour as well, and much more. Let's check in on the weather right now for your Thursday ahead. Sydney, cloudy 18, Melbourne 15 and cloudy, Brisbane showers and 22, Perth sunny 23, Adelaide sunny and 19, Hobart and Canberra both sunny and 18 degrees, and Darwin a sunny day, a top of 34 degrees.
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8: Welcome to 6640, the ministry outreach of Koinonia House and Koinonia Institute. Today's Bible teacher is Chuck Missler, connecting the Bible to your life and the world around you. In today's study, Chuck completes his teaching on the book of Zechariah, chapter 14.
9: Going on to Zechariah 14, verse 8, "It shall be in that day that living waters shall go out from Jerusalem, half of them toward the former sea and half of them toward the hinder sea. In summer and in winter shall it be." So at this splitting of the Mount of Olives, there are going to be major changes in topology in that region, maybe on the whole earth. Who knows? And there's actually going to be waters. Jerusalem right now is a very arid place. There's no harbor, no river, nothing around Jerusalem. And yet that's all going to change. There's going to be living waters, meaning running waters, fresh water, running to the former, both the Mediterranean and the Dead Sea, both ways. There's going to be a flow of water. Now, waters also speak of purification, of spiritual life and refreshment. You'll find it often used there in Ezekiel 47, Joel 3, Revelation 22, the final portrayal of heaven is with this living water. And it's interesting that people who forsake God are referred to in Jeremiah as if they were cisterns unable to hold water. See, in that part of the country, rainwater was so precious that what you typically did is develop cisterns, huge underground caverns to hold water when it did come, so you'd have the water for the year. When they had these rains, it would come heavy, well, they would capture that water. Well, what could happen to a cistern, if it developed a crack or a fault, it would leak and would fail, and you'd die. because you wouldn't be able to hold the water, and during the hot season you wouldn't have water, and it's a matter of survival. And so Jeremiah in chapter 2 and also in chapter 17 refers to people who forsake God as people who are like a cistern that is broken, that's unable to retain the water. But don't confuse that idiom, because I don't want to confuse you. The living water is fresh running water, however. Now, the water here is clearly literal because it flows to the Mediterranean and the Dead Sea. And yet, at the same time, it also may be referring to spiritual. You'll discover a number of references, and I won't bother taking you through them now, where the same references in both Isaiah and Ezekiel, if you compare them, the refreshment, the literal water restoring the people, and the water restoring the land, are spiritual and literal both together. The idioms are, in effect, intertwined. And you may also recall that Jesus made the same allusions in John 4 and John 7, speaking of living water, speaking of the Spirit of God, using that phrase. But let's us move over. Verse 9, and the Lord shall be king over all the earth. Zechariah 14:9, and the Lord shall be king over all the earth. What a phrase. Wouldn't that be exciting? In that day shall there be one Lord and his name one. He alone will be worshipped. Isaiah emphasized that. Daniel emphasized that. Revelation 11, 15, others. It's interesting that one of the most venerated prayers in the Old Testament is the Shema, Deuteronomy 6, verse 4 and following. The Shema, Hear, O Israel, our Lord is one. And indeed, at this time, finally, this plan of redemption is unfolding. The world will be redeemed. There will be one Lord. He alone will be worshipped. It's interesting. Zephaniah 3, 9 says, in that day there will be a pure language. Some scholars say that that phrase in Hebrew means Hebrew. There's many that believe that Hebrew will be the final universal language. In any case, there will be a universal language, it appears. Verse 10 of Zechariah. All the land shall be turned as a plain from Geba to Rimmon, south of Jerusalem, and it shall be lifted up and inhabited in her place, from Benjamin's gate unto the place of the first gate, unto the corner gate, and from the tower of Hananel unto the king's wine presses. Notice, first of all, we're talking about a literal kingdom here. We're not talking about a poetic phrase for the church or something. We're talking about a land that'll be laid plain from Geba to Rimmon and goes through the boundaries of the city of Jerusalem. Now, the land shall be returned as a plain. Some of your translations may say, as a plain, it's the Arabah, the deep rift, the great rift, as it's called, from the Dog River and the coast of north of Beirut in Lebanon, above the Sea of Galilee, through the Jordan Valley, down through the Dead Sea, down to the Gulf of Aqaba, and onto North Africa. This is the great rift. It's considered the deepest depression on the planet Earth. And it is mentioned a number of times in the scripture. The Arabah, if you will. Now, this Geba, or Geba, is 6 miles northeast of Jerusalem. It's in the region called, that would be called the tribe of Benjamin's region, mentioned in Joshua 18. Rimmon is a specific place, 33 miles southwest of Jerusalem, mentioned in Joshua and 1 Chronicles. It's a few miles south of Ziklag. Now, it was inhabited when they came back from the exile, which means it was inhabited in the days of Zechariah. You notice it says Rimmon south of Jerusalem. That's because there was another Rimmon up in Galilee that could be confused with it. The word Rimmon, by the way, means pomegranate, for those of you that might care about that. It also says Jerusalem will be lifted up. Micah chapter 4, verse 1 mentions that. And it's also probably fulfilled Psalm 48, which talks about Jerusalem being lifted. There's major changes going on here. The boundaries will include Benjamin's gate. That was in the north wall of the city. It's sometimes called the gate of Ephraim because through that gate you'd go through Benjamin to Ephraim. So it has both labels in 2 Kings 14 and elsewhere. Then to the first gate, which is in the northeast corner of the city. Then to the corner gate, mentioned in 2 Kings 14, Jeremiah 31. It's northwest corner of the city. To the Tower of Hananel, which is near the northeast corner of the wall. And some early commentator says this has to be figurative because they've never been able to find it. Well, archaeologists have since found the Tower of Hananel. We know where it is. Also to the wine press of the king, that was southeast of the corner of the king's gardens near the Pool of Siloam. The point is, without getting into a map and all this, these are specific boundaries of a literal city. These details imply this is not figurative language, this is literal. Verse 11, and men shall dwell in it, and there shall be no more utter destruction, but Jerusalem shall be safely inhabited. It says there shall be no more utter destruction. The word cherem in the Hebrew means an accursed thing or an involuntary dedication to utter destruction. Or really, the word might be properly translated the curse. There shall be no more curse. So that's kind of consistent with the idea of the whole idea. See, I believe the entropy laws were introduced in Genesis chapter 3. Some scientists tell us today that the speed of light has not always been, it previously was faster. It's been slowing down on a very specific mathematical curve throughout the centuries. Now, I won't get into the whole speed of light thing, but the point is there are some of us that suspect the possibility is that in Genesis chapter 3, when Adam fell and God introduced the curse as a result of that sin, a lot of things changed. We have very little insight into the creation prior to Genesis chapter 3. We only have seen the creation post-curse. But one of the aspects of that curse may indeed have been several things. One is the introduction of the entropy laws in their present form that we take for granted. And also, the other thing, it may also included the speed of light slowing down. It may have started in Genesis 3. Those two may be linked some way. As the speed of light and entropy, the product of those are Planck's constant. So if entropy is increasing, speed of light may be slowing down, may be linked. And the whole idea of the entropy laws being introduced and the speed of light slowing down may be intrinsically linked together. Something else, it says that Jerusalem shall be safely inhabited, not only a sense of freedom from war, it's also our understanding the demons will be bound. We mentioned that last time, Zechariah 13:2 is the only place in the Old Testament, or in the Bible, I guess, where the demons are also considered bound, just as Satan, of course, is very explicitly bound in the book of Revelation. We know today that we're subject to the pranks and mischief of the demons. 1 Timothy 4, Paul warns Timothy of the doctrines of demons. I believe, personally, that much of this, not all, but some of this UFO stuff are hoaxes, some of this is disinformation by certain groups, but behind all this, there are some very real things happening. I believe they're demonic. And I think they're going to get more and more intense as time goes on. I think 1 Timothy 4 warns us about this, 1 John 4 and James 3:15, other passages. But at this point, with Christ coming back, there'll be security in Jerusalem for the first time in its history. But then verse 12 of Zechariah 14 has some very timely technology. And this shall be the plague wherewith the Lord shall smite all the people that have fought against Jerusalem. Their flesh shall consume away while they stand on their feet, and their eyes shall consume away in their holes, and their tongue shall consume away in their mouth. That's a weird passage. Yes, it's kind of distasteful, I understand. But what they're saying, not only do they rot instantly. See, while they're standing on their feet, they're not laying in the sun and, you know, it's an instantaneous consumption, so to speak. It's interesting that when you get down to verse 15, you'll discover it happens not just to the nations against Jerusalem. It says, verse 15 says, so shall be the plague of the horse and of the mule and the camel and the ass and all the beasts that are in these tents as this plague. Why the animals too? They didn't do anything wrong, right? There is a possibility, a conjecture, but I'll just mention it in passing, that this might be a description of a neutron bomb. So those of you that have studied modern weaponry know that there is a form of nuclear weapon that is a form of radiation that's neutrons only, and it has some peculiar attributes. The neutrons can pass through building walls without destroying the buildings, but they destroy protein. A neutron bomb is an anti-personnel, very, very incredibly powerful anti-personnel weapon. And it literally consumes flesh only because of the nature of the physics involved. Now, it's interesting that the United States, in some kind of humanitarian posture, has decided not to develop that technology. But there are two countries that have worked hard and developed viable working neutron bombs. I'm not speaking out of school. I think I'm safe ground here. The two countries that have neutron bombs are the Russians and Israel. Kind of interesting. Kind of interesting. So is this a neutron bomb? Not necessarily. God can do what he likes. But on the other hand, it might be evidence of this kind of technology. The shocking rapidity is part of the dynamic here. And because most of the corruption, like in Leviticus 26 and Deuteronomy 28 and other places, are slow, different. This is instantaneous, something very unique. Anyway, going on to verse 13. It shall come to pass in that day that a great tumult from the Lord shall be among them, and they shall lay hold every one on the hand of his neighbor, and his hand shall rise up against the hand of his neighbor. This business of having the enemy get confused and fighting among themselves is a very common description in the scripture. We find it in Judges 7, 1 Samuel 14, in other places. You know, Gideon, there's a number of places. In Gideon, the enemy did, you know, through his thing, the enemy got confused and wiped themselves out. And gingham dog and the calico cat, I guess. Anyway, in 1 Samuel 14, Jonathan the armor bearer, that famous story. Interesting, same similar kind of thing. So somehow God again, as he has in the past, causes the enemies to fight among themselves and destroy themselves. Verse 14. And Judah shall also fight at Jerusalem, and the wealth of all the heathen about shall be gathered together, gold and silver and apparel in great abundance. So this wealth is very tangible, very specific. Verse 15, and so shall be the plague of the horse and the mule, the camel, the ass, and all the beasts that shall be in these tents as this plague. I think that's an echo of obviously from verse 12 on. Verse 16, it shall come to pass that every one that is left of all the nations which come against Jerusalem shall even go up from year to year to worship the King, the Lord of hosts, and to keep the Feast of Tabernacles. Wow, that's it. That's strange. Feast of Tabernacles is going to be mentioned three times in this chapter. Now, the Feast of Tabernacles, I think you all know there's seven feasts of Israel, three in the first month, month of Nisan. Three in the seventh month, month of Tishri, and one in between. They're all prophetic. The first three in the first month are prophetic of the Lord Jesus Christ's first coming. The last three in the seventh month are prophetic of his second coming. The one in between speaks of the church. It's the only feast in the Torah that deals with leavened bread, and it speaks of in advance, if you will, of the church. And of course, on Acts 2, when was the church born? On the Feast of Pentecost, or Feast of Shavuot, if you will. Now, of the seven feasts of Israel, only three were compulsory, mandatory attendance. And that was the Feast of Passover, the Feast of Pentecost, and the Feast of Tabernacles. Now, the only one mentioned in the millennium, the only one mentioned here and on, is the Feast of Tabernacles. Why? Because Passover has been fulfilled. It prophesied and then was of Christ and was fulfilled at the cross. Okay? Feast of Pentecost was prophesying the church. And it's possible, some people suspect, that maybe even the church will be raptured in the Feast of Pentecost because of some peculiar thoughts. But in any case, at this time, the second coming, that's also passed one way or the other. Okay? The only one that's of the mandatory feast that's unfulfilled is the Feast of Tabernacles. And it is being fulfilled from here continuing. Now, it was, of course, celebrated when they came back from the exile. It is the feast of the millennial age. Revelation chapter 22 is a chapter that focuses on that, but most of what we know about the millennium comes out of Isaiah 65 and other passages. So it's interesting that the Feast of Tabernacles is emphasized here. And if you want more background on this, we also have a briefing package called the Feasts of Israel, where we try to go in not just the historical, but also the prophetic implications of these feasts that God has appointed. He ordained them, and it was some surprising detail that has prophetic implications. Paul told us that all these things are a shadow of things to come, so we know they're prophetic. And I encourage you to dig into that if you haven't done that. Verse 17, and it shall be that whosoever shall not come of all the families of the earth unto the Jerusalem to worship the King, the Lord of hosts, even upon them, shall be no rain. In other words, if some nation, obviously not everybody goes, but they send representatives, so there's a representation. If they decline to do that, they've got problems, because the world is dependent upon rain, all except one nation. I'll come back to that. Now, see, that rain is withheld as a punishment for lack of obedience, and there will be some sin, though, even in the millennium. That's a mystery. There will be feigned obedience, some form of feigned obedience is a form of lying, and there will be feigned obedience then, even as there is now. Not all church members are Christians, etc. But there's one nation that doesn't rely on rain for their crops. That's Egypt. It relies on the overflowing of the Nile. It says, and if the family of Egypt go not up and come not, they shall have no rain. There shall be a plague wherewith the Lord shall smite the heathen that come not up to keep the Feast of Tabernacles. So Egypt singled out to point out even those that aren't dependent on rain, the Lord has his ways. Verse 19, this shall be the punishment of Egypt and the punishment of all nations that come not up to keep the Feast of Tabernacles. This is a very stern note. It echoes Zechariah chapter 5. Remember the flying roll and all of that. It's the rod of iron rule of the Messiah that is in view here. Verse 20, in that day shall there be upon the bells of the horses holiness unto the Lord. And the pots in the Lord's house shall be like the bowls before the altar. What this is trying to get across is that it's going to be a dismissal of this concept of sacred and secular. See, today we have things that are set aside for lard and things that are secular. No. In that day, they'll all be the same. Even the pots, you see, in the Lord's house shall be like the bowls, you know, before the altar. They're all going to be holy, in other words. And they'll all be sanctified before the Lord. See, where holiness prevails, ceremonial sanctity is not necessary. Verse 21, yea, every pot in Jerusalem and in Judah shall be holiness unto the Lord of hosts, and all they that sacrifice shall come and take of them and see therein, and in that day there shall be no more Canaanite in the house of the Lord of hosts. Now, the word Canaanite is used here idiomatically. It generally was used for the Phoenicians that was north of Canaan. They were noted mariners and merchants of the ancient world, and they were known for their ungodly and unholy ways. So it's Hosea 12:7 is one of the references there. This is sort of an inverted way of saying that all will be holy. Now, Zechariah opened the book in about chapter 2. He said, be silent, O all flesh, before the Lord, for he is raised up out of his holy habitation. That's where Zechariah early gets our attention. Early says, hey, the Lord is in focus here. And he's carried us through in a very consistent structure through the night visions of the first six chapters and through the priestly council of 7-8. And then with this climactic buildup from chapter 9 through 14, he climaxes with the time of the restitution of all things. That's a phrase that occurs twice in Acts chapter 1, verse 6. Remember when Jesus was getting ready to ascend, they asked him, are you now going to restore? In fact, let's just take a quick look at that. Turn to Acts chapter 1. Many people don't really understand what he said there. Acts chapter 1, picking it up about verse 4. And being assembled together with them, commanded that they should not depart from Jerusalem, but wait for the promise of the Father, which, saith he, ye have heard from me. For John truly baptized with water, but ye shall be baptized with the Holy Spirit not many days from now. And indeed, in chapter 2, it deals with that. But verse 6, when they therefore were come together, they asked of him, this is the Lord, in his resurrection body just before his ascension, Lord, wilt thou at this time restore again the kingdom to Israel? And he said unto them, it is not for you to know the times nor the seasons which the Father hath put in his own power, but ye shall receive power. And he goes on. Notice what he says there. He doesn't deny that's going to happen. Many people don't pick up on that. He sort of gives them a put down. It's not for you to know the times and the seasons. What he's saying, it's coming. It's not for you to know when. That is what Zechariah is dealing with. The time of the restitution of all things. Now, Peter, as you know, Acts chapter 2, we have the Holy Spirit given. Many people, you see that, of course, as the birth of the church as such. And Peter gives his first sermon in Acts chapter 2. And I encourage you to study that, not just for its content, but for a manifestation of the Spirit of God in another way. If you remember Peter, all through the Gospels, always fumbles. You know, we always joke that he has foot and mouth disease. The only time he opens his mouth is to change feet, as some people say. He always seems to be saying the wrong thing at the right time or vice versa, right? But then when you see, after he receives the Holy Spirit in Acts chapter 2, he gives a sermon, and that sermon is eloquent, well-organized, articulate. And if you've really studied Peter, it should catch you by surprise. This is the same guy? But one of the more interesting sermons to me is his second sermon in Acts chapter 3. There was a lame man that is healed and so forth. And the second sermon starts in Acts chapter 3, verse 12. I won't go the whole thing. But he calls in verse 19, repent therefore and be converted that your sins may be blotted out when the times of refreshing shall come upon the from the presence of the Lord. Times of refreshing, that's interesting. And he shall send Jesus Christ who before was preached unto you, whom the heavens must receive until, there's another one of these untils. The heavens are going to receive until what? until the times of the restitution of all things, which God has spoken by the mouth of the holy prophets since the age began. And then he goes on. Time of the restitution of all things. The Jubilee year anticipated all of this. The concept of the Jubilee year was one in which all debts were forgiven, all land returned to its original grantors, grantees, I should say, and all debts forgiven, all slaves go free. If you were indentured servitude, if you in slavery to pay off a debt, Jubilee year went free. It was a time of restitution of all things. That's going to happen to the cosmos at this time. The term restitution of all things appears only twice. Epakatastasis. I'm not pronouncing it properly, I'm sure. That's both in Acts chapter 1, verse 6, and it's also in Acts 3, verse 27. So Zechariah has done the same thing that Revelation does from chapter 4 through 19. Zechariah has done from chapter 1 through chapter 14. And so we all might do the same thing that Thomas did. We studied last time the whole idea that what wounded Christ was not the nails in his hands. What wounded Christ was Thomas's unbelief. So in Zechariah 13:6, it says, one shall say to them, what are these wounds in their hands? Those with which I was wounded in the house of my friends. He's not talking about the Roman spikes. He's talking about Thomas's unbelief. And so indeed, when Thomas rejoined them in that second visit, Jesus shows up and goes to Thomas and says, Thomas, hey, here they are. That must have shaken Thomas up to realize that the Lord heard those words. It's probably startles us to really realize that every word, every idle word we say, every time that we are out of sorts, for whatever reason, Jesus knows it. He's there. And we, like Thomas, should maybe tonight also, in effect, bow our hearts before the throne of God and simply say, my Lord and my God, because he's coming. The climax is coming. The world has no idea of what's coming. And the deception, the cosmic deception that's coming upon the earth, I think is taking shape more clearly day by day and week by week. I think the world is going to increasingly be lured into a form of occultic worship deriving from this New Age view that's so prevalent throughout our culture. And I think whether it's NASA discoveries, whether it is the intervention in our society of demonic behavior of several different kinds, it's coming. And I think the disturbing part of this will be within the body of Christ, because I think those that are weakly grounded, those that are not haven't done their homework, are going to get shaken loose. I think there's going to be a very, very heavy time forthcoming. I think it's absolutely essential that we take the fair weather we've got now to get ready for the coming storm. How do we do that? By getting into Ephesians 6 and taking it seriously, putting on the whole armor of God and understanding what truth really is, understanding the breastplate of righteousness, what it really is, repairing your shield of faith and learning how to use your sword of the Spirit and to understand your helmet of salvation and so forth. And understand the power you have in your heavy artillery, namely prayer. Understand Ephesians 6. I think it is going to be critical. But the exciting time, it's all going to happen. It's all coming. God says what he means and means what he says. World history is going to turn on Israel. All the nations will come against Israel. And Israel, half the city, it'll be divided. Half the city will go into slavery. The nations are going to muck around in a piece of real estate that God has called his own. And the point is, he's going to get to the point where enough's enough. And he's going to nail them. And it's coming. Praise his name.
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1: Blessing off her and tin roof overnights on Vision. One thing that I don't think did have a tin roof, I'm pretty sure it did not, that was Noah's Ark. And we're going to be having a chat about Noah's Ark in just a few moments after we hear from Ann Wilson. Who am I to you? You're on Vision.
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0: and Wilson, Who I Am to You, overnights on Vision Christian Radio. Now, has Noah's Ark been found? It's one of the most frequently asked questions in biblical archaeology, and the answer depends on how one defines found. In 1959, Turkish Army Captain İlhan Dürüpınar identified a boat-shaped formation in aerial reconnaissance photographs taken near Mount Ararat in eastern Turkey. The formation measures approximately 157 metres in length, a dimension that aligns very closely with the 300-cubit measurement described in Genesis 6. And since then, multiple research teams have investigated the site using increasingly sophisticated technology. While no excavation has yet exposed the interior of the formation, decades of geophysical data have revealed anomalies beneath the surface that are difficult to explain through natural geology alone. The question of whether Noah's Ark has truly been found continues to drive scientific inquiry at the site, and it's very, very interesting. There's been ground-penetrating radar scans conducted across the formation, and they have revealed linear structures, right-angle intersections, and room-like chambers at multiple depths beneath the surface. And these geometric patterns are not typical of natural geological formations and suggest the presence of a constructed object buried within the surrounding mudflow material. Electrical resistivity tomography, that's a hard thing to say. Well, those surveys had confirmed these findings by mapping conductivity anomalies that correspond with to the GPR results. The subsurface readings showed distinct boundaries between the interior of the formation and the surrounding terrain, consistent with a large buried structure rather than a random geological feature. And in 2024, soil analysis produced a significant finding. Samples collected from inside the formation contained approximately three times more organic material than control samples taken from equivalent depths outside the formation. This elevated organic content is consistent with the presence of decayed biological material such as wood. Now, I find all of this extremely fascinating, and there's ongoing research. The search for Noah's Ark at the Dürüpınar site is far from over. A Turkish-American research collaboration is currently conducting the most comprehensive geophysical survey of the formation to date, combining multiple imaging technologies to build a complete three-dimensional map of the subsurfaces. We wait and see with eager anticipation to see the results there. But it's looking rather promising. It is somewhere, and it's probably highly likely this is it.
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3: Consider Proverbs 18 verse 21. The tongue has the power of life and death. Something powerful happens when we vocalize God's word. The tongue has the power of life and death, and those who love it will eat its fruit. Sometimes you have to say it like you believe it. Jesus literally spoke to the wind and waves, right? He rebuked storms. He rebuked demons. He rebuked fevers. He even told us to tell mountains to move. When you verbalize your faith, you remind yourself of God's promises and place your trust in Him. There are some things you should not say. When Jeremiah used his age as an excuse to say no to God's call, the Lord rebuked him. In Jeremiah chapter 1, it says, "Say not, I am a child." In other words, don't disqualify yourself if God has called you. Instead, speak life-giving, faith-filled, grace-laced words. Mike Batterson says, "There are some things I refuse to say because it gives them power. I call it my say not list." What words need to go on your say not list? This is not just about four-letter words. Jesus said we'd give account for every idle word. The word idle means unemployed. An idle word is a useless, worthless word, a word that doesn't accomplish anything. Jesus also said in Matthew chapter 12, verse 34, "From the overflow of the heart, the mouth speaks." So our words are x-rays of what's on the inside. That's where the battle is won or lost. If we want our words to reflect His word, that's where we've got to drop anchor. And when we do, the mind of Christ becomes our mindset too. Vocalize the scriptures. That's Vision's word for today.
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0: That's Matthew West and good Rachel Lamper for What It's Worth. You're on Overnights on Vision Christian Radio. Well, yesterday on 2020, Neil Johnson having a chat with Rod Byfield on modern attitudes and behaviours towards food and fasting.
1: There's no rod across anyone's back, is there? That, you know, you should do this fasting, but there's an anticipation, as you say, even in the words of Jesus, as often as you do this. Let's reflect for a few moments on food. You know, you like your food. I'm imagining you like a good steak, like you know, like most men. You like maybe three meals a day, and you know, you might even be into those snacks in between meals too, and that sort of causes all sorts of problems with our weight. But yep. Food, we're addicted to it, and there's a certain sense in which fasting can help to break that cycle of the necessity there. Give us your insights here. If you're talking about spiritual fasting versus the idea of a dietary fasting, and what the connections might be for your attitudes to food.
2: Yeah, well, I think that, you know, we are very, very food focused now. Probably, and I have, this is just anecdotal, but I have no significant evidence of this, only of my own feeling towards it. But you know, if you think historically, you know, even up to 100 years ago, food was not as easily accessible as it is now. And I think that, you know, we are in a period of time where food is like it never has been. I don't think access to food has ever been so great as it is now. I mean, you literally only have to drive a couple of kilometres and you can pick up whatever you need. And it wasn't that long ago where, you know, you basically had to either hunt or gather or grow. And that was the mainstream of activity. And in many, many cultures still today, that is the activity they have to do. If you look at large swathes of Africa and even parts of India and or China, you know, you'll find that still people grow a lot of their own food, they gather a lot of their own food and or hunt their own food. But in the Western world, we're completely detached to that stuff now. So food is so readily available that I think that, you know, the Bible talks about a number of different sins, and I don't want to focus or concentrate on sins, but gluttony is one of those. And it's one that probably we don't like to talk about too much because, you know, most people like food and enjoy food. And we look at that from a point of view of, hey, you know, it's available and it's accessible and I don't feel like I've made a wrong decision in doing this. But I think what fasting does when you start to do it, at least in earnest, from a spiritual perspective, there is something that starts to make you notice when I'm overeating or when I'm, and I feel that myself a lot now. And I know my wife does also that, you know, hey, listen, we don't really need that. And this is not a part of the fasting activity. It's just like a side thing that's happened that, you know, hey, we don't really need that, and it's not really a requirement for us to eat that right now, and you know, and my body doesn't require it, so why would I? But it's a thought that's not normal now.
0: Yeah, Rob Byfield there, special guest on yesterday's 2020 with Neil Johnson, and you can catch Neil every day, every weekday on 2020, 10 a.m. Eastern, 8 a.m. in the West, right here on Vision Christian Radio. Back to some music, Planet Shakers, You're Everything.

0: Natalie Lane, The Long Way, overnights on Vision Christian Radio. Steve Mack with you for a Thursday morning. Bernie Dimas in a few moments and a different perspective. The fruit of righteousness is the message. Some weird news this hour. Now, old sayings. I mentioned a couple of old sayings yesterday and the day before. An old saying that some people still use. It's about breaking the ice. We're going to find out what that is. Phraseology. I love phraseology. We'll get into that a little bit later on the hour. Today with Jeff Vines also on the way and a Bible study in Psalm 66 this morning about prayer. Right now, though, a look at the weather for today around the capital. Sydney, cloudy 18. Melbourne, cloudy and 15. Brisbane, showers 22. Perth, sunny and 23. Adelaide, sunny 18. Hobart and Canberra, both sunny and 18. And Darwin, a sunny day, a top of 34 degrees. This is a new day.
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5: 1 Thessalonians 5 verse 16 to 18 says, "Be joyful always, pray continually. 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
6: As much as we're all tempted to snack on junk food, fruit is both tasty and healthy. Fruit, in fact, makes us feel good. It's the same with sin and righteousness. Now, there are two words with quite a bit of baggage. Sin, well, sin's like the junk food. And righteousness, well, it makes you feel good like fruit. Hi, I'm Bernie Diamond, and it's great to be back with you again. Today we're going to take a look at the fruit of righteousness from a different perspective. One of the things we do in this world, particularly, let me say, in the West, is we get hooked on junk food. Pretty much most people need three meals a day, breakfast, lunch and dinner. Some don't get that, of course. Many in this world don't get that. And others skip meals because they're too busy to eat. And in between meals, we like to have a little snack, don't we? And often the snacks we consume can be our undoing. Instead of healthy snacks like a banana or an apple or an orange, we go for the chocolate bar or the donut or the packet of chips or something equally unhealthy. Of course, one of those every now and then, no problemo. But if those are the things that we snack on most of the time, they're going to make us sick and tired, literally. I've done that a few times in my life, and each time I've eventually come to my senses and replaced those unhealthy snacks with healthy ones. At first, it seems like a real burden to give up the junk food snacks, but within a day or two, here's what happens. Firstly, what I found is that I rediscover how wonderful fruit tastes. A sweet mandarin, a juicy orange, a crisp apple, a ripe banana. They taste fantastic. Huh, what a surprise. And secondly, within just a few days, I'm feeling much healthier, more energy, more alert, a spring in my step. The fruit, as it turns out, is good for us in so many different ways. Over the course of this week on the program, we've been chatting about reaping the harvest of righteousness. God's righteousness is two things. It's both bad news and good news. Bad news because he's righteous and we're not, and eventually that brings his wrath crashing down on our heads. And good news because he knows that, which is why he sent us Jesus Christ, his son, to save us. Now, we're going to talk about the bad news and the good news a bit more next week on the program. But today we're going to talk about fruit, good, healthy, life-giving fruit. As I mentioned just earlier, making the transition from bad eating habits to good eating habits at the time always seems, well, it feels like we're making a sacrifice, giving up the sweet chocolate bars and the fatty chips. It's never fun making that choice and starting on the journey to healthy eating. But not only is fruit really, really nice, it yields fruit in our lives. We feel better. We have more energy, right? We know that. And it's the same with sin and righteousness. When we're addicted to some sin, we all have one or two sins that we're predisposed to. It seems like such a sacrifice giving them up. Really, it does. Even though they're not good for us, even though they're hurting us. And oftentimes, God helps us by sending us through a rough patch, by disciplining us so that we can learn for ourselves the impact that our sin's having, so that we can feel the pain and have the opportunity to let go of the sin and turn back to Him. Have a listen to what the writer of the letter of Hebrews says in the New Testament about this very thing. Hebrews chapter 12, beginning at verse 5. And you have forgotten the exhortation that addresses you as children. My child, do not regard lightly the discipline of the Lord or lose heart when you are punished by Him. For the Lord disciplines those whom He loves, and He chastises every child whom He accepts. Endure trials for the sake of discipline. God is treating you as children. For what child is there whom a parent does not discipline? If you don't have that discipline in which all children share, then you are illegitimate and not His children. Moreover, we had human parents to discipline us, and we respected them. Should we not be even more willing to be subject to the Father of spirits and live? For they disciplined us for a short time, as seemed best to them, but He disciplines us for our good, in order that we may share His holiness. Now, discipline always seems painful rather than pleasant at the time, but later it yields the peaceful fruit of righteousness to those who have been trained by it. Therefore, lift up your drooping heads, strengthen your weak knees, make straight the paths for your feet, so that what is lame may not be put out of joint, but rather be healed. You know what he's saying? No pain, no gain, right? And in a sense, that's what's going on here. So often we're travelling through tough times and we don't take the time to read the signs. We squeal in pain. Oh, God, why is this happening to me? And we don't stop to hear His answer. Oftentimes the reason it's happening is because God is at work in our lives, and leaving the sin behind, it's hard. Our flesh is addicted to it. It's like a heroin addict leaving drugs behind. It's hard. It hurts. And God lets it happen to us because He loves us, because He knows that the peaceful fruit of righteousness is so worth the effort and the pain. Can we just talk about that fruit for a moment? Can we talk about this wonderful harvest, the gain that comes out of the pain? Because it's like the real fruit that I was talking about earlier on in the program. It's fantastic. When we're wallowing around in our sin, well, that affects our lives. Someone who's living constantly in the sin of anger, well, they're going to have a rotten life, right? Someone who's labouring under the yoke of unforgiveness is having a rotten life. Someone who hasn't learned to sacrifice and to love is having unhealthy, tragic relationships. The list of cause and effects goes on and on. I am sure there are some that you can point to in your own life. And most times, we don't even notice them. We don't stop to think about the sin, the cause, and the effect that it's having in our lives. Now, listen very carefully. I use this word sin very deliberately, as much as it jars with many people, as much as many people think, oh, come on, that's an old-fashioned concept. I use it deliberately because it's what God calls our rebellion. It means literally to miss the mark, to miss the whole point of life, to miss out on our share. And that's what we're doing when we're rebelling against God, missing out on His goodness. Just like when we're stuffing our faces full of unhealthy food, we're missing out on energy and well-being and health that should be going on in our lives. But when we allow God's discipline through the difficult and often painful circumstances that we're travelling through be the tool that helps us to let go of the sin, the tool that shows us the pain and helps us to the hard decision of letting go and turning back to Him, then here's what's going to happen. Just like giving up junk food snacks, it's not going to be a pleasant start. It always seems painful rather than pleasant at the time. That's what we read there in Hebrews. But the peaceful fruit of righteousness, well, it's kind of like that sense of well-being and vibrancy and energy that we get when we ditch the junk food in favour of the healthy stuff, the fruit, the vegetables. I just wanted to encourage you that sometimes the tough patches that we're going through are in fact God's polishing cloth in our lives. And the sin that he's putting his finger on right now is actually ruining our lives. It's robbing us of the peaceful fruit of righteousness that he wants us to live out day after day. So we can struggle, we can squirm, we can fight God, we can complain. The problem is, the longer we do that, the longer he's going to keep us in this uncomfortable place. Or we can go to him, ask him to show us what he's doing. Let go of the sin quickly, yeah, even though it seems difficult, even though it's not pleasant at the time, more likely painful. And the sooner we get with God's plan, the sooner we let go of the sin, the sooner we make the heart decision to say, what's the matter with me? Why am I living in this sin? And we turn back to God, then the sooner we'll be living the peaceful fruit of righteousness. What do you think? The Word of God is alive and active, amen, with the power to transform your life, to help you become all that God made you to be. And that's what the Fresh Daily Devotional is all about. 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My prayer is that your heart will be touched and transformed as you draw ever closer to Jesus through the power of his Word. I'm Bernie Diamond, and I'll catch you again same time tomorrow with a different perspective.
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0: Unspoken, Walk With Me for King and Country, the latest from them with Miracle. They've got another new single coming out very soon, just prior to their new album, which is being released, I believe, next month. So do keep a watch out for that. On the way real soon, we have got Today with Jeff Hines, and the message continuing from yesterday, grace ends and judgment begins, but right now, let's break some ice. Some weird news, continuing looking at some Victorian-era sayings that we still use today. Here's one, breaking the ice. Now, the Victorian era is one of continued discovery. The race to the North Pole and Arctic exploration in general were in vogue. Ships tough enough to break through polar ice were essential vehicles on any such trip. Victorians would have known that the term referred to a ship that pushed through things forward by smashing through ice. Today we call them icebreakers. Today we use this as a metaphor for getting a friendly conversation flowing. The phrase's meaning evolved over the years, and its first use in social context was in 1795.
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4: The book of Revelation is what we call apocalyptic literature. We know that apocalyptic literature is translated or understood metaphorically. Other books of the Bible, or at least most of the other books of the Bible, we look for the literal understanding. But in apocalyptic literature, you're looking for the figurative first and then the literal application.
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7: Hello and welcome. This is Today with Jeff Vines, and my name is Bill. Thanks for joining me. Now, in this episode, Pastor Jeff is continuing a series on the book of Revelation, and he's finishing a message about grace and judgment from Revelation chapter 11. He's sharing about what God's mercy looks like and what it means for us to be his witnesses in the end times. Here's Pastor Jeff now to continue this message.

Matthew chapter 28, we're told that go into all the world, teach them everything I've commanded you, baptize them in the name of the Father, the Son, and the Holy Spirit. And then he says, I will be with you even till the end of the age. Now, does that mean at the end of the age, God abandons us? No. But we're about to learn that the time of preaching the gospel and our time on planet Earth to stand before the Lord of the earth and proclaim his good news, one day that will come to an end. He says, and I'll get to that, in verse 5, he says, fire will come from their mouths. What is that? Are we dragons? No. This is the fire of conviction. It's the metaphor, it's the imagery of conviction. Do you know that when you speak, listen, when you speak, people should be convicted. Now, some of you are just downright obnoxious. You're not convicting them, you're just ticking people off. There's a difference. Conviction is when you speak softly and gently and you touch the lives of people around you. Now, I've got a gazillion examples of where I failed. Can I use one where I did well? Okay, so don't you understand, especially when I'm on the 210. Okay, that's not a good example. So let's not talk about the bad examples. Let me give you a good one. I remember when I was 19 years old, and these are few and far between, unfortunately, and pray for me and I'll pray for you. I'm trying to get better at this, but when I was 19 years old, I was at a basketball camp in Maryville, Tennessee, just outside Knoxville. And this is where you play 5 or 6 games a day. And there was a player on one of the other teams. I think he was from a place called Oneida. It was kind of up in the mountains. And he was very aggressive toward me. And everybody on my team knew this guy hated me. We never knew why, but they would spit on us as we walked out of the locker room, throw things at us, trash our rooms. It's pretty violent. And finally, one day, we're all standing around, and some of the other players said, Vines, why don't we just all gang up on him, take him out behind the school building, just knock him senseless. It was one of those moments where I had great clarity. And I remember saying to my friends, man, Jesus said, pray for your enemies. Now, I don't know where that came from, because I wasn't thinking that. But it came out. Silence. Everybody just got quiet. Do you know the way you and I speak is supposed to be so convicting, but we don't do it harshly. We do it so gently with great respect. But we're supposed to be the people that say, hey, man, you need to forgive them. Hey, don't hold that grudge. Hey, stay the course. Hey, let's be light to the world, not darkness. And the way you say it is not judgmental or arrogant, but softly, in humility, acknowledging that you yourself struggle with it. And as you do, the fire of conviction comes out. And people's lives are supposed to be changed because they're around you and me. Lord, help us. The point of all this, though, is that you and I have been marked out. We are the witnesses. We are the martyria. That's a word that comes from the idea of martyrdom based on the first Christian martyr, Stephen. You and I may not ever be asked to go to India, northern India, and preach the gospel and risk our lives, or to South Sudan and become a Christian and proclaim Christianity. But we are asked to die to ourselves. That's who gets into the inner kingdom. You got that, right? That's who's marked. Those who came to a point in their life and said, you know what? I die to my desires and my wants and my needs, and I submit all of them to God, and whatever he gives me back, I'll take in return as a gift. But he is allowed to do whatever he needs to do in me that the gospel and his kingdom might be expanded, because that's all that really matters on planet Earth. Here's how you know. If that's you, if you've really done that, there's a cause and effect associated with it, and here's what it is. You have a passion to help those far from God come near. If that passion is not in you, I'm not sure you know what it is to be in the inner court. Let me give you a few reasons why, okay, quickly, why you may not have that passion. Number one, it might be because you're still on the outside looking in. You've been on the fringe for a long time. You come, you read your Bible from time to time, you pray, but you're really not all in. You got 1 foot in the world and 1 foot in the kingdom of God, and sooner or later, you're going to be asked to choose. Where are you? How do I know? Well, part of it is you've got this treasure that you've discovered, and it's so precious to you that you can't keep it to yourself. Matthew 13:44, the kingdom of heaven is like a treasure hidden in a field. When a man found it, he hid it again, and then in his joy, he went and sold all that he had and bought a field. If you have not yet discovered the treasure of the supremacy of Christ in your life, you can't share a treasure with somebody that you do not yet own. If you're in the inner court, you know how precious a treasure Jesus is to you because he's made such a powerful difference in your life. You can't help but to speak of the things you've seen and heard. Perhaps another reason you don't have a passion for those far from God is because the people far from God still intimidate you because you think it's up to you to convert.
You still don't understand it's the job of the Holy Spirit of God to convert as you give the words of truth. Do you know the church of Philadelphia, Jesus had these words. He said in verse 8 of chapter 3, I know your deeds. See, I have placed before you an open door that no one can shut. Do you understand that? Do you know that it is Christ who opens the door? Do you know how many times in my life that I have missed an opportunity to walk through an open door because the Spirit of God has convicted me to speak the words of truth into a life and I've said, no, God, they're not ready. But any door that God has opened, no man can shut. When you feel that prompting and conviction, you speak with gentleness and respect and love. And if you do it the right way, you say, well, I've done that before. And sometimes they don't come to Christ. That might be because you're only the third link in the chain. There's a link in the chain coming after you. You obey God. You are faithful. When he prompts you, you speak. And you don't speak the Ten Commandments. And you don't speak ridicule. You speak of the transformational work of Jesus Christ in your own life. Everybody has a story to tell. If you don't have a story to tell, it's because you're not in the inner court. That's what you speak to people. You tell them how God is transforming you now, how he transformed you in the past, and how you expect him to transform you in the future. And everyone is interested in that if you do it with gentleness and respect. Not by might, not by power, but by my spirit, says the Lord. Maybe it's because you're afraid of being rejected and despised. And do you know why you're afraid? Because you will be rejected and despised. In Luke chapter 10, Jesus says, I'm sending you out like lambs among wolves. And in John 15, 20, remember what I told you, a servant was not greater than his master. If they persecuted me, they'll persecute you also. Most of the time we stop there, but look at the next line. If they obeyed my teaching, they will also obey yours. Some people will reject, but others will obey. When the Spirit of God prompts us to speak and we do not speak, we miss an opportunity for somebody to walk through a door that God has opened to obey the teaching and find life. And perhaps some of us don't have a passion for people who are far from God because we are obnoxious, offensive, judgmental, and oppressive. Maybe you think the fire that comes out of your mouth is this kind of fire. You're going to hell and I'm glad. You deserve it. You know what I mean? It's not that kind of fire. How do you know that, Pastor Jeff? Because look what he says in verse 3. And I will appoint my two witnesses, that's you and me, and they will prophesy for 1260 days. Wow. So 42 months they're trampled on, but they prophesy for 1260 days, same amount of time. And he says, they will do so how? Clothed in sackcloth. This is a picture of mourning. We don't arrogantly shout at people. We plead with them with tears. When I was in New Zealand, I had an older man called and said, Pastor Jeff, could you come to my house? Something's gone wrong. On the way over in my car, I thought, great, here's a guy who 4 months previous to this phone call had finally conquered through the power of Jesus Christ the addiction he had to drugs and alcohol. He had destroyed his marriage, his relationship with his kids. And I'm thinking as I'm driving over there, he's had a relapse and he was doing so well, because it does happen. But I got there, he had not had a relapse. I saw him as he spoke with his 21-year-old son, and he wasn't berating him, and he wasn't slapping him. He was simply down on one knee saying, I'm begging you, son. I destroyed my life because of drugs and alcohol, and I'm pleading with you with tears. Please don't go this route. I know that you're only following my example, and I know I am to blame. Please, it will destroy you. And I remember that is the way you and I are supposed to be with people in the outer court. Please, motivated out of love, not arrogance, but motivated with a tear. You know, Charles Spurgeon said, if you're going to talk about hell, at least do it with a tear in your eye, that you're weeping. And the Apostle Paul said in Philippians 3:4, as I have often told you before and now tell you again, even with tears, many live as enemies to the cross of Christ. Now listen, I know I don't have my head 40 feet in the sand. I know that no matter how nice and gentle you are to some, they're still going to hate you and they're still going to trample on you. I know that. As a matter of fact, let me give you a little bit of a picture of why. This is a new street sign that's been erected in New Zealand. Most of you know I was there for 10 years. Who would pay $10,000 to put this sign on a major motorway in New Zealand? In the beginning, man created God. There's probably no God. Now stop worrying and enjoy your life. Think about it. Who would pay to say that to the people of New Zealand? Now listen, it's a little tricky. I need your patience and I need you to give me the benefit of the doubt. Do you remember in the Old Testament when God said to the people, I want you to take your garments and I want you to attach to the end of your garments what were called tzitzis. They were five knots on a string. The five knots representing the five books of Moses, the law of God.
The borders were called the canavs, and the little tassels were called tzitzis, or if you're from East Tennessee, tzit, but tzitzis. The idea was when you took the prayer garment and you put it over your head, you would see hanging down the law of God. And as long as you lived within the law of God, you were protected, safe, and secure. That the abundant life is not found outside of boundaries, but inside the boundaries God gives. So as you live under his law, the abundant life is yours. So many people in the world think that the law of God is meant to restrict you somehow and to rob you of joy and peace. But in reality, the law of God is to make sure you have joy and peace no matter what's going on the outside, because you are secure knowing you are right with God. Do you understand that? Now let me develop that a little bit from application. In a few weeks, I was supposed to do an interview with the New York Times on same-sex marriage. I declined because in this specific interview, I didn't think there was any way for me to win. As a result of that, this morning, another invitation to do another interview with a major newspaper on the issue. I still haven't decided. I'll run that by my accountability partner, my father-in-law. I want to say to you, though, what I would like to say to the world about this. I wish I could sit down with the New York Times or the Washington Post or and say, do you realize we Christians love all people? Do you know this is difficult for us? Do you know that we love everyone because we believe God loves everyone? But because we love everyone, it means that we want to receive all people to come into our place just as they are, no matter who they are. But it doesn't mean we want them to stay as they are. We believe the precepts and the law of God is meant to free, not bind. So as a pastor, I'm always going to tell you when you ask me that marriage is between a man and a woman, not because I'm bigoted, not because I hate anybody, but because I love the law of God.

on your wife or your husband, and somehow you think you're not as bad. We're all sinners, all of us, saved by the grace. And I will preach on all those topics. I'm not going to single one out. People get mad at me sometimes. Why don't you spend more? I talk about everything that's offensive to God. And you just make sure that you receive and accept anybody who comes in here, because conversion is not your job. You receive and accept everyone who comes in. You're not the Spirit of God through the conviction of the word change people over time. People also say, well, Pastor Jeff, I don't get it. Why do you have to get your religion into the government? Well, first of all, I am not politically active. You know that. Now, yes, I vote, but I choose to spend my time. And some people are called to be political active. My calling is to preach the good news of the gospel. And I spend my time doing that. But people will say to me, why is it so important for you that the government of the United States operate on Christian principles? Why don't you just leave your religious ideas and faith out of the government? Let me tell you something. The separation of church and state was never meant for the church not to have a voice into the government. It was for the government to have no voice in the church. The reason, look, folks, I bleed red, white, and blue. I love my country. And because I love my country, does it not make sense to you, and should it not make sense to the media, that the reason I want us to have prayer in schools, the reason I want us to have the Ten Commandments, the reason that I want us to follow Christ is because I love this country, and the Bible tells me that when we go away from God, he removes his favor, but when we live in his precepts, he gives his favor. So if I love America, is it not logical that I would want us to follow the ways of Christ? Even though I know in my heart that may not happen in the political scene, but it doesn't mean I'm not going to change my mind. It doesn't mean I'm going to change my mind. The Bible clearly says, if my people who are called by my name will humble themselves and pray and seek my face and turn from their wicked ways, then I will hear from heaven and I will forgive their sin and heal their land. In 2 Chronicles, for the eyes of the Lord run to and fro throughout the whole earth to give strong support to those whose heart is blameless toward him. So the reason I stand for biblical principles is not because I'm bigoted, it's because I love all people. And I know there are people that struggle with their sexuality, and I want to tell you, I love you. And this church loves you. But we want to tell you that sex and race are similar in they're both sacred. You have no say in where you're created, the color of your skin, or where you were born. It's sacred. It's given to you by God. So is your sexuality. You're male or female, and that's given to you by God. And whatever God made you, that's what he intended you to be. And you may have other desires in your life. So do I. When I was 19, I wanted to sleep with every woman on the planet. Why didn't I? That's a real desire. Why didn't I? Because the word of God said it's not appropriate. The sex is designed in the context of marriage between a man and a woman. It's not because I don't love you. It's because I do love you that I tell you there's a better way. Now, it is obvious that when we preach this, I'm going to be ridiculed. I've already gotten a few emails between services. I expect it. How are we to respond? 1 Peter 3, but in your hearts, revere Christ as Lord. Always be prepared to give an answer to everyone who asks you to give the reason for the hope that is in you. But do this with gentleness and respect. How? Isn't that beautiful? Gentleness and respect. I don't think it's somebody holding a sign on the corner saying, all gays go to hell. I don't think that's gentleness and respect. Do you? Besides, where's the sign that says all people looking at pornography go to hell? Where's that sign? Where's the sign that says, hey, all of you cheating on your wife, you're going, all of you sleeping with your boyfriend, you're not married. Where's that sign? You with me? How do we respond? Gentleness and respect. Can we say it on the count of three? One, two, three. Gentleness and respect. One, two, three. Gentleness and respect. One, two, three. Gentleness and respect. The reality is, if everyone hates you, you're probably just obnoxious. But if no one hates you, there's probably no difference in your life than anybody else. The overarching truth, are you in the inner court? Do you know you've been saved by grace through faith, and do you have a passion for those far from God? And you're not worried about being PC, politically correct. You're worried about being JC, Jesus Christ, and his teaching and his precepts. If that's you, you're here. And that's the real question, because the time is coming, the Bible says in Revelation 11, in verse 7, when they had finished their testimony, wait a minute, does the church ever finish its testimony? The beast that comes up from the abyss will attack them and overpower and kill them. Whoa! I thought the gates of Hades would never prevail against the church. What? I don't get it. Look at the next verse. It's the key one. Their bodies will lie in the public square of the great city, which is figuratively, some translations say spiritually, called Sodom and Egypt, where also the Lord was crucified.

0: We're not looking for a specific. It's not a real death. It's a spiritual type of dying. Now, stay with me. The Bible says, here's what happens. Right near the end, that suddenly it appears the church is gone. But it's only because, as we're going to read in a few moments, they've been raptured. They've been called up to meet him in the air. When they're called up to meet him in the air, the Bible says the kings and they'll all celebrate for 3.5 days. In Revelation, that's a very short amount of time. Could be hours. They're going to celebrate. Wow, look, they're gone. Woo! But then what happens in the next verse? They come with God in the clouds and the glory of the church is revealed. And then their celebration in heaven. The earthquake happens immediately after the children of God are revealed. Christ returns, and then what happens? The next trumpet, suddenly, they're in heaven saying, praise be to God, his kingdom has come. You get it? The real question for all of us, people say to me, and this is what struggles, this is why I struggle. When people write messages on the book of Revelation, they do so from an American perspective. Everything is centered around America. So people today will say, Pastor Jeff, I think you're so wrong. Jesus is going to come back in this generation because the church is dying. No, it's not. It's only dying here. There are 100 million Christians and growing in China. There's 80 million Christians and growing in Russia. Yes, the center of Christianity has shifted for the first time in human history. 50% plus of the Christians now live in the Southern Hemisphere. While it might be receding in Europe and America, it is thriving in Latin America, Asia, and Africa. And the reason the center has shifted, the center of Christianity tends to shift away from affluence into people that know that the only hope in the world is Jesus Christ. Which tells me, isn't it possible that all these things are happening right now because God is sifting his church? He's going to find out, do you have both feet in the kingdom or you got 1 foot in the world, 1 foot in the kingdom of God? I'm going to force you to choose, and I'm going to force you to choose by tribulation. You'll either run when bad things happen, or you'll say, hey, I'm in this for the long haul. I believe 1 Peter 4:17, for it is time for judgment to begin at the household of God. I believe it's happening now. He's separating the wheat from the chaff in America. He's separating the passionate from the pretenders, the followers from the fans, the penitent from the imposters. Which side are you on? And someday, the Lord's going to return. He's going to take his people up in the air. Those who are left for a short period of time, the church is gone. It appears to be dead, but then it rises and it comes in the clouds of glory. And you and I will be given the deepest desires of our heart. Can I just put my hand on you? Because I know some of you are suffering a lot worse than this. Can I just put my hand on your shoulder and say, it'll be all right. You're going to be okay. You will win in the end. Stay the course. It doesn't matter how you start, it's how you finish. Stay the course, and one day we'll be called. And this will all come to an end. If you're not in the inner court, today's the day of salvation. God extends his mercy and grace every time you hear a message. Sooner or later, you've got to adhere to the prompting of the Spirit of God and say, I am all in everything. Father, I thank you and praise you for your goodness and your mercy. I thank you for the power of Revelation 11. Even though we didn't get to cover every verse by verse, I pray that you would inspire us to go home to read the rest of it in this context and to know that the time is coming when the day of witness is ended and the time of judgment has come. May we who stand in the presence of the Lord speak the good news of the gospel with gentleness and respect, with a tear in our eye and a pleading heart, so that those who are far from God may come near. In Jesus' name I pray. Amen.
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Stars Go Dim and Holy Overnights on Vision Christian Radio for a Thursday morning. Steve Mack with you, take you through the wee small hours. Heading to God's Word, Psalm 66 verse 16 says, "Come and hear, all you who fear God. Let me tell you what he has done for me." Now, often we are led to give thanks after giving honour and adoration to God in our prayers. We give thanks for the amazing things God has done for us, for the world, and in our personal lives and his people. Now, note how Psalm 66 moves from adoration to thanksgiving. In the first four verses, the psalmist declares how awesome and glorious God is. Then in verse 5, we see a transition to come and see what God has done. And from this point on, the psalm reads like an inventory of God's gifts and amazing help. The psalmist describes how God saves and watches over his people, even in the context of trouble and disappointment. And the psalmist shares what God has done for him personally as well. Psalm 66 teaches us the value of being specific when we give thanks to God. Many people like to keep a prayer journal that helps them pay attention to what God is doing in their lives. They keep a list of God's blessings and they review their list in thanksgiving to God. It's a great thing to do. In our prayer life, gratitude can grow in many ways. And God is incredibly gracious and generous to us. As we read in James chapter 1 verse 17, "Every good and perfect gift is from above, coming down from the Father. The one who gives so abundantly is most worthy to receive our abundant thanks." Let's pray. Lord, we thank you. You are glorious. You are wonderful. We thank you for all that you do, Lord God. How can we ever thank you enough for all the blessings that we receive from you? Help us to be thankful and to use your gifts to enrich the lives of others. In Jesus' name we pray. Amen.

0: Jesus. Horace Frank, the Sire Queen. Jesus is coming back soon. You're on Overnights on Vision Christian Radio for a Thursday morning. Great to have your company this morning. Steve Mack with you. Now, coming up real soon, it is Are You Okay Day, and we're going to chat about that, and we're going to hear from CEO of Are You Okay Day, Lachlan Searle. Also, a little later in the hour, and you'll be getting Pastor Greg Laurie, How to Live a Meaningful Life, part one of that message on the way. But right now, let's do this. It's Thursday, the 10th of September, 2026. Are You Okay Day? Now, let's have a look at some events and birthdays wandering down memory lane today. David Stratton, born in Wiltshire, England, 1939. He passed away last year, aged 85. Australian film critic from 86 to 2003. He co-hosted a movie show with Margaret Pomeranz on SBS, and Peter Robinson also having a birthday today. 84, Australian musician and singer. He was a bass player and vocalist with The Strangers. He also had a bit of a stint with The Seekers in the 1980s. This gentleman here having a birthday today as well, turning 81. Feliz Navidad. No apologies whatsoever for the Christmas music. Jose Feliciano, born in Lares, Puerto Rico. He's born in 1945, makes him 81. A blind Puerto Rican singer and guitarist. He had his biggest hits in the late 60s with Light My Fire, Adios Amor, Rain, and this song, of course, Feliz Navidad. And one other birthday, Wee McInnes. Daryl Wee McInnes, born in Redcliffe, Queensland. He's 63, Australian actor and author. He's well known for playing Sergeant Nicholas Nick Schultz in Blue Heelers. I used to love Blue Heelers. Max in Sea Change. Matt in The Time of Our Lives. And the TV boss in The Newsreader. He's author of several books, including A Man's Gotta Have a Hobby. Yeah, of course. Cricket Kings. That'd be right. And I love the title of this book. Yeah, nah. Doesn't get much more Aussie than that, does it? Some events today. M&M's were introduced in America in 1941. The first TV dinners went on sale in America in 1953 to go with the M&M's first. And, of course, we remember on this day Charlie Kirk, 31-year-old founder of the political group Turning Point. Today is the day, the one-year anniversary of when he was assassinated. The assassination, of course, made global headlines, and the trial is still taking place right now. A few events and birthdays on this day, Thursday, 10th of September, 2026.
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3: I was deeply moved when I first saw that incredible movie, The King's Speech. Starring Geoffrey Rush and Colin Firth, it's the true story of how King George VI overcame a severe stammer thanks to the patient persistence of an Australian speech therapist by the name of Lionel Logue. One of the many aspects of the film that appealed to me was the fact that the King did not begin the long haul to a point where he could read a speech with relative ease until he recognized he desperately needed help. In a spiritual sense, God can only move into our experience and start to bring about the changes necessary when we recognize we need help. That was the problem with the rich young ruler. Given the opportunity to follow Jesus, he declined, choosing rather to trust in his wealth as a source of comfort and security for the future. In contrast, look at the guy who came to Jesus seeking healing for his very sick son. It's recorded in Mark 9, and Jesus makes the powerful assertion, "Everything is possible for the person who has faith." The father answers, "I do have faith, but not enough. Help me have more." Acknowledgement of need, it's step one in receiving all God wants to lavish upon us. I'm Graham Agnew.
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0: Love Your Lane, songs about Jesus. You'll hear plenty of them here, absolutely. The museum, My Help Comes from the Lord, your overnight song, Vision. And we're about 45 minutes away from this morning's edition of the Rise and Shine Brekkie Show. The team already here, drinking coffee, getting ready. It's straight after the latest news, sport and weather. Let's check in on what happened on yesterday's show.
1: Here in the studio, we're very excited. One of the new artists to us here at Vision on our main station is this one. It's Sean Rodriguez. I just love this song.
2: So cool.
1: We can't get enough. People are loving it. But I love it even more that Sean has come here to Australia and is here in the Vision studio. Hey, Sean, how you doing?
3: I am doing great. It's awesome to be here with y'all today.
2: Well, all the way from Tennessee, which is where the late Dolly Parton came from, we found out during her memorial. But is this your first time to Australia? And if it is, what are your first impressions?
3: Man, I love it. It has been way too hot back home in Tennessee. And so the weather here is beautiful. Everything, the scenery, y'all got the water and the oceans. I haven't seen any wild koalas yet. So
1: okay.
3: I'm a little bit sad because I was told there was just koalas everywhere.
1: Yes.
3: Yeah. But I got a few more days here, so I'm holding out hope.
1: Well, just watch out for the drop bears. That's what we tell tourists when they come.
3: Oh.
1: The drop bears, they can just drop on you at any time.
2: Yeah.
1: No, just jokes, really. The koalas are safe. You'll be fine. Very good.
2: So, Tennessee, brother, that's a fairly well-known part of America, but tell us, how did you get into the Christian music scene? What happened there?
3: Man, I always loved Christian music growing up. I was inspired by artists like Toby Mac and, you know, for King and Country, guys that were just, like, really doing stuff on the next level. I love them because they were fully ministry in the music and the content of their lyrics, but also when you go to their concerts, they are fully, like, full-blown entertainment. This is crazy.
1: So it's
3: all for the glory of God, which I thought was amazing, right?
1: Yeah.
3: And so for me, I grew up in church. I grew up, my grandfather is a pastor. Wow. And so I grew up watching him, always teaching me about spread the gospel, you know, encourage people, inspire people, bring joy, bring love. And so when I started to put those two worlds together, it was something that just kind of naturally evolved. I was so naturally drawn to the Christian music scene because of what guys like Toby were doing. And I was so drawn to the ministry world because of what guys like my grandfather were doing. And as I got older, it just kind of became like, yeah, this just makes sense. It's like the calling and the passion just kind of started to mix up into one thing, and now we're doing this.
1: Oh, it's so good. Well, I love that. I love that your granddad, like, there's this heritage of faith that now is coming through in your music as well.
3: Absolutely.
1: Take us back. What was it like? You had your granddad, and how's that inspired where
3: you
1: are now?
3: It was a whole lot of church. It was Sunday morning, Sunday night, Tuesday prayer, Wednesday service, Thursday youth group.
1: You were fully church, right?
3: I was full-time church in it. But it was incredible. You know, one thing that I love about my grandfather is I was able to see a commitment to God's calling on his life, regardless of what the outside elements were talking about, right? And so people have told him, like, you know, so his church is in the inner city of Denver, Colorado.
1: Okay.
3: And that's where I grew up, in that inner city of Denver. And people would tell him, like, Pastor, if you just move the church down to the suburbs, you know, they give a lot more down there and we'd get a lot different audience. And he's told people so many times he's had offers to buy the church and move somewhere else. And he said, you know, these are the people that God called me to. And, you know, on paper, maybe it makes sense and maybe we'll get a little more tithe and, you know, whatever. But he said, but this is the community that God has me in. And so in my time growing up there, I got to see the most insane transformations. Wow. And I always joke about, like, there's no other place that I could imagine where, you know, the former convict, the former drug dealer is standing there and just having a one-on-one conversation, smiling with grandma. You know, and then they're praising God together and they're doing all of this. And there's no other place where people from all kinds of different backgrounds can come together. And it doesn't matter where you've been, but it matters what you're here for. Yeah. And in church, you're here to give glory to the God that changed your life. And so growing up, I saw radical transformations. And, you know, you deal with personalities in church, and sometimes you're the personality that people have to deal with. There's back and forth. We all live and learn, right? But, you know, more than anything, what I experience is that there is no amount of negativity. There is no church hurt. There is no anything that is going to be stronger than seeing the transformation that God can do in their life. And so seeing that, I was just like, I'm all in. This is awesome. I want to be a part of making this kind of story happen.
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0: The Young Escape, Turning My Heart, overnights on Vision Christian Radio. Well, today is Are You Okay Day, and people across Australia have embraced a simple question: Are you okay? Now, it's great to notice people that may be acting differently and to ask the simple question, are you okay? 9 in 10 people in Australia are aware of Are You Okay? But awareness alone doesn't start the conversation. So today, the focus is on helping more people feel confident to reach out when someone is on their mind. Across homes today, workplaces, schools, sporting clubs, and communities, people are talking more openly about life's ups and downs and the importance of staying connected. Yet some might still hesitate to start a conversation because they're worried about saying the wrong thing or aren't sure how to help. Here's Are You OK CEO Lachlan Searle.
1: If you're worried about getting the conversation wrong, don't be. You don't need to have the perfect words. A simple, genuine Are You OK is a really good start. What matters most is being present, actively listening without judgment, and showing you genuinely care. The advice for people who are worried about asking Are You OK is to trust your gut. If you notice the signs that someone might be struggling, ask the question. Listen, encourage action, and check back in. That's how you have an Are You OK conversation any day.
0: So it's pretty simple, really. If you are worried about someone, if you're thinking, are they okay? Ask them, are you okay? Any day, not just today. Any day. Because a conversation could change and indeed could save

0: Chris Tomlin, how good it is. Overnight's on the Vision. You know what's really good? Hymns. I love old hymns. I really do. And last year, Phil Dunk had a special listener edition of Great Hymns of the Faith, and he's doing it again very soon. September the 27th is coming up. So if there's a hymn that's shaped your faith or simply it stirs your soul, and some of them are so soul-stirring, aren't they? Let us know, and Phil will add it to the playlist on September the 27th. If you'd love to hear your hymn, jump online, vision.org.au/request, and tell us what hymn you'd love to hear and why. Great Hymns of the Faith and the special hymn request program, September 27th. Coming up in a few moments, Pastor Greg Laurie and a new beginning.
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2: There's winners and losers in a race, and there's winners and losers in the race of life, and we should go for the gold. 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Run it such a way that you will win. This

0: In any gym, there are people there who are just getting it done. A certain number of reps, a certain duration of time, and oh, phew, they're done and they're gone. And there are others who push themselves and they give it their all, and it shows. Today on A New Beginning, Pastor Greg Laurie points out this life is too important to muddle through. The Lord wants us to run this race with endurance and to run this race to win. We'll learn more about how to do that in Acts.
1: So now we're in Paul's third missionary journey. God is using him powerfully, and miracles are happening. Acts 19, verse 11 says, God gave Paul the power to perform unusual miracles when handkerchiefs or aprons that had merely touched his skin were placed on sick people. They were healed of their diseases, and evil spirits were expelled. Stop there. So the emphasis is unusual miracles. These are not your normal miracles. Actual garments that have touched Paul are now being used by God to heal people. There was no healing power in something Paul wore. But it seems that in the minds of the people, there was sort of a faith release, if you will, where they thought, if I just touch this shirt that Paul wore, this robe or whatever it would be, I too will be healed. We see a similar situation in the story of the woman with a medical condition causing her to constantly bleed. And she reasoned, if I can touch the very edge of the garment of Jesus, I will be healed. Now, Jesus didn't say that. He didn't promise that, but she thought that. And sure enough, he's walking through a crowd of people. She reaches her hand through. She touches his robe. And suddenly, the healing power of God is released in her life, and she's healed right there on the spot. But it's interesting to note how Jesus healed different people. Sometimes they touched him, like the woman I mentioned. Other times he touched them. Other times he spoke the word and they were healed. On one occasion, a person was blind. He spit in the dirt and wiped the dirt with his spit in the guy's eye. Here's mud in your eye, buddy. Wow. Now, what would you think if you came and asked me for prayer and I spit on the dirt? What would you, oh no, you're not gonna pray for me that way, are you? But the point is that the techniques, if you will, varied so people would realize it's not in the technique, it's not in the garment, it's not in the touch, it's from God himself. And by the way, God is still in the healing business. And when we need a touch from the Lord, we should call out to the Lord and ask him to heal us. Okay, so whenever God is at work, the devil will be there to oppose. So the devil effectively enters the scene through a group of guys identified as the seven sons of Sceva. So this man Sceva has seven sons, and they fancy themselves to be exorcists. They think they can cast demons out of people, but they were not the magnificent seven. They were the foolish seven, as we see now in the story, because they thought the name of Jesus was like some kind of an incantation or magic words, if uttered, would heal people. Go to Acts 19, verse 13. They tried to use the name of the Lord Jesus Christ in their incantation, saying, I command you in the name of Jesus, whom Paul preaches, to come out. The evil spirit replied, I know Jesus and I know Paul, but who are you? Then the man with the evil spirit leaped on them, overpowered them, and attacked them with such violence they fled from the house naked and battered. Wow. Don't mess with demons. So there's three takeaway truths from this little story, probably more, but here's three quick ones. Number one, Satan is real and powerful. And demons are real and powerful. And it's interesting that this man who is possessed by the demons had supernatural physical strength. I mean, he takes on seven dudes and they leave the house stripped of their clothing and just running for their lives. We see the same thing illustrated in that man who was demon-possessed who lived at the graveyard, and at night he would walk around shrieking and howling, and they put him in chains and he broke the chain. So the devil is powerful. Never take the devil on in your own strength. That's why the Bible says in Ephesians 6, stand in the Lord and in the power of his might. Number two, the power of Jesus is much stronger than the power of Satan. Because it's kind of scary to think how powerful the devil can be, but it's really encouraging to know that Jesus is way more powerful, right? Jesus said, all power has been given to me in heaven and in earth. So we serve an all-powerful God. And the third thing is the best defense is a good offense. The Bible says, submit to God, resist the devil, and he will flee from you. You see, the problem with the sons of Sceva is they had no relationship with God. They just, oh, in the name of Jesus, whom Paul preaches, and the demon's response is almost humorous. Jesus, I definitely know. Paul, I know, but who are you? It reminds us that the devil knows those who are a threat to his kingdom. So he knows, oh, that person, that man, that woman, they're a problem. They're a threat. I'm going to focus my energies on them. Remember when Jesus said to Simon Peter, Simon, Simon, Satan has been asking excessively for you that you would be taken out of the care and protection of God? Would that freak you out if Jesus said that to you? You're just hanging out. All of a sudden he turns to you, says your name twice. Satan has been asking for you by name. Maybe he paused for a moment, Peter shaking in his sandals. But then the Lord adds these words, but I have prayed for you that your faith would not fail. So yeah, the devil may come asking, but Jesus is gonna answer the door. Okay, so don't worry about it. Jesus is way more powerful.
0: Pastor Greg Laurie from Harvest Christian

Now, I have done the Lord's work humbly and with many tears. I have endured the trials that came to me from the plots of the Jews. I never shrank back from telling you what you needed to hear, either publicly or in your homes. I have had one message for Jews and Greeks alike, the necessity of repenting from sin and turning to God and having faith in our Lord Jesus Christ. Now I am bound by the Spirit to go to Jerusalem. I don't know what awaits me except that the Holy Spirit tells me in city after city that jail and suffering lay ahead. None of these things move me, nor do I count my life dear to myself, so that I may finish my race with joy and the ministry which I received from the Lord Jesus to testify to the gospel of the grace of God. Wow. Five categories Paul identifies that we are in, things that we're doing. First of all, Paul compares himself to a runner in a race. So I want to finish this race, he says, with joy. This was a favorite analogy of the apostle, the idea of running a race. He used it many times in his writings. For instance, over in 1 Corinthians 9:24, he reminded us that we must run to win in the race of life. He said, in a race, everyone runs, but only one person gets a prize. You should run in such a way that you will win. Run to win. Run for first place. Not for honorable mention. You know, in schools today or in athletic events, they'll give participation trophies. This is not good. There's winners and losers in a race. And there's winners and losers in the race of life. And we should go for the gold. Silver's good, so's bronze. But definitely give it your best effort. Run that race to win. Then he also warns us about getting off track in the race of life when he writes to the believers in Galatia. And in Galatians 5:7, he says, you guys were running a good race. Who cut in on you from obeying the truth? So, you know, when we're running this race, try to run with people that have the same passion that you have. Let me put it another way. Hang around with godly people and do godly things. Don't hang around with ungodly people, which will lead you to do ungodly things. Psalm 1 says, happy is the man that does not walk in the counsel of the ungodly or stand in the way of sinners or sit in the seat of the scornful, but his delight is in God's word. So there are godless people, scornful people, people that will slow you down in the race of life. So it's a good thing to periodically evaluate relationships you're engaged in. Is it a wing or is it a weight? Does it help you go faster like a wing or does it slow you down like a weight? So don't let someone else cut in on you. Paul also warns in Philippians 3 about looking back in the race of life. You know, you got to look forward. It's a bad idea to look over your shoulder. That half of a second could cost you the race. You know, when you're driving on the freeway, and have you ever noticed that if there's a cop, a CHP, driving ahead of you, you always slow down. No one wants to pass the CHP, right? And even if they're under the speed limit, you go under the speed limit. If they slow down to 20, we'll all slow down to 20, right? Sometimes I think they do that just to mess with us. I wonder if I go slower, if they all go slower. But the problem is sometimes if you're driving and you look in your rearview mirror and you see a police officer driving behind you, you get focused on that and you're not paying attention to where you're going. In the race of life, you got to always be looking forward and not looking backwards. Because the first step to going back is looking back. Remember Jesus said, remember Lot's wife. Three words. Remember Lot's wife. Why should I remember Lot's wife? Because after she was delivered by the angel of the Lord from Sodom and Gomorrah, Lot's wife along with Lot and their children were warned, don't look back. And she deliberately looked back and she turned into a pillar of salt. Jesus said, no man having put his hand to the plow and looking back is fit for the kingdom of God. So in the race of life, keep looking forward, not looking backwards. And then Paul says, I want to finish this race with joy in verse 23. I love that. Not just finish the race with joy. I have never felt joy when I'm running. I've only felt pain. But he goes, I want to finish this with joy. So I've been running this race for over 50 years now.

And I'm going to tell you a little secret. It is a joyful thing to serve God. I love it. Don't lose your joy. After he sinned, David said in Psalm 51, a psalm of confession, "Restore unto me the joy of my salvation, and then sinners will be converted to you." Isaiah 55 says, "You shall go out with joy, you'll be led forth with peace, and the mountains and the hills will break forth before you into singing, and all the trees of the field will clap their hands." And then we're also told in Nehemiah 8:10, "The joy of the Lord is your strength." Paul says, "I want to finish this with joy." Do you have joy? Do other people see that joy in your life? It's really important. Paul also points out that as we run the race of life, we need to play by the rules. He says in 1 Corinthians 9:27, "I run straight to the goal with purpose in every step. I discipline my body like an athlete, training it to do what it should. Otherwise, my fear is after I preach to others, I'd be a hypocrite and I would be disqualified." So when you enter into a race or whatever it is, there's rules. These are the rules. Do you agree to play by the rules? Yes. I read about one guy that entered a marathon. And he agreed to play by the rules. And they noticed that when the race was coming to a close, this guy comes across the finish line, no sweat. He was just acting like he had not done anything. And he won the bronze, and someone complained, and they found out the guy had started the race, ran through the forest, got on a bus, went to the place where the race ended, got off the bus, and then ran across the finish line. Needless to say, he was disqualified. So we gotta play by God's rules. That's the way to do it. And we want to run all the way because it's not just starting this race well, it's finishing this race well. I have found that the best way to run well in the race of life is to have a good motivation. Why am I doing it? What is my objective? And the author of Hebrews tells us the secret. He says, "We're surrounded by a great cloud of witnesses, so let's lay aside the weight and the sin that so easily besets us and run with endurance a race that is set before us, looking unto Jesus, the author and finisher of our faith, who for the joy that was set before him endured the cross, despising the shame, and now is set down at the right hand of God." So that's how you look to Jesus. I don't run this race for people. I don't run it for applause. I don't run it for likes on my social media. I don't run it for any of those things. I started it this way, and I hope to end it this way. I'm doing it for Jesus, and that's what will keep you going no matter what you're facing.

0: Great encouragement to keep us going in our Christian life. Pastor Greg Laurie with our studies in Acts chapters 19 and 20 today here on A New Beginning. Well, given the sacrifice of Jesus on the cross, as Pastor Greg said, it's what motivated Jesus to keep going. Given that, how have you responded? Because of what Jesus did, he extends the free gift of eternal life to each one of us. Have you accepted that gift? Pastor Greg says you can start that kind of relationship today.
1: They can, and it's so simple. And I think because it's so simple, people think, oh, it can't be that easy. Well, look, Jesus did all the heavy lifting. He carried the cross for you. He died on that cross that he carried. This isn't about what you do. It's about what he's done. But here's what the Bible says. Whoever will call upon the name of the Lord will be saved. So let's just say that you're caught in a riptide out in the ocean and you need help and there's a lifeguard at the stand and they see you. You've got to call out to them and let them know you need saving. And the same is true when it comes to eternal life. Jesus is ready to save you. Will you call out to him? You say, well, okay, how do I do that? You do it through prayer. And prayer is just talking to God. So listen, I'd like to lead you in a simple prayer. And if you pray this prayer after me, I believe God will hear it and answer it, and Christ will come to live inside of you. Thousands of people have prayed a prayer like this over the years that we've been doing this radio broadcast and have seen their life change. There's no power or magic in a prayer. It's all about your commitment to Christ. But this is a way to call on the name of the Lord in this prayer. So if you want Jesus to come into your life and forgive you of your sin, if you want to know that you'll go to heaven when you die, if you want to fill that big hole in your heart, just pray this prayer after me. You could pray it out loud if you like. Pray it in the quietness of your heart, but pray these words if you would. Lord Jesus, I know that I'm a sinner, but I know that you're the Savior who died on the cross for my sin. I am sorry for my sin, and I turn from it now. And I choose to follow you from this moment forward. Be my Savior and my Lord. Be my God and my friend. Thanks for hearing this prayer and answering this prayer. In Jesus' name I pray. Amen. Listen, if you just prayed that prayer, I want you to know that God has heard you and has answered it. The Bible says, these things we write to you that believe on the name of the Son of God, that you may know that you have eternal life, that you may know. It's yours now. God has given it to you because it's the gift of eternal life through Jesus Christ, our Lord. Congratulations and welcome to the family of God.
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Tyler Colton-Dixon, perfectly loving the outcome. If I don't have you, you're on Overnight Sun Vision. It's been Steve Mack with you. Time for me to skedaddle out of the studio, make way for the Rise and Shine Brekkie crew, straight after the latest news, sport and weather. Not forgetting today is Are You OK Day. If you know someone, you see someone, you think they're not quite being their normal selves, just check in on them. Ask, are you OK? Doesn't hurt to ask, and often it could be a big help to someone as well. Sending us up to the news, ever found, never beyond repair. God bless, have a fantastic day ahead.

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2: In this bulletin, a heated exchange in federal parliament, and Andrew Hastie calls out One Nation tactics. With more, I'm Tracy Weir. Liberal MP Andrew Hastie is demanding One Nation remove a cartoon from their social media sites that labels him a traitor. The former elite soldier claims the minor party is going after him after he testified in the Ben Roberts Smith case. One Nation leader Pauline Hanson says she never personally called Mr. Hastie a traitor. He argues Senator Hanson and her colleague Barnaby Joyce are lying cowards because evidence is there for all to see. Australians are being urged to get disaster ready ahead of a dangerous spring and summer forecast. Forecasters predict hot weather and low rainfall will trigger heat waves and early season bushfires. Emergency management official Pat Hetherington says households should begin preparations now.
3: Prepare an emergency kit with essential supplies. Check that your insurance arrangements are up to date and suited to your local conditions. Prepare your property for the hazards that are most likely to occur in your area.
2: Bushfire season has started early in Queensland, with several fires already burning. The Prime Minister has dismissed suggestions he did anything wrong after failing to declare honorary membership to his local golf club. The club has received $6 million as part of the Commonwealth Grants Program. Anthony Albanese has told Parliament there is nothing untoward.
4: If anyone wants to join what is affectionately known as Royal Marrickville, what they need for 2 years' membership is $5. We'll get them 2 years' membership. For 2 years!
2: The Marrickville Golf Club gave the Prime Minister the social membership in 2012. Victoria's Shadow Roads Minister Danny O'Brien says an upcoming election is the only reason the Carroll government has decided to pump more money into the state's crumbling roads. The Auditor-General has found almost half of Victoria's road network is in poor or very poor condition, and that the government ignored advice from the Transport Department that the funding it was allocating to maintain or improve the roads was insufficient.
5: The government's taking it seriously because there's an election coming up, and that is the only reason they're looking at roads. Remember, this is a government that wasted $15 billion on corruption on the big build, but cannot find the money over the last couple of years to actually maintain our roads.
2: Premier Ben Carroll since committed an additional $352 million to repair 500,000 potholes this year. The opposition has pledged to pour $5 billion into annual road maintenance if it wins government. More than 2 months on from their devastating earthquakes, Venezuelans are still picking up the pieces. While the country's main airport has partially reopened, daily life remains challenging. Thousands of people are living in tents indefinitely, with food and clean water still not easily accessible. Trans World Radio's Annabelle Torrealobar has told Mission Network News that despite the difficulties, churches have grown closer.
6: They see that the only way for the nation is to stay united, to survive, basically, because many people, they don't have anything.
2: The earthquakes claimed more than 6,500 lives. Tens of thousands are still listed as missing. That's the latest news. Sport is next.
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2: Turning to sport, and after securing the minor NRL premiership, the Penrith Panthers are narrowing their focus on winning a fifth premiership in 6 years. Coach Ivan Cleary has told Nine they're still as hungry as ever for success.
8: Yeah, last year we started quite poorly in the season, finished off well, but sort of finished the year thinking that we could ultimately do better and come back bigger and better this year.
2: The Panthers play the Roosters this Sunday. And Pies forward Tim Membry has signed a one-year contract extension, which will see him enter his 15th AFL season. That's the latest Vision National News. I'm Tracy Weir.
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2: Time now for a look at the weather. An area of low pressure over inland eastern WA is producing storms which are extending into western Northern Territory and northwest South Australia. A cold front passing over southeast Australia is bringing showers to eastern parts of New South Wales. A cold and unstable air mass following that front is bringing showers to Tasmania. The capital city forecast today in Sydney, clearing showers and a top of 18 degrees, Melbourne mostly sunny and 15. In Brisbane, clearing showers, a top of 22. Perth expecting a sunny day and 23 degrees. Sunny in Adelaide with a top of 19. Canberra, sunny and 18 degrees. In Hobart, sunny, a top of 18. And in Darwin, a sunny day and a top of 34 degrees. 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
1: Good morning. We are so happy to be with you today and hoping and praying your day has started well, but I think turning the radio on and listening to us right now, it's a good start to the day.
2: Amen. Well, it is. It's a Thursday. I love a Thursday. Like, you're pretty much done. I'm a rounding sort of a person.
1: Uh-huh.
2: I like rounding up or down, depending on what suits me best. I'd be rounding up to Saturday by now.
1: Well, it's
2: you're pretty much done.
1: It's almost Saturday, isn't it?
2: Don't you reckon?
1: Yes.
2: Just round. Just treat today a bit like a Saturday, but you have to be at work. Like, you know, a bit fun.
1: Why not, Phil? And look, today is Are You Okay Day.
2: Yes.
1: And so we're going to touch on that. We're going to talk to a couple of people about that, a man and a woman, just about mental health and just checking in on our friends and our loved ones. Mm-hmm. It's actually a great initiative.
2: It's a really good initiative. But I love that we have a bit of an extra angle to that as Christians, because that I've heard and I've been watching it lots of this, Are You Okay? And yeah, in the natural, that is great, just as it is.
1: Mm.
2: Add God into the mix.
1: Yeah.
2: It takes it to the next level. So I reckon next up, let's do that. Let's bring God into that conversation.
1: Mm.
2: Also today, about an hour and a half from now, we have a little surprise coming into the Vision HQ. Someone very special is bringing a gift.
1: Ooh.
2: They're not telling everyone what it is.
1: Okay.
2: But I'm pretty excited.
1: A secret gift.
2: Mm-hmm.
1: I love a secret gift. And of course, Phil, we are still writing a song about Inverell.
2: Woohoo!
1: The town of Inverell, if you don't know where that is, it's in New South Wales. It's a beautiful little town. One of our listeners has asked us to write a song, and who are we to deny the request, Phil?
2: Well, it'll sound a lot like this song, which we wrote for Tamworth, just to give you a taste. It'll be similar.
1: Yeah. With Inverell in there.
2: But just imagine Inverell and a few different facts, and that's the song.
1: But it's known as a sapphire town,
2: oh,
1: Phil.
2: Sapphire
1: There's
2: going
1: to be a mention of sapphires in that song. I can guarantee you that.
2: But we need your help, because it has to be sung tomorrow, and we haven't actually started writing it yet.
1: It's nothing. Nothing to it.
2: Thankfully, it's a new day as the Afters are singing. New day, new life. Next up, a Christian angle to Are You Okay Day. What does it mean? You're on Rise and Shine.

0: That is the afters. New day, new life. And you're on Rise and Shine with Phil and Andy. It's definitely a new day, Phil.
1: Well, that's right. And it is Are You Okay Day. It's an organisation that encourage you to go and ask someone the simple question, are you okay?
0: It's a good question to ask.
1: It is one of those questions that I think we do naturally, to be honest, but actually don't expect a real answer in reply.
0: It's true.
1: Don't you think?
0: Yeah, and I think traditionally some people didn't talk. You know, especially those of us with Anglo-Saxon roots, felt the old stiff upper lip.
1: Yes.
0: The British Empire was built on the stiff upper lip, which means you just got on with it. You know, you didn't talk about your complaints or your concerns. You just toughed it out. And that's what the empire was built on. And, you know, colonies like Australia were built on just hard work, perseverance. But sometimes people are struggling on the inside. Yeah. And it's healthy to tell someone else because it kind of gets this burden off your chest.
1: Yeah, that's right. I mean, you think the great Aussie idea, she'll be right, mate.
0: Yeah.
1: Like, I think that's probably permeated the culture so much that you take that on board. And I even said it last night, oh, you know, have a bit of concrete and toughen up. Like, that's not actually helpful when someone's actually having trouble.
0: And how did your 14-year-old girl take that, Phil?
1: I did actually use that yesterday. We were like, oh, we'll just toughen up then. And there's an element of that that's not so helpful in a conversation when they're, you know, actually we do want to explore, hey, what's going on in your world? And then be there for them. It's an important question to ask.
0: It is. And it's amazing how you can get a more healthy perspective on your own struggles when you tell someone else, often just by verbalizing it, and someone says to you, oh, you know what, that's bad, but, you know, that happened to me once and I got through it, or they tell you another story. And it's just, I don't know, we're just designed to share our burdens. I think Jesus, or the Lord made us to not do life alone. And when we share our burdens with others, it does make it easier to bear.
1: And I think as Christians, there's an extra layer to it. So that's nice to do anyway and a great thing to be doing. But then when you add God into the mix and you add that when you are born again, so that's you ask Jesus to be your Lord and Savior, he puts inside of you an extra helper, the Holy Spirit.
0: Yeah.
1: And when you add the Holy Spirit into the mix, because his job is to lead and guide you, to bring things back to your memory, I've found, Andy, that means that suddenly I find myself thinking of a person and calling them and saying, hey, can I pray with you? Or, hey, and I know that's actually a prompting from God. That's the next level.
0: Absolutely. And like, he's also the comforter, isn't he? So the Holy Spirit can heal our hearts and comfort our hearts. And sometimes we just got to open up to God and admit, you know what, God, I'm not okay. I need your help.
1: Oh, I love that.
0: And then also saying it to another person can help as well. And like you said, Phil, they can pray with you, agree with you. Because when you go through a hard time, sometimes you don't have that energy to pray hard and to really lean into God.
1: True.
0: But someone else's prayers can on your behalf. And you say, Holy Spirit, heal my heart, comfort me, or just restore my peace. And he will do that, Phil. But, you know, there's an old saying, God's a gentleman. He doesn't force himself on us. We have to ask him to receive his blessings.
1: Yeah, that is actually, Annie, that's really good. Because sometimes you can think, oh, God will just do it. No. Well, no, actually. And you see so many times in the Bible, okay, I'm thinking of Elijah in the Bible. He's running away. He thinks someone's going to kill him. Jezebel, she's after him.
0: And her armies.
1: He's really scared. And he comes, he runs and runs and runs. And eventually he stops and he's in a cave. And then he talks to God. And it's at that time, after the running, God doesn't just grab him by the shoulder and say all that time, hey, it's okay, I'm going to be with you. He waits for him to talk to him.
0: Yeah, absolutely.
1: And to say, hey, God, where are you? And hey, he has a bit of a whinge.
0: Yep.
1: And then God shows up and says, no, you're not alone, mate. I've actually got all of this prepared. When you go down the mountain, I've got a helper ready for you. You're not going to do life alone, but it did take stopping and talking to God.
0: Yeah, and he got a great outcome because he's one of the few men in history that didn't die a natural death. A chariot came and picked him up and took him to heaven after that. Some people see that as a great failure in life.
1: Huh.
0: It's just an insight into his human weakness, but God still promoted him to heaven in one of the greatest deaths ever, that he just got picked up by a chariot and taken to heaven. It's pretty cool.
1: I think it's a win. I'm like, all for that. Actually. I'm all for that. His cloak falls away and he's like, off you go. There is a song that made me think this morning as I was pondering on it, and it's Lauren Daigle. It's this song, it says You Say, and it's talking about what God says about you.
0: Oh, I love this song.
1: It's saying, you say I'm loved, you say I'm strong, when I think I'm weak, you say I am held, when I am falling short, when I don't belong. You say I'm strong. Like, isn't that the truth of the message, Andy?
0: Yeah, that's the Bible right there. She's singing Bible, Phil. And there is a time too to encourage ourselves. You know, David encouraged himself in the Lord, the Bible says, true. When the people were talking of getting rid of him. And you can encourage yourself by just declaring and speaking what the Bible says about you over your own life, as we've been talking about the last few weeks in our mirror verses.
1: Yeah, true. Mm. Speak the word of God. But an encouragement, it's, are you okay? Throughout the show, we will be chatting to some experts about some ideas and some practical tips. But yeah, keep God in mind. You've got God on the inside. What an advantage.
0: Amen.
1: And here it is. This is the song, Lauren Daigle, You Say. As you do, think about that.
0: Oh, I love this song.
1: Who's on the inside of you? And what does he say about you this morning? Your own Rise and Shine.

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0: is Sean Rodriguez singing Just Like God. You're on Rise and Shine with Fel and Andy.
1: And Sean Rodriguez was here in the studio yesterday. Wasn't he awesome, Andy?
0: Oh, such a cool guy.
1: Yeah, he's a cool cat.
0: One word I would use to describe him, Fel: genuine.
1: Yes. Just a real pleasure to have with us. Well, that was his song. You were just hearing it, Sean Rodriguez, Just Like God. It's been playing in my head all night, actually. Just like God. Da, da, da. I can't remember the words.
0: Pretty catchy, though.
1: I can remember the tune.
0: The tune is catchy.
1: The tune is catchy. But we did get to ask Sean for a bit of his story. Sean, tell us how you kicked off in Christian music.
2: And I always loved Christian music growing up. I was inspired by artists like Toby Mac and, you know, for King and Country, guys that were just like really doing stuff on the next level. I love them because they were fully ministry in the music and the content of their lyrics, but also when you go to their concerts, they are fully like full-blown entertainment. This is crazy.
1: So
2: and
1: good.
2: It's all for the glory of God, which I thought was amazing, right?
1: Yeah.
2: And so for me, I grew up in church. I grew up, my grandfather is a pastor. Wow. And so I grew up watching him, always teaching me about spread the gospel, you know, encourage people, inspire people, bring joy, bring love. And so when I started to put those two worlds together, it was something that just kind of naturally evolved. I was so naturally drawn to the Christian music scene because of what guys like Toby were doing. And I was so drawn to the ministry world because of what guys like my grandfather were doing. And as I got older, it just kind of became like, yeah, this just makes sense. It's like the calling and the passion just kind of started to mix up into one thing, and now we're doing this.
1: Oh, it's so cool. Well, I love that. I love that your granddad, like, there's this heritage of faith that now is coming through in your music as well.
2: Absolutely.
1: Take us back. What was it like? You had your granddad, and how's that inspired where
2: Man,
1: you are now?
2: It was a whole lot of church. It was Sunday morning, Sunday night, Tuesday prayer, Wednesday service,
1: wow.
2: Thursday youth group.
1: You were fully church, right?
2: I was full time church in it. But it was incredible. You know, one thing that I love about my grandfather is I was able to see a commitment to God's calling on his life, regardless of what the outside elements were talking about, right? And so people have told him, like, you know, so his church is in the inner city of Denver, Colorado.
1: Okay.
2: And that's where I grew up, in that inner city of Denver. And people would tell him, like, Pastor, if you just move the church down to the suburbs, you know, they give a lot more down there, and we'd get a lot different audience. And he's told people so many times, he's had offers to buy the church and move somewhere else. And he said, you know, these are the people that God called me to. And, you know, on paper, maybe it makes sense and maybe we'll get a little more tithe and, you know, whatever. But he said, but this is the community that God has me in. And so in my time growing up there, I got to see the most insane transformations. Wow. And I always joke about, like, there's no other place that I could imagine where, you know, the former convict, the former drug dealer is standing there and just having a one-on-one conversation, smiling with grandma. You know, and then they're praising God together, and they're, you know, they're doing all of this, and there's no other place where people from all kinds of different backgrounds can come together, and it doesn't matter where you've been, but it matters what you're here for. Mm-hmm. And in church, you're here to give glory to the God that changed your life. And so growing up, I saw radical transformations, and you know, you deal with personalities in church, and sometimes you're the personality that people have to deal with. There's back and forth. We all live and learn, right? But, you know, more than anything, what I experience is that there is no amount of negativity. There is no church hurt. There is no anything that is going to be stronger than seeing the transformation that God can do in their life. And so seeing that, I was just like, I'm all in. This is awesome. I want to be a part of making this kind of story happen.
0: So good, mate. And look, let me ask you, Sean, because obviously our audience listen to Christian music, you know, all day. There's so many great artists, including yourself on Vision. As an artist, what is your hope? Like, what do you want people to experience through listening to your music?
2: Man, I love that. Just contagious joy, man. I want people if they hear a song or if they come to a concert. I know everybody's got stuff, right? Everybody's walking in with stuff in their life, and life gets heavy sometimes. And I just, my hope is that for, you know, 3 minutes if you're listening to a song, or for an hour if you're coming to a concert, I just hope that for that time we can like block all of that outside stuff out and just remember for a minute that God created us with purpose, and that this is a life that we get to live, right? This is whatever we're doing, this is what God allows us to do. And it's in, so for me, I just want people to know, like, all right, let's block stuff out for a minute. Yeah. Let's be thankful. Let's have some joy and just, you know, just feel the goodness of God, you know, for a little bit.
1: So true. That is Sean Rodriguez telling us just a little bit of his story.
0: Yeah, and it's always good to hear people's story, the story behind the song. Mm. And as I said before the song, before that little conversation, I should say, the word genuine comes to mind, Fel.
1: Yes.
0: He's just genuinely trying to help people through the gift that God's given him, which is singing and making great music.
1: Every time you hear this song, now you know the story behind the song.
0: Mm-hmm.
1: But if you want to hear the rest of that interview, and we played a game with him, head to the podcast. So that's at the Vision Christian Media app under Rise and Shine or on the website.
0: Or breaking news, it's also on the Rise and Shine Facebook page.
1: There is.
0: It was posted last night, the, a little snippet of the game being played, and you can see the, you know, the big smile on his face and the energy. He's just a very cool guy.
1: He was a cool cat. Or you can, actually, Insta is somewhere that we've recently launched, and we'd love you to go over and follow and like there.
0: Yeah, that'd be nice. But,
1: Instagram, Rise and Shine Vision. Right now, though, we are heading to the news on the other side of it. It'll be Mission Vision here on Rise and Shine.
3: In stories making news, Liberal MP Andrew Hastie says One Nation is coming after the wrong veteran as he escalates his war of words with the minor party. Mr. Hastie says One Nation is targeting him after he was asked to testify in the Ben Robert Smith defamation case. Three people have been arrested over the shooting death of a 22-year-old man in Melbourne's north. Two men, aged 19 and 20, and a 19-year-old woman are being questioned over the shooting in Thomastown on Sunday night. The CFMEU's Brisbane headquarters have been raided by police as part of a cross-border operation. A joint interstate investigation is looking into allegations a Victorian labour hire contractor bribed Queensland union officials. The United States will ban imports on a range of Canadian products, including alcoholic spirits, some dairy goods and motorbikes. The move follows Canada's retaliatory tariffs on American goods. Sport and the Western Bulldogs midfielder Adam Treloar has called time on his AFL career after 263 games. That's the news and sport headlines. I'm Tracy Weir. More details soon.
4: Getting you up and ready to face the day. This is Rise and Shine with Phil and Andy on Vision.

0: that is Sanctus Real. You are I Am. You're on Rise and Shine with Fel and Andy.
1: Agent, your mission is simple. Decode the clues, find the town, and complete the objective. This is Mission Vision.
2: Right, that's it. We've lost a vision location, Andy.
0: I'm really curious about this one, Fel, because the clues are interesting to me.
2: Oh.
0: And I even remember them. I'm so fascinated by this
2: okay,
0: one.
2: Okay, well, it's then take us through.
0: It's a town next to a wide river.
2: Yes.
0: And it's also a town that was founded around about 1840, 1850. I remember those
2: That's
0: two
2: true.
0: Clues, and I thought, okay, this is an interesting place.
2: And it's been flooded many times.
0: Yes, many times it's been flooded.
2: Yeah.
0: That's so
2: tough. So there you go. And also, I'll add to your conundrum.
0: Mm-hmm.
2: It's the birthplace of an iconic Aussie musician.
0: Oh, there you go.
2: So does that help you?
0: Doesn't help me because I'm not a big, let's say, encyclopedia of Australian music. But, I'm sure Google might be able to help a little bit
2: based
0: on those clues.
2: There you go. Well, look, if you think you know where this mystery town could be, give us a buzz. It's 1-800-316-316. For Mission Vision.
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5: Every day I drive to work through the gorge. This road is a steep and windy road, and recently the authorities installed a big orange sign with flashing lights. If you drive down the hill faster than the speed limit, the lights will start flashing, warning you to slow down. The other day I was travelling down this road and there were two cars behind me. I slowed right down so the lights wouldn't flash, and as I did so, the two cars behind me also had to slow down. We were all now going the correct speed limit. When we're in a position of leadership, we're bound to have people following us. That means those we lead will replicate our actions.

0: And that is Aisha Woods, and the song is called Happy. You're on Rise and Shine with Fel and Andy.
1: Agent, your mission is simple. Decode the clues, find the town, and complete the objective. This is Mission Vision.
2: That's right. One of our vision towns has gone, and so we need your help to find it. Oh, we have a few clues, which, Andy, you love.
0: I do love the clues. I'm fascinated what this town could be, Fel. The town is on a wide river. The town has flooded several times, sadly, and also was founded in about 1840, 1850. And I just found out today, Fel, from you, that a famous Christian singer or musician hails from this town as well.
2: Maybe not Christian, but
0: oh,
2: just
0: sorry,
2: a singer.
0: Did I say Christian?
2: Well, they could slip. Be. Who knows? Just an iconic Aussie musician, but let's hope that they are a Christian. Let's go with that. These are the wrong answers, just so you know where we're at so far. Here's a couple of the wrong answers.
3: We'll try Ingham.
0: Ingham.
2: Ingham chicken. Love him.
4: Thinking about the Lachlan River, which I think is next to a little town called Forbes.
2: They were all wrong, but
0: they're
2: very
0: good guesses.
2: That was great guess.
0: It could have been the answer.
2: And I think someone also guessed Lismore, not Lismore. That's I can see why you'd think that too.
0: Yeah, yeah.
2: But I've got Therese on the line. And Therese, you're going to have a go?
5: I was tossing up between Yugara and Forbes, but the other lady said Forbes, so I'm going to go Yugara.
2: Okay. What's the river on? Is it the Yugara River? What is it that floods there?
5: No, Yugara is a lovely little town not far from Forbes.
2: Oh, and, same river.
5: And it's. I'm pretty sure it's still on the Lachlan River.
2: Yeah.
5: And she, it's been, it's actually.

0: got nearly wiped out a couple of years ago.
1: That Lockie River? Yes. Well, look, that is a very, very good guess. I'm going to say it's not, I'll help, it's not the Lachlan River that I'm aware of. But well done. Okay. Thanks for having a go.
0: All right. Thank you.
2: Okay,
1: bye-bye. I mean, our town stays lost for another day.
2: I think tomorrow someone's going to find it, Phil.
1: You reckon?
2: I'm confident.
1: We're confident in the Vision family. Hey, next up, we are writing a bit of a song for a town called Inverell.
2: Oh, yeah. We've written songs for a few towns so far, Phil.
1: Yeah.
2: And look, this show must continue, must go on. Someone's asked us to sing a song about Inverell. We can't say no.
1: Oh, we'll bring you up to date next on Rise and Shine. After this one, it's the Skelly Brothers. Good God.

0: That is the Skelly Brothers, Good Good God. You're on Rise and Shine with Fel and Andy.
1: And we have been writing songs for Vision Towns. It's based off, this is the professional version. From the 80s.
0: Well, Fel, we haven't just been writing songs, we've been singing songs.
1: We have been singing a song. Who doesn't love that? I mean, then make a joyful noise to the Lord and all of that stuff. So we thought, you know, let's see if we need to. In fact, I feel like a compulsion to love on our Vision Towns.
0: Yeah, we've got to celebrate every single town in Australia that has a Vision transmission.
1: Yes. So we've done a song already for Bundy.
0: Yes.
2: Love you, Bundy.
0: Nailed that one.
1: And then we're one for Gerald in WA.
2: Love you, Gerald.
1: Bernie.
2: Love you, Bernie.
1: And of course.
2: Love you, Tamworth.
0: Oh, yeah.
1: And then Louise earlier in the week, she put out the challenge.
3: I do. It's Inverell, a rural town, northwest New South Wales.
1: We don't say no, we say yes.
0: How could you say no to that?
1: You can't say no to that. And so we have been putting it out all week. Hey, what do we need to know about Inverell? We don't want to get it wrong.
0: No.
1: Like, you need to make sure we can't just pick stuff out of the sky.
0: We need some local knowledge.
1: We do. That's
0: local
1: right.
0: Intel.
1: And so
0: people who know the place, love the place, let us know what we should include in our song.
1: Yeah. And we've got a few things so far, haven't we? Like, we know that there's beautiful people there.
0: Yes.
1: We know that it's a beautiful streetscape.
0: It's a sapphire city.
1: No, it's got some sapphires.
0: We like that.
1: Well, we actually would love to go and just see if I can find it. I feel like I could.
0: A bit of fossicking?
1: A bit of fossicking. I feel like God would help me. I don't know why, but I just feel like...
0: Well, one of our callers told us that you normally find the sapphires under large rocks.
1: Yes.
0: I picked that information up.
1: You
0: and he
1: also...
0: said after a flood or heavy rains, a good time to go fossicking as well.
1: You know what you also find under large rocks?
0: What?
1: Spiders, snakes.
0: Really?
1: Cockroaches.
0: How many snakes have you found on a large rock, Phil?
1: I just assume that that's kind of, I pick up a rock and I'm just imagining something Australian is going to bite me, to be honest. So you
0: that's
1: know,
0: your Kiwi origins coming out, Phil.
1: I just think everything in me says don't look under the big rock.
0: Well, for the new players out there, you just slowly lift the rock up
1: a little bit
0: and have a little peek what's underneath it if you're concerned about it. You don't do a quick one.
1: Okay.
0: So if you're nice and patient with it, it's okay, because if there's anything under there you don't like, you can put the rock back and just walk away.
1: Okay.
0: Stay away.
1: Thank you. I'll do it with you, Andy.
0: There you go.
1: Together. But I have got Jenny. Jenny, you're hanging by and you've got a special song about Inverell.
4: Our dad. Excuse me. He was born there. He was born in Inverell.
1: Oh, hon.
4: And, sorry, it's, he actually made a song. He actually wrote a song about Inverell.
1: Oh, beautiful.
4: And it's called Sapphire City.
1: Oh, beautiful.
4: So that would be another name you could use.
1: Okay, that's
4: song.
1: A good idea.
4: But like I said, he was born and bred there. He was a singer, a musician, very well-known person at the time.
1: Yeah, that's beautiful. Thank you, Jenny. And so that is quite inspiring that there's existing songs about the town as well.
0: Yeah.
1: So I tell you what, we've actually been able to look it up, Jenny, and this is Arthur Barnes. So he's born in Inverell in 1932.
0: Wow.
1: And this is the song he's already written about it called the Sapphire City Song.
0: Can we play some of it, Phil?
1: Yeah, do you want me to play a little bit?
0: I'd love to hear some of it.
1: Right, think about what we could pull out of that might help our song.

0: Love it.
1: Oh, Fossick's he's talking about. Fossicking.
0: But there you go, Phil. It's a confirmation.
1: And the bluey shine. So there you go. Sapphire City.
0: So good.
1: It's beautiful. Well, we'll definitely include some of that in our song.
0: Oh, we've got to. And he obviously toured around town singing and performing. You know, he was born in a different era, Feld. Yeah. Around that time when he was about, you know, 15, 20, almost half of Australia lived in country towns, our population. So if you were touring country towns, you know, you're getting decent crowds every concert, every performance. So he would have been quite a performer.
1: It would have been amazing. Mm. So, look, thank you so much, Jenny, for touching base and letting us know about your dad's song. But if you've got some tips for us for our song, it needs to be played tomorrow. We've only got 24 hours now.
0: That's nothing. We need about 1 hour, Phil.
1: 24
0: is too many.
1: Historically, that's what it's taken, to be fair.
0: I might even sleep for 8 tonight, you know, just to prove that I don't need 24 to write a song.
1: I think you need even less. That is true. But the Inverell song will be out tomorrow. But if you can get involved, get in touch, 1-800-316-316. We are heading up to the news. And then after that, we're going to be jumping into the book of Genesis. There's a great escape about to happen for Jacob. You're on Rise and Shine.

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1: Opening talkback lines, exploring pure information science and how it leads to Jesus. 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
0: Vision National News. 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
2: In this bulletin, transport industry workers taking strike action and oil prices rise again. With more, I'm Tracy Weir. One Nation leader Pauline Hanson says Liberal MP Andrew Hastie is making a mountain out of a molehill over a cartoon on her website. Mr. Hastie believes he's being targeted because he was subpoenaed to give evidence in the Ben Robert Smith defamation case. Senator Hanson has told News 24 that's not the case, arguing the cartoon is satire and she doesn't believe Mr. Hastie is a traitor.
3: I have the highest regard for people in the Defence Force and have fought for and are prepared to put their lives on the line for this country. And I respect him for his services that he's done for Australia. But I have not called him a traitor.
2: The former elite soldier is demanding Senator Hanson remove the cartoon, which labels him a traitor. An alarming number of Queensland children have been discovered to have a sunscreen-linked chemical in their bloodstream. The international study found the UV filter homosalate found in common sunscreens could have effect on children's health. Australian sunscreen regulators have been investigating the need for stronger controls around UV filters. Thousands of transport workers will walk off the job today in the largest coordinated campaign in the history of the Transport Workers Union. Workers who move goods for brands including Aldi, BHP and Coca-Cola will strike for 24 hours in a push for improved pay and conditions. TWU Secretary Michael Caine argues striking is always the last option.
4: They have to send a really clear signal to the companies that engage them and to the community that this is a critical industry and they are being squeezed. What these workers want is fair pay, but more importantly than that, they want job security and assurance that they will have a job tomorrow.
2: Workers are calling for pay increases to bring them in line with industry standards. Victoria is recording more than 100 burglaries a day. It's as many home break-ins as New South Wales and Queensland combined. Insurance Council of Australia shows the burglaries come at a cost of more than $56 million to Victorians. Global oil prices have surged again after strikes on tankers in the Gulf and an attack on oil facilities in Saudi Arabia. The US says it struck five Iranian tankers in response to Iran targeting a warship before Tehran announced retaliation against eight tankers and an American base in Jordan. Houthi rebels also launched drone and missile attacks on several Saudi oil sites. Many Christians from poorer nations say their children's lives have been saved by an Israel-based medical charity. For 30 years, Save a Child's Heart has provided 8,000 life-saving surgeries to children with critical heart problems from 75 nations, regardless of their religion. Half of the young patients were Palestinians from the West Bank and Gaza. The charity is also training a global network of next-generation doctors and cardiac specialists to perform heart surgeries in their own countries. Nearly 200 people have been baptised together on a Devon beach in England. It was organised entirely through social media by Merlin Craft, who runs the online channel Bible Lad UK. Participants came from across Britain and Ireland to be baptised. That's the latest news. Sport is next.
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2: Turning to sport, in tennis, Carlos Alcaraz has been knocked out of the US Open in a marathon quarterfinal, American Ben Shelton defeating the third seed in a fifth set tiebreak. Alcaraz says he gave it his all.
5: I mean, it was close. It was close. So I'm just a little bit disappointed, you know, about, don't get in the win at the end.
2: Ben Shelton will play Francis Tiafoe in the semis. That's the latest Vision National News. I'm Tracy Weir.
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2: Time now for a look at the weather. An area of low pressure over inland eastern WA is producing storms which are extending into western Northern Territory and northwest South Australia. A cold front passing over southeast Australia is bringing showers to eastern parts of New South Wales. A cold and unstable air mass following that front is bringing showers to Tasmania. The capital city forecast today in Sydney, clearing showers and a top of 18 degrees, Melbourne mostly sunny and 15. In Brisbane, clearing showers, a top of 22. Perth expecting a sunny day and 23 degrees. Sunny in Adelaide with a top of 19. Canberra sunny and 18 degrees. In Hobart, sunny, a top of 18. And in Darwin, a sunny day and a top of 34 degrees. 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
1: Good morning all across Australia. We hope your day has started well. And a big shout out to all the people in the town called Ashford. Ooh. Ashford is about 56 kilometres north of Inverell. If you're just joining us right now, we are in the process of singing or writing a song about Inverell, which we will sing tomorrow here on Vision. I have been to Ashford many times. I've driven through it on my way to Inverell.
2: Yeah.
1: It is a beautiful little town, some nice little cafes and restaurants in it. It's also known as Cod's Own Country.
2: Cod?
1: Because there's great cod fishing there. But here's what I love about Ashford. It's history. In about 1867, Captain Thunderbolt rode through Ashford. And I love that.
2: Is he a bushranger?
1: Yes, Captain Thunderbolt, famous bushranger. I don't know. I just like Captain Thunderbolt for the name. The name alone.
2: What would your bushranger name have been?
1: I don't think it would get any better than Captain Thunderbolt.
2: Starlight. Like I used to name my pool ponies Starlight all the time.
1: There was a Starlight. That doesn't strike fear or terror into your heart like Thunderbolt does.
2: Thunderbolt.
1: Like a flash of lightning.
2: Oh, well, you could have been Flash Lightning. That would be Andy's. You should be that. That'd be a great name.
1: Look, I've never given thought to it before, Phil. Thank you for the challenge. I've never actually thought, what would my bush ranger name be?
2: But Flash Lightning.
1: Look, let's get back to Ashford.
2: Sorry, Ashford.
1: Captain Thunderbolt has ridden through the town a long time ago now.
2: Yeah.
1: But it is a cute little town. And the weather today in Ashford got down to 8 last night, fairly fresh. Mm. But currently sitting at 13 degrees, will reach a high of 22 degrees today. Perfect spring weather.
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2: Come on.
1: Everyone in the town and a little bit outside the town too can hear Vision 24 hours a day, 7 days a week.
2: Captain Lightning Bolt.
1: Thunderbolt.
2: Thunderbolt. Flash Lightning. There we go. Psalm 139, a verse that you could speak over yourself. Today's Are You Okay Day. We're encouraging you. Actually, you've got God on the inside, so you could have that conversation with God, but also with someone else. Be led. Who are you going to pray or talk to or ask today? And this is a great reminder, Psalm 139, verse 14. It's a psalm from David, and he's talking about what he knows God has done for him. Thank you, he says, and you could say the same for yourself, for making me, talking to God, so wonderfully complex. Your workmanship is marvelous. How well I know it. You watched me as I was being formed in utter seclusion, as I was woven together in the dark of the womb.
1: Amen.
2: Like if you are sitting there today and you're thinking, oh, does anyone see me? Does anyone know you? Know that God has been watching you. He had a plan for you. He made you and knit you together from even before you came out into the world. That's how precious you are to God and to us.
1: Love it.
2: Isn't that amazing?
1: So good.
2: Praise God for the Psalms.
1: Mm.
2: But you could write that down and or take a photo of it, pop it as a screensaver for your phone. We'll also put that up on Facebook today. I'll make that our mirrorverse for today because it's important. There you go. Next up, someone who probably was a bit complex is Jacob. He's in the Bible. And look, he has some wins, he has some losses along the way, but we're following his life and learning from it. That's in the book of Genesis. Encourage you to grab out your Bibles and we'll be heading there next together on Rise and Shine.

0: That is Carly-Ann Taylor, Heavenly Father. You're on Rise and Shine with Fel and Andy. The good news is, Fel, that our Heavenly Father has given us this incredible book called the Bible.
1: Yes.
0: Helps us to know Him, walk with Him, and actually live blessed lives.
1: It's so true. And the best way to get something out of the Bible is to read the Bible. And it's not going to help just being on your shelf. I think we have so many people in the world who have a Bible next to their bed or Bible on the shelf. It actually is not going to do you any good there unless you open it and have a read.
0: It's true. I remember when I was a kid, the Gideons used to come to our school and give us free Bibles, those little Gideon's Bibles, those little red ones. And I still remember the story that they said on Gallipoli, one of the Australian soldiers had a Gideon's Bible in his breast pocket and was shot. And the bullet didn't penetrate the Bible, so it saved his life.
1: Oh, well then.
0: And look, that is a good result there, but the Bible's got even more power than that to stop a bullet. The Bible can actually save your soul, lead you to Jesus, and bring God's presence and His blessing into your life for your whole life and into eternity.
1: We encourage you to open it up and have a read, but we do that together here on Rise and Shine because it's good to do it with a friend. So we're at the moment in Genesis all together, and we're up to a part of the story, which is interesting. We've got a guy called Jacob. So you might know his granddaddy. So Abraham had Isaac. Isaac had Jacob. Jacob's had a whole bunch of sons. They're going to be called the Children of Israel, which might be a name that you're familiar with. But this is the story of Jacob. He's been away from home because he and his brother Esau, who were twins, had a bit of a fight, not a biff up with fists, although I think it could have come to that. But Jacob, really, he ended up with his dad's blessing on his life, and Esau was like, that's not fair.
0: He was jealous.
1: He was jelly. His mum sent, and his dad sent him away to his uncle Laban's house to find himself a wife. He was young at that point. Now, many years later, he finds himself in a situation, thanks to God's blessing, where he's got two wives, many, many sons, a couple of daughters, and he's got a lot of goods. And he's still living with Uncle Laban.
0: And a couple of concubines thrown in as well. It's complicated.
1: It's complicated.
0: But, you know, it's amazing when you hear a lot of Bible scholars and teachers talking about Jacob, excuse me for the throat, and they kind of dismiss him as a trickster, as a deceiver. And look, it's all true. He was human like you and I. Mm. But the thing is, there's not a single account in the Bible about his twin brother Esau hearing God's voice or encountering God. Mm. And yet many times we see God encountering Jacob. And it says in the New Testament that the Lord said, Jacob I have loved, Esau I've hated. So despite Jacob's weaknesses and his faults, the Lord loved him, which means he had a heart after God.
1: Yeah.
0: And we need to remember that. And this should encourage all of us that none of us are perfect either. Imagine if our lives are in the Bible, all of our failings and mistakes and things we've done wrong. You know, his are in there on display for all of us. But what I love about this chapter, Fel, is that in verse 3, the Bible says this imperfect man called Jacob, the Lord said to Jacob, return to the land of your fathers and to your family, and I will be with you.
1: Yeah.
0: Like, how good is that?
1: I know.
0: God speaks to Jacob and says, okay, go home now, mate. And guess what? Yeah, you're not perfect, but I love you and I'm going to be with you. And that's an encouraging word for all of us, Phil. He loves all of us. And if we obey him, obey his word, he'll be with us in our lives as well.
1: It is. And that's what we're going to see here is there's a protection upon that because Jacob leans into God. And so that's what happened in chapter 31 of Genesis. We see Jacob goes to his wives, Rachel and Leah, and he says, hey, do you mind? We're going to go back to my family's home. And the girls, it's interesting, Laban, their dad, hasn't treated them well. And they go, you know what? That's fine with us. In fact, my Bible has exclamation mark. We won't inherit any of my father's wealth anyway. He's reduced our rights to those of foreign women. Like, they feel hard done by their dad. So they're like, yeah, go ahead and do whatever God has told you to do. So Jacob, he's worried, though, that Laban, his father-in-law, is going to come after him or he's going to restrict him from leaving. So he leaves when Laban's not looking.
0: He does a runner.
1: He gets about 3 days away before Laban notices. So says something for Laban. 3 days later, Laban sets out after them. But on the way, I love this. This is the protection of God. God appears to Laban and says, I'm warning you, leave Jacob alone.
0: Yeah.
1: And that's, for me, really important. Jacob was there. He's pursuing what God has told him to do. And God is there. He's like, it doesn't stop Laban. He still goes after them. And there's more to that story. But he's had a warning from God and he actually does. It changes the way he approaches Jacob.
0: It's so cool. And I call that the blessing of obedience because Jacob obeyed God. God said, leave, go home. So Jacob obeys, and in obedience, that's where the blessing of God is. And if you study the New Testament,
1: yeah,
0: you know, why do the apostles and the disciples in the book of Acts have all these incredible encounters with God and these incredible miracles happening? Because they were being obedient.
1: Great.
0: Jesus said, go into all the world and preach the gospel. And before that, he said, just wait in Jerusalem. I'm going to send my power on you. As they obeyed God, the blessing came. And so it's the same for us today. As we obey the word of God, as we do what the scriptures say, the blessing of God comes in our lives. And like you said, Phil, right there, Jacob is being protected by God himself when Laban comes to do him harm.
1: And I would take it a step further and say the main way that God's going to lead and guide you now is by the Holy Spirit, who's been put inside of you. He's our ultimate leader. He's our guide. That's what the Bible calls him. In my own life, I can say there are times where I have known to do something and not done it. And then I have found that I'm outside of that protection, to be honest. And things have gone wrong and things start happening. And I'm like, oh, why is that? And I can go back and actually I knew to go this other way. Oh, I knew to do that and I chose not to because it was too hard. Yeah. I chose to do, and then I readjust and I go back and I'm like, okay, God, I actually think you're telling me to do this other thing. And I find myself in a peaceful place where there is protection and things go well. And it's actually being sensitive to that inner witness, we call it, that guide of the Holy Spirit on the inside.
0: Absolutely. And if you are a new Christian, you're hearing this, when the Holy Spirit does speak to you or guide you, as Phil's saying, it's always according to the Word.
1: 100%.
0: So the first thing is learn the Bible, learn what the Word says. And then, like you said, in different moments in our life, the Holy Spirit quickens verses to us, scriptures to us, or says something specifically to us. But it'll always be based on what the New Testament says. So,
1: yes.
0: And as you said, Phil, that's where the blessing is.
1: Yeah, and it'll always bring peace. So if it's bringing you fear or worrying, that's not God. So it does take some practice, doesn't it? But over time can say, just like Jacob here, who is on the run. Well, he's going back home.
0: Kind of is on the run, yeah.
1: Kind of is. Tomorrow we'll be back there. But we're in Genesis 31, and that's taking us through to about verse 22. So have a read, and we'll pick up there again tomorrow. Next up, though, we have to make space. We've got a special Prezi coming in.
0: Oh, yes. Come on, bring it.
1: There's
0: bring
1: a
0: it.
1: Gift, and I haven't told you what it is, Andy, but you're going to love it.
0: Don't I love a gift, fella? It's one of my love languages. Yes, it is.
1: It's up next on Rise and Shine.
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0: That is Justin Michael. Cannot see tomorrow. You're on Rise and Shine with Fel and Andy.
1: Now, we're very excited here in the studio. We've got Shez. Shez is one of our Vision family, but today you're bringing gifts, Shez.
2: Whoop, whoop. I am bringing coffee machine.
1: Get out of
0: what?
1: Here.
2: I think it's a secret, so maybe we shouldn't be talking about it. No, I'm joking.
1: So you're bringing coffee machine?
2: Yes. I have the capacity of a couple of machines that Brad Pitt actually touched as well.
1: Are you serious?
2: I'm serious. The famous coffee machine.
1: Wow.
0: There you go.
2: They've come from a shoot.
1: Yeah.
0: a Brad Pitt shoot.
2: A Brad Pitt shoot.
1: Serious?
2: Exactly. Yeah, I'm 100% serious.
1: So has Brad, what did he, yeah, so he's touched them?
2: He's touched them. He just likes to go around touching people's coffee machines.
1: I'll probably
2: get in trouble for saying that.
0: Wow, a Brad Pitt shoot.
1: You have very kindly bought a coffee machine here.
0: Wow.
2: Yes, a fully automatic coffee machine.
1: Goodness.
2: Because I realised you guys were still using capsule machines. Not that there's anything wrong with that.
0: No hate.
1: No.
2: But we got to get rid of those.
0: Well, you
2: and
0: have.
2: Get the one-touch experience.
1: Thank you. We are going to be very excited. Andy is drinking one right now, so watch out, world.
0: Can I say it was amazing? It's amazing. Really good.
2: So good.
1: So
2: and like,
1: it
2: took zero effort. So you guys, even the stupidest person in Vision, I mean, I'm not saying anybody's
0: She's looking at me, everyone. She's looking at me.
1: You guys, even the most stupidest person in Vision.
2: Let me finish the sentence, though. Even the stupidest person will be able to use the machine, right?
1: It's not improving.
2: But I'm saying, like, everyone's really smart here. So, like, you know, the stupidest person is still smarter than me. Does that make it better?
0: Yes.
1: Totally.
0: Thank you.
2: I'm giving free coffees today.
0: I feel better.
2: Hopefully people still love me.
1: Come bringing gifts, you can say whatever you liked.
0: But for real, did Brad Pitt touch the machine upstairs?
2: Yeah, so we did a shoot in New Zealand and I got to meet him. And
1: okay. What was he like?
2: He was really polite and respectful. He stayed in a room most of the time because this was like 150 people on set to film.
1: What's the ad for?
2: So it's a DeLonghi ad for our coffee machines.
1: Okay.
2: And he's making coffee. He sort of does like an iced coffee and a hot coffee.
0: Ooh.
2: And it's really cool. And there's a dog. I got to meet the dog, which I was way more excited about.
1: Than Brad Pitt.
2: Yeah, 100%.
1: Okay.
2: Her name was Coda and she was just like couldn't talk to us during the day for the shoot.
1: The dog.
2: Because she had to lock onto Brad.
1: But she talked to you in the evening, did she?
2: But in the evening she talked to me.
1: She talked to you.
2: Just like the donkey from the Bible. No, she didn't really
0: talk. Yeah, but hang on. Is that Brad's dog or is that your DeLonghi dog?
2: No, it's like a dog.
0: It's a DeLonghi mascot.
2: An actor dog that came in for the day.
1: An actor dog?
0: Yeah. Oh, wow.
2: And apparently she's a little bit naughty, so her owners put it in for training and now she's like a movie dog. So I was like, how cool is that?
1: How do you get that gig?
2: Yeah, I
1: want to be the person who gets paid for their dog.
0: The dog handler, yes.
1: The dog person.
2: Mm-hmm. And Coda was just beautiful. So they gave her the signal to be like, you're done for the day, bubby. And then she just ran to me because there was like 100 people behind me and I was there. I'm like, bubby. And she just ran and I've got this gorgeous photo of her with me giving me love.
1: So did you meet Brad though?
2: Yes.
1: After he was touching the machine that we now have upstairs.
2: I was making coffees for him during So what I do is I'm a product trainer for DeLonghi.
1: Okay.
2: And I train people how to use our machines. So it was really cool to be there making sure our machines are working well and making coffees for the man.
0: Mm.
2: So at the end, I didn't, and it wasn't, it was nothing like planned. It just happened.
0: Organic.
2: Because God just blessed me with this moment because I wasn't looking for it or making it work.
0: Mm. Well, I'm looking
2: for it. At the end of the day.
1: Well,
2: just
1: imagine.
2: He just came up to me as he was leaving and we were able to say, can we have a photo? And then as he walked over, he was like, you're the one that's been making me coffees all day. Coffees. It doesn't have a Bronx accent, but I put it in there.
1: Yeah, no,
2: And I was like, yeah, we did some decaf for you so you're not too buzzed. And he's like, well, thank you. And I'm like, no probs, you know. And then he gave me a little hug and then we did
0: nice.
2: A photo and I hugged him back. And I've got photo proof of this as well, just in case.
1: We don't. Like well, today we're just thankful for you. You've come and bought us the ultimate gift.
0: Mm-hmm.
1: We're going to have like such an excited little Vision family here. Thank
2: I want to get everyone buzzed on coffee today.
1: Wow.
0: Do you feel like productivity levels will go up now that the whole of Vision are going to be drinking this easy to make coffee all day?
2: We could probably halve all the show times and get more shows in because you guys will speak double fast.
0: Yes.
2: We'll just get more shows in.
0: Like double
2: Dutch.
0: Because
2: we need more Vision
0: skipping.
2: Content. Mm. We always need more Vision content.
0: We do.
2: As a listener, I love it. I love it.
1: We love you. Thank you so much.
2: You're
1: a blessing.
2: Yay.
1: Well, we are coffeed up and ready to go.
0: And we sure are, Phil.
1: But I do need to know, this coffee machine has been touched by Brad Pitt.
0: Apparently.
1: There's great excitement. Well, I've seen a photo now of Brad with said coffee machine. So this has made us think, have you had an encounter with a celeb?
0: A close encounter of the celebrity kind.
1: You could say that.
0: Because we want to hear your story
1: we
0: if
1: do.
0: You have.
1: Yeah, 1-800-316-316. either in person or they've touched something that you've now got, you know, like a handkerchief or something, anything like that, give us a buzz. We want to know that close encounters of the celebrity kind. You can jump over to Facebook as well and post there. 1-800-316-316 while we head up to the news headlines now. On the other side of it, beat the toaster. You're on Vision.
3: In stories making news, the United Nations nuclear watchdog's 35-country board of governors has passed a resolution reporting Iran to the UN Security Council for the first time in two decades for breaching its non-proliferation obligations. One of Australia's biggest energy companies operating in Queensland says it will stop taking gas off the domestic market for overseas exports. Santos has faced criticism for dipping into domestic gas supplies to meet demand for massive export contracts at its Gladstone Liquefied Natural Gas project. The number of used cars being sold across the country has increased for the second consecutive months. And five baby orangutans have been found in a forest in India's east, prompting an investigation as to how they got so far from their natural habitat. To sport, in tennis, and Carlos Alcaraz has been knocked out of the US Open in a marathon quarterfinal, American Ben Shelton defeating the third seed in a fifth set tiebreak. That's the news and sport headlines. More details soon.
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0: That is Joseph O'Brien singing Trustful. You're on Rise and Shine with Fel and Andy.
1: Beat the Toaster.
2: And on this Are You OK Day, what could be better than playing Beat the Toaster for your mental health? I could go either way, actually. But Aaron, you're on the line with us. Are you OK today?
3: Yes, I certainly am. Thank you for asking.
0: Are you OK to play Beat the Toaster today, though? That's the big question.
3: 100% ready.
0: Ooh,
2: I
0: confidence.
2: Love the confidence.
0: It sounds like you've had breakfast, Aaron. Have you had your breakfast or a coffee or something so far?
3: I've had a coffee. I haven't quite had breakfast yet.
0: Okay.
2: So. Confidence on an empty stomach.
3: Coming.
0: Bit of liquid.
3: Yes, yes.
0: Yeah, liquid sustenance. What sort of coffee do you like?
3: I have the sachets, unfortunately. They're no good for you, but it's a caramel latte.
2: Oh, ooh. The caramel latte. Aaron, that was my very first coffee. Mm-hmm. I remember. I didn't like coffee. So I introduced caramel lattes.
0: Yes.
2: And that was the beginning of where I am today.
0: I was the same, Phil. I think a lot of us got introduced to coffee
2: was
0: via
2: it
0: a
2: caramel
0: latte. It was the caramel at a Gloria Jeans.
2: At a Gloria Jeans.
0: They brought the caramel to Australia.
2: And suddenly we were hooked on coffee.
0: Mm-hmm.
2: Amazing. Thank you. Thank you. That's right.
0: And for Peter Irvine, who brought Gloria Jeans to Australia, the rest is history.
2: That is exactly right.
0: He did very well out of it.
2: He did do very well out of that caramel latte. Oh, dear. Today we've got a letter for you, Andy.
0: A letter D, my friend. D for danger.
2: Danger zone.
3: Oh,
0: so you know the drill. 60 seconds, 10 questions. Say pass if you don't know the answer. And don't use the same answer twice. Are you ready to go?
3: I promise you. Yes, let's do it.
2: Wow.
0: Something with a tail.
3: Dog.
0: A brand of car.
3: Daihatsu.
0: A term of measurement.
3: Diameter.
2: Good.
0: School subject.
3: Drama.
2: Great.
0: Something with spots.
3: Dalmatian.
0: A television star or character.
3: David Attenborough. Great.
0: An item in your purse or wallet.
3: Driver's license.
0: A stone or a gem.
3: Diamond.
0: A foreign city.
3: Pass.
0: A musical instrument.
3: Drums.
2: Yes.
0: A foreign city.
3: Come on. What's the name of this?
2: You can do it.
3: A foreign city. I'm so stuck.
2: No, you got it.
0: I almost did.
2: I was almost like near Sweden.
0: That was the best 90% I've ever seen on this game.
2: I actually 100% thought you had that,
0: yeah.
2: Aaron. Like,
3: so did I. I just went blank when it came to a foreign city.
2: Very impressive.
0: You basically answered nine questions in about 30 seconds.
2: And you did it exactly the right way.
0: Mm-hmm.
2: Like with spots, I wouldn't have, I was like, no, oh no, that's hard. And then you were like, Dalmatian.
0: Boom.
2: Boom. No problem. It was just David Attenborough.
0: Yes.
2: Boom.
0: Boom.
2: I thought that was hard.
0: Mm-hmm.
2: Nope. Not a problem for Aaron.
0: And you know what, mate? You're going to kick yourself. A foreign city, Dubai.
3: Of course it is.
2: What other options?
0: Or Dublin.
2: Dublin.
0: Durban.
3: Oh.
0: Damascus, if you want to go Middle Eastern.
2: Go biblical.
0: A bit of hummus and... Lebo bread.
2: That was hard.
0: It was hard, but you made it look easy, except for that last question.
2: Okay, well, we're going to pop you back on the list, Aaron, because you'll have to play again.
0: Yep.
2: Are you keen?
3: Perfect. Yeah,
2: yeah, yeah. You'll get another chance. I reckon the second time round,
0: mm-hmm.
2: you can't, because you were there. You were there.
0: Maybe have a slice of toast next time. That might help you as well.
2: A slice of toast.
3: Yeah, I think so. Maybe
2: that's right. Have your Wheaties as well as your caramel latte, and then... It's all good. Oh, well done. Aaron, I'm feeling for you. Very impressive. Thank you for playing.
3: Thank you. Can I just say one thing?
2: Yeah.
3: I really appreciate you guys, and I love listening to you every morning when I go to work and throughout the day when I get a chance. So, I'm really happy to have found Vision. So.
2: Oh, praise God.
0: Well, can we encourage you, brother? Share the love with someone else, mate. Mm. Share the app with someone. I'm sharing the app with people all the time so they can also listen to Vision.
2: He's an app pusher.
3: Yeah.
0: Good on you, mate. We're both app pushers together then.
2: Thank you, Aaron. All right. We so appreciate it. Appreciate you being part of our family. And we'll pop you on the list. You're not safe now.
0: Mm-hmm.
2: We'll call you another time.
3: Thank you.
2: Thanks, Aaron.
0: See you, mate.
3: Have a good day.
2: Bye. Well, that's how it's done.
0: Almost done.
2: I was sure he had it. Like,
0: he was so good.
2: Aaron Legend.
0: Mm-hmm.
2: Okay, this is the number. If you're inspired, you're like, I could do that. The text number is 0447488316. If you text that number, we're bound to call for not just Rise and Shine, but the game that stops the nation.
0: You could even play tomorrow.
2: You could play tomorrow. Next up, though, we're making some time. Today is Are You Okay Day? And Des Kennedy, he runs Momentum for Men, a podcast. We play here on Vision, but it goes out all over the world. But we're going to ask him about men's mental health in particular. And I reckon as a woman, I'll get something out of it as well.
0: Oh, okay. I think I might as well.
2: Well, as a man?

0: 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Quicks Road, Brim, Victoria.
1: Good thoughts from Vision's Daily Devotion, the word for today.
2: Consider Proverbs 18 verse 21. The tongue has the power of life and death. Something powerful happens when we vocalise God's word. The tongue has the power of life and death, and those who love it will eat its fruit. Sometimes you have to say it like you believe it. Jesus literally spoke to the wind and waves, right? He rebuked storms. He rebuked demons. He rebuked fevers. He even told us to tell mountains to move. When you verbalize your faith, you remind yourself of God's promises and place your trust in Him. There are some things you should not say. When Jeremiah used his age as an excuse to say no to God's call, the Lord rebuked him. In Jeremiah chapter 1, it says, "Say not, I am a child." In other words, don't disqualify yourself if God has called you. Instead, speak life-giving, faith-filled, grace-laced words. Mike Batterson says, "There are some things I refuse to say because it gives them power. I call it my say not list." What words need to go on your say not list? This is not just about four-letter words. Jesus said we'd give account for every idle word. The word idle means unemployed. An idle word is a useless, worthless word, a word that doesn't accomplish anything. Jesus also said in Matthew chapter 12, verse 34, "From the overflow of the heart, the mouth speaks." So our words are x-rays of what's on the inside. That's where the battle is won or lost. If we want our words to reflect His word, that's where we've got to drop anchor. And when we do, the mind of Christ becomes our mindset too. Vocalize the scriptures. That's Vision's word for today.
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1: Well, it is Are You Okay Day today, so we thought we'd check in with a man in touch with the men, not only of Australia, but also overseas. His name is Des Kennedy. 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
2: Hey, isn't it great to be alive on a lovely day like this?
0: Yes, it is. So, Des, let's go there. It's Are You Okay Day, the day where we're encouraged to ask someone and just open up a conversation. Is this something that's traditionally hard for a guy to do?
2: Oh, absolutely. And more importantly, they give a flippant answer. So right. Most men would say, yeah, I'm okay, I'm doing well. What I've found is the best way to deal with it, when somebody says, you know they're struggling, ask them, what question should I ask you to get the right response?
0: Oh, let's do that again.
2: Put it back on them.
0: So actually,
2: and invariably they will tell you, oh, look, I'm struggling with this or whatever. So put it back on them rather than just letting them say, yeah, it's okay.
1: Okay, so let's do a role play, Des.
0: So
1: you asked me the question, are you okay?
2: So are you okay, Andrew? What's happening?
1: I'm fine, mate. Yeah, how about you?
2: Yeah, look, I'm good, but no, I know you're not well, man. I know there's things going on in your life. So why don't you tell me what question I should ask you to find out how you're really going?
1: Well, seeing you asked, Des, I got this going on, that going on. Yeah, that's actually really good. I like that.
0: That
1: would, I think, open the can a little bit, yeah.
0: And actually,
2: it does, because men are so close.
0: I've done that same thing with my husband, to be honest. There's been times where I've just said to Murray, hey, I need you to ask me this question. I actually need you to ask me because I do want to open up to you, but I don't feel like I can just blurt it out. It's worked both ways. I have it. And I actually found it made a very different conversation. Like once I was vulnerable and said, oh, actually, I do need you, but I need you to ask the question first. And then regularly, could you ask this question to me in a couple of days as well? I agree, Des. I think it works for men and women, but I reckon for guys, even just asking that, are you okay? It would be quite confronting sometimes for a guy that you're just expecting a flippant answer back to give you a real answer. Maybe that's why people don't go deeper, is because they're afraid that they don't have an answer to that.
2: Exactly. What's interesting about today is Are You Okay Day, but it's also Suicide Prevention Day.
0: Right.
2: And they are actually very closely linked because, you know, obviously if a man doesn't answer and he bottles stuff up inside, he is much more prone then to do something silly.
1: Yeah, absolutely. And I think the stats confirm that, especially in regional Australia, the most at-risk humans in Australia of that are young males in regional Australia. But Des, let's talk about the positives. What sort of stories or testimonies have you heard as a consequence of your podcast and your radio show, how men have found a place and a space to open up and really find help from other men or from other people?
2: Look, I think there's lots of them. There's one of them just comes immediately to mind, a young guy who was in his 30s who was suffering severe depression in Tasmania. And he reached out to us and, you know, we just got him in touch with a local group and, you know, and got him involved with other men. And, you know, and he's come back and said, hey, you know, it was the best thing I could do was reach out to this other group. And there were men there who were, you know, had gone through life, had gone through not the same experience, but similar experiences. And, you know, and they were able to help this young guy. And there's lots of examples like that. You know, whether you be in the city or whether you're, you know, out rural, you know, it's very easy to be busy and lonely. Yeah. It's very easy to be busy and isolated. And you could have all the business contacts in the world, but a contact that is really important to you, that helps you explore where you are in life, is so critical.
0: Yeah, and I think, Des, that's a key takeaway, isn't it? Is you don't do life alone. And if you see someone who is, let's bring them into the fold. And I think, Andy, you really do that well. Like you're looking for the one and bringing them in and let's have a coffee, let's do something.
2: Mm. Yeah.
0: It doesn't always have to be the deep conversation, but it's being that friend and making sure you're finding the isolated and drawing them. It's very much like what Jesus would do.
1: Mm.
2: Yes. And I mean, it reminds me of that little band that people had years ago on their arm. What would Jesus do?
1: Yeah.
2: I used to mock my family for wearing those before I became a Christian.
1: Yeah.
2: I understand it a lot better.
1: Okay, let's do it one more time, Des. Ask me the question if I'm okay.
2: So how are you going, Andrew? Are you going okay?
1: I'm fine, mate. Yeah, I'm good. How about you?
2: Hey, man, I'm good. But listen, I know you've got stuff going on in your world. So what question should I ask you to enable you to tell me what's really going on?
1: Oh, I love that. So what question should I ask you to enable you to tell me what's going on in your world? This is great ammunition for all of us who want to help others, Des, and it's been really practical and really helpful. So this is Des Kennedy from Momentum Australia. He does a very successful and popular podcast, which is aired all around the world, not to mention a radio program, which is here on Vision and also other Christian radio stations around Australia as well. Des Kennedy, thank you so much for what you do for men, for mental health, and just for empowering the next generation of men all around the world.
2: It's an absolute pleasure to do it, man. You know that.
0: Thank you so much. Des Kennedy, Momentum for Men.
1: Great guy.
0: Check out the podcast and you'll hear it over the weekend here on Vision as well. We're coming up to the news not long from now. On the other side of it, we're looking for your celebrity encounters.
1: Mm-hmm.
0: When have you met someone famous? Give us a buzz. You're on Rise and Shine.

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2: In this bulletin, the Prime Minister under scrutiny and global oil prices surge. With more, I'm Naomi Millen. A Nationals senator believes the Prime Minister should face consequences over a $6 million grant to a golf club in his Sydney electorate. Anthony Albanese was an honorary member of the Marrickville Golf Club, which received federal funding to fix its sewerage system. Bridget McKenzie had to resign from her portfolio in the previous coalition government when she failed to declare an honorary membership of a gun club. She says Mr. Albanese didn't declare his membership and should face similar consequences.
3: The Prime Minister needs to uphold his own standards, the standards that he expected me to be held to.
2: Victoria is recording almost as many home burglaries as New South Wales and Queensland combined. Insurance Council data has found there have been 3,900 property theft and burglary claims in Victoria over the past financial year, more than 100 a day. Melbourne has also recorded the nation's highest number of car theft and car break-ins, more than every other capital city combined. A car is stolen or broken into every 43 minutes. Investigations remain ongoing after the Brisbane CFMEU headquarters was raided. The joint operation was led by Victorian Police, who executed a number of search warrants and seized several items. CFMEU officials are reportedly being investigated for accepting bribes to assist a company in gaining access to Olympic and Paralympic projects. Oil prices are back up above $100 a barrel as the Middle East conflict escalates. President Donald Trump claims Tehran is trying to influence America's midterm elections, arguing it won't take long for his administration to bring energy costs down.
4: Their money is valueless. They're not paying their soldiers for a little while. I would say this shortly, but right after the election, because they'd like to have it that way, but right after the election, oil prices are going to be tumbling downward.
2: The US says it struck five Iranian tankers in response to Iran targeting a warship that was followed by an Iranian attack against eight tankers and an American base in Jordan. A Chinese lawyer who helped defend the large underground Zion Christian Church after it was raided by communist authorities has fled to Taiwan. Ruth Wang is seeking asylum in the West after her China-based law firm was closed down. Zion's founder, Pastor Ezra Jin, is now in the US after being released following an appeal by President Trump, but eight other members are still in jail. And 40 mass gospel campaigns are planned across Bangladesh from today as a major nationwide evangelistic initiative aimed at reaching remote communities with the message of Jesus Christ. The Awake Bangladesh outreach is organised by the Great Harvest Ministry. The first 15 campaigns will take place every Thursday through to Saturday for the next 7 weeks. They're focused on reaching 150,000 people in communities with limited access to the gospel. That's the latest news. Sport is next.
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2: In tennis, Ben Shelton says his quarterfinal win over third seed Carlos Alcaraz at the US Open was a career highlight. The five-set thriller set a new US Open record as the latest finish ever to a match. The American says it was an epic game.
6: You know, that was a war, epic match. I mean, Carlos, one of the greatest champions in our sport already at 23 years old. It's always fun being on the court against him. It's ridiculous some of the stuff he comes up with sometimes, but yeah, the most enjoyable match that I've had in my career.
2: Shelton will face fellow American Francis Tiafoe in the semifinals. That's the latest Vision National News. I'm Naomi Millen.
0: 2020, life, culture and current events from a biblical perspective.
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2: Time now for a look at the weather. An area of low pressure over inland eastern WA is producing storms which extend into western Northern Territory and northwest South Australia. A cold front passing over southeast Australia is bringing showers to eastern New South Wales. A cold and unstable air mass following the front is bringing showers to Tasmania. To the capital cities, Sydney, 18 and mostly sunny, 15 with increasing sunshine for Melbourne, Brisbane, 22 with clearing showers, 23 and sunshine for Perth, Adelaide, 19 and sunny, 18 and sunshine for Canberra, Hobart, 18 and sunny, and 34 and sunny skies for Darwin. 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
1: Good morning all across Australia, especially our South Australian visitors. We love you so much, and we do have a lot of people in South Australia listening to us, including the town of Balaclava.
2: Oh, yes.
1: In South Australia. Don't you love the name Balaclava?
2: In my head, it's baklava, and I'm like, is that yummy? But Balaclava is quite different.
1: Well, no, baklava is yummy.
2: Well, that's right.
1: I love a bit of baklava.
2: Would you think, if I was there, that's the store I'd want to open?
1: You would?
2: I'd be selling. I don't know if I can make it, but I'd
1: awesome.
2: Try.
1: And look, origins of the town, the first Europeans to traverse the district were John Hill and Thomas Burr on 29th of April, 1840. And started around 1849, this is the town, as a stopover point for bullock trains on the Gulf Road carting copper ore from Burra to Port Wakefield. Mm, so it was obviously used as a transit town. Now, the name origin, this is what I find interesting. It was named after the Hundred of Balaclava, inspired by the famous Battle of Balaclava during the Crimean War. And that, of course, was the war where Britain, France and their allies invaded a part of Russia, the Crimea, to had a bit of a war with the Russians. And that's also where the Charge of the Light Brigade took place, which is another famous poem written by Tennyson. So love a bit of history there. Balaclava, good morning. God bless you. Weather today in Balaclava got down to 5 this morning, a little bit chilly. Currently sitting at 9, will reach a high of 19 degrees today. And Balaclava is so blessed because there's a vision signal on 88 FM, which broadcasts into that town and the surrounding districts every single day of the year. Good morning, Balaclava.
2: And it's Are You Okay Day today. A good day, a reminder for us, hey, to be praying for people, but also just to ask them, ring them, text them, are you okay? Have a conversation. And at the moment, we've been talking about mirror verses. These are verses that you could speak over yourself in the morning as you look in the mirror. Psalm 139, you don't even have to do anything to this verse to work. This is literally David talking to himself about God. And this is what he's saying in verse 17. How precious are your thoughts about me, O God? They cannot be numbered. I can't even count them. They outnumber the grains of sand. And when I wake up, you are still with me. What a wonderful reminder there. Write that out. Have that in front of your eyes. God's thoughts towards you are pressured. They can't be numbered. God's thoughts towards you actually outnumber the grains of sand on the seashore. How amazing is that?
1: It's awesome.
2: It is awesome. Also today, look, and a little bit different to that, we have been talking about close encounters of the famous kind.
1: Yes.
2: Remember my name, Fame. When have you bumped into Fame? You're out and about, you're doing your shopping, and all of a sudden, bang, someone famous literally in front of you.
1: Every story with a celebrity involved, Fel, an interaction is a good story. They're always interesting, aren't they? Because they're usually random and unplanned. They just happen organically.
2: Well, that's right. Like today, we have been given here at Vision a coffee machine, which has been used by Brad Pitt.
1: Touched by Brad Pitt.
2: Braddy has he's had coffees out of the same machine that we're drinking coffees from. It's got us a bit excited, but we need you to weigh in.
1: Yes, who else is out there? Well, who has listened to, or not listened to, has met and interacted with a celebrity in your everyday life? We want to hear your story.
2: 1-800-316-316. I've got Michael standing by. He was about to get onto a plane one day, and he's got a tale to tell about someone famous. That's after this one. It's Ryan Stevenson taking you out for your Thursday. Again, you're on Rise and Shine with Fel and Andy.

0: That is Ryan Stevenson again here on Rise and Shine with Fel and Andy.
1: And in case you missed it, about half an hour ago, we had dropped here into the studio a very famous coffee machine.
0: Mm-hmm.
1: This is Chez.
2: I have the capacity of a couple of machines that Brad Pitt actually touched as well.
1: Are you serious?
2: I'm serious.
0: Hello.
2: They're famous coffee machines.
1: Wow.
0: There you go.
2: They've come from a shoot.
1: Yeah.
0: A Brad Pitt shoot.
2: A Brad Pitt shoot.
1: Serious?
2: Exactly. Yeah, I'm 100% serious.
1: So has Brad, what did he, yeah, so he's touched them?
2: He's touched
0: he's
2: them.
0: Touched them.
2: He just likes to go around touching people's coffee machines.
1: So there you go.
0: Well, we'll take it, Phil.
1: We have someone with fame. Basically, there's now 1 degree of separation between us and Brad Pitt.
0: And just a little explainer, that coffee machine has been gifted to Vision now. So Vision have a coffee machine that has been touched by Brad Pitt.
1: That's right.
0: It's a story there, Phil.
1: It's very exciting. Mm. And so we put it out there. What's the time that you've met someone famous? Give us a buzz, 1-800-316-316. Michael, you've given us a call. You've got a story?
3: Good morning to you. I have a cracker for you.
1: Really? Ooh. Someone famous? A close encounter?
3: Yeah. Ooh. So we were low-key in Sydney, just doing our thing, just going to the donut store before you go to the aircraft aboard. It's in Sydney. It's down the very end there. People kind of have an idea of where that's at. I can't think of the actual name of the street or anything.
0: You mean where the airport is?
3: Yeah. The airport. It's like a donut store, and then you got the private part of the tarmac on the other side, and this is where it's leading to, the private side of the tarmac.
1: Mm.
3: Literally, Justin Bieber was in the car park there.
1: What?
3: Boarding his plane, and Kira's like, you know, my daughter's looking over there going, oh, my goodness me, that's Justin Bieber. And he was walking towards the fence where there were other fans there. And, like, when I talk about fans, there would have only been four other people that kind of seen it at the same time. He just came over and just talked like any other guy, said God bless as he left, and just a vibe. And he was still very young. That was still sort of late 2000s. It was just amazing. We were just couldn't believe it. Like Justin Bieber, guy of the world with his music, and he's an amazing talent. And then Justin Bieber.
1: He's right in front.
0: Did you get any touch, any handshakes or high fives or anything?
1: Through the fence?
3: I actually can't remember that mate, because there was a wire fence between us.
0: It's always a problem, isn't it?
3: It was just always a cool photo. I still got the photos and everything.
1: I think that is so cool, Michael. That's,
0: your daughter must have loved it, huh?
1: Yeah.
3: She would just could not. She's met Adam Sandler too.
0: Hello.
1: You just name dropped that. Like, she's met by the way.
3: Yeah.
1: Wow.
3: She's the only Australian that travelled to another country with a big sign, and she held it up the whole concert above her head that said, I'm from Australia. I've come all the way for you.
1: Smart.
3: And he pulled her out of the audience and had a chat with her. She's done a few things like that. She's
1: smart.
3: Incredible. So there you go. Justin Bieber at the donut shop across the road.
1: Just hang out there long enough and you might find someone getting onto a private jet. Brilliant, Michael.
3: That's right. Cross that off the list.
1: Cross it off the list.
0: Well, now it sounds like she's a serial celebrity stalker now. She's got the sign for Adam Sandler. Is she still doing things like that as well for other people?
3: And she is. And she's also got it on her resume as a talking point to break the mood. So I thought, why not? That was impressive. So.
1: That is very good interview fodder, isn't it, really?
0: Mm.
1: I've met Adam Sandler. Have you?
3: Unless you don't like Adam Sandler and you're not going to get it.
0: Yeah. She sounds very industrious.
1: I love it. Brilliant, Michael.
3: Have a great day, Australia.
1: Oh, thank you, Michael. There you go.
0: Awesome.
1: We've got Brad Pitt. We're also meeting Justin Bieber. Well, I didn't meet him, but...
0: Have you had any celebrity encounters, Phil?
1: Well, look, my husband has met Darlene Check. That's not me, is it?
0: Everyone
1: seems to have met Darlene Check except me. That's the closest I've come.
0: Well, she's an awesome Christian, but I mean, so
1: like
0: no...
1: a proper celeb.
0: No A-list Hollywood celeb types.
1: I would love... When we were in America last year, that's all the kids were.
0: Mm.
1: The girls are on the lookout the whole time.
0: Yeah, yeah.
1: But they're a hard creature to find, a celeb.
0: It's like a needle in a haystack, isn't
1: it? Yeah, it is. They come out of hiding every now and again.
0: They do. Look, I don't want to flex, Phil.
1: I've had a couple. You want me to ask you? You ask because you want
0: to. You don't even need
1: Andy,
0: to ask. Don't
1: have you met anyone famous?
0: Of course I have, Phil.
1: Okay,
0: so, of course you know,
1: I have.
0: I starred alongside Nicole Kidman.
1: Yes, of course you did.
0: Helped groom her into the actor she is today on BMX Bandits.
1: Yes.
0: But as a young kid, there was a guy called Richard Simmons. Used to do aerobics on TV.
1: I remember that.
0: Crazy sort of Leo Sayer hair. And I met him he's in his tracksuit going up Sydney Tower.
1: In the tracksuit?
0: He had his tracksuit on with his bodyguards. and my friend and I went up to him and said, hey, Richard Simmons. And he was so nice to us, so friendly.
1: Aww.
0: Really smart. I remember being a smiley, happy celebrity. So that was a nice little encounter, random encounter too.
1: Did the bodyguards keep you from a shared distance?
0: We were about 12 years old. I don't think they perceived this as a threat.
1: You weren't level threat midnight.
0: No, I don't think
1: you
0: it was
1: okay.
0: It was. It didn't go to DEFCON. You know, it was just like, yeah, I think these guys are okay.
1: The gun stayed in the holsters.
0: <That's right. laughs>
1: 12-year-old Andy, straight from the BMX set.
0: Well, yeah,
1: here.
0: I was kind of used
1: to
0: that celebrity scene. Yeah, and I'm from memory, he wasn't a very big fella, Richard Simmons, but his bodyguards were very large. So no, it's always nice when you meet these people and they are nice and friendly. Because look, I'm still talking about here many years later. I think the really good ones are always friendly and nice and happy because they accept that's part of their role as a celebrity. They've got to treat their fans well.
1: Oh, well, if you've met someone famous, it's kind of a big deal. This is your time to flex.
0: We want to hear.
1: Flex this morning with us, 1-800-316-316. Those famous celebrity encounters. Hey, next up, though, I've got Natalie with us. It's Are You Okay Day. She's a clinical counsellor and I think gives us some proper tips to go about having those tough conversations.
0: That'd be nice.
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0: Patrick Mabry, lead on Good Shepherd. You're on Rise and Shine with Phil and Andy.
1: Well, today is Are You Okay Day, a day where we're just encouraged to actually just start a conversation and ask, are you okay? 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And I've got Natalie Darty on the line. 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And she joins us now. How you doing? Are you okay, Natalie?
2: I am okay. Thank you for asking. And Phil and Andy, are you two okay?
0: Well, that's a good question. How much time have we got? But it is a great initiative, the Are You Okay Day. And, you know, we traditional Australian culture, especially men, don't talk about stuff. And so I think this is a great question to ask. Tell us why you think it's important for people to open up to someone else about what's going on.
2: Well, it's important because not everyone is doing okay, in particular this time of the year across the globe. September just has a high month for not being okay for individuals. And so just reaching out and checking in with colleagues, friends, family members, just to make sure that they are okay and how can I support you in the areas that you might need some support.
1: Natalie, it's really good to chat to you as a professional, actually, because what do we do if we ask the question and we're brave and we're like, are you okay? And the answer doesn't come back, oh, I'm fine, thanks, but actually comes back, actually, it's been really tough. What's the right response for us? How do we have that conversation if we're not trained?
2: Well, I'd say the biggest thing is resist your urge, especially for those women and men who might be caretakers and people pleasers. Resist the urge to actually caretake and instead just be a listening ear. You know, be curious, validate emotions, resist trying to problem solve for them. And sometimes I just say, reflect back and say, wow, that sounds really tough. Or for teenagers, you know, gosh, that really sucks. You know, and usually the one who's sharing part of their problem is they just want someone to be quiet and listen.
0: Right. Yeah. So just clarify what you mean by caretaking. When you say don't be a caretaker, what does that mean?
2: Well, there's a difference between caring and caretaking for someone else. And I'll very quickly explain what this means. Every person, you know, are personally responsible to look after their four well-being domains, which include their physical health, their mental health, emotional, and spiritual health. No one else can do that for Phil, Andy, and Natalie and our listeners except us, unless we're absolutely incapable or we have something wrong with us physically where we depend on others. All four of those domains belong to us. We cannot outsource them, and we should not be doing them for others. And so we can sit and care and listen and validate, and we can offer, you know, an encouragement or a hug or a meal. But the minute we think we have the superpower to go in and do what another person can do, we're caretaking, and it exhausts us. And women, especially women, and you know, we struggle with this because we're natural caretakers.
1: Yeah, that's right. And I think that's what we naturally do, isn't it? Like, oh, how can I help? What can I do? And I hear that you're saying, Natalie, the best response for us is, how can I hear? It's just actually just being there, being present, being available, putting down your phone and listening. That's the place that we actually serve best.
2: 100%. So that, how can I hear? I love that. I'm going to start using that. That's great.
1: That's really good.
0: Yeah, and then you say to validate people's feelings. Like, talk us through that. How do we do that?
2: If I'm not doing okay, Andy, and you ask me, you know, hey, how's it going? And I'm vulnerable enough to share that with you, which means I think you're a safe person for me. I'd rather you just sit back and listen and maybe highlight an emotion like, oh, it sounds like you're feeling frustrated at work or you're feeling a bit lonely, versus dismissing me and saying, well, this too shall pass, you know, give it to the Lord. Although that's lovely, I just need you to sit in that space with me and just let me feel and validate it.
1: Yeah, right.
0: That's good.
1: It's tough to do, isn't it? Like, it is something where sometimes I think the Aussie culture is that idea of, oh, well, let's just quickly get past that, get back to being happy again. But there's so much in it. I'm glad that we have this day. It seems like a really helpful day. And then how do you finish that conversation well, Natalie? Let's take it to the end of it. As Christians, is it just a good idea to say, hey, let's pray together? Or let's meet again? What do you find is that sort of next step?
2: The next step would just be to ask is there anything that I can do for you right now?
1: Okay.
2: And you might suggest, would you like me to pray? They may not. You know, they may just need a hug, or they just may need to say, no, but just thank you for being an ear for me. That was nice to be able to share.
0: Yeah. And obviously you're a healthcare professional, and I'm a former pastor, Natalie, and when we had people in our church that were really struggling, we referred them to professional help all the time, because as pastors, we have limited resources, limited capacity to help people. And so I'm sure you would also suggest that too, if someone's really struggling, to refer them to professional help. God can still work through health professionals like yourself, Natalie. What a joy to speak with you, Natalie. Mm. I can tell you've got a very caring heart and a lot of understanding in this area. And I'm sure you are making the world a better place through what you do in your vocation as well. But we just want to thank you so much for joining us on Are You Okay Day today here on Rise and Shine.
2: Thank you, Fel and Andy.
1: Oh, thank you so much. So that is Natalie Darty. And if you would like to find more about her, Back to Basics Counselling and Consulting on the Gold Coast is where you can find it.
0: Awesome. And a lot of these counsellors and healthcare professionals these days, Fel, can actually go via Zoom as well.
1: Yes,
0: so
1: true.
0: You don't even need to be based in the Gold Coast to access her support and resources. And even if she doesn't do it that way, I'm sure she can recommend someone in the city or town you live in Australia to help you out.
1: Yeah, amazing. So great reminder, ask someone, are you okay? Be that listening ear. We are heading up to the news now. And on the other side of it, well, we're talking about famous people you bumped into at the shops or anywhere else on Rise and Shine.
3: In stories making news, new protections have been finalised for Australian households struggling to pay their electricity bills. The Energy Markets Commission has simplified eligibility categories for customers who need flexible payment plans. Retailers will be required to make contact with struggling households through at least two communication channels. Victoria is recording almost as many home burglaries as New South Wales and Queensland combined. Insurance Council data has found there have been 3,900 property theft and burglary claims in Victoria over the past financial year, more than 100 a day. Detectives looking into a financial crime syndicate believe it has defrauded the major banks of more than $500 million. The focus of investigations into the penthouse syndicate have now shifted towards suspected corruption in the real estate sector. And the LA Rams have arrived in Melbourne less than 29 hours out from kickoff at their NFL match against the San Francisco 49ers. I'm Naomi Millen with the latest headlines.
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0: That is Ben Reeves, Outrun You, You're on Rise and Shine with Fel and Andy.
1: And just in case you missed it, earlier in the morning, Chez, one of our wonderful Vision family, dropped off a coffee machine that has a famous past.
2: I have the capacity of a couple of machines that Brad Pitt actually touched as well.
1: Are you serious?
0: Hello.
2: Famous coffee machine.
1: Wow.
0: There you go.
2: They've come from a shoot.
1: Yeah.
0: A Brad Pitt shoot.
2: A Brad Pitt shoot.
1: Serious?
2: Exactly. Yeah, I'm 100% serious.
1: So has Brad... What did he... Yeah, so he's touched them?
2: He's touched
0: he's
2: them.
0: Touched
2: them. He just likes to go around touching people's coffee machines.
1: You're drinking a coffee, Annie, that's come out of a coffee machine that Brad Pitt touched.
0: I know, and everyone at Vision is, Fel, let's talk about 6 degrees. No way. We're 1 degree. We're one touch from a coffee machine that he has touched. So there you go. We're all connected now.
1: We don't know whereabouts on the coffee machine, so you have to hug the coffee machine because you don't know which bit Brad touched, actually.
0: No, but the point is he's had a coffee from the machine and he's touched it, Fel. This is big.
1: It's got us thinking, though. Have you had an encounter?

0: water boy on the the grounds for the first game.
1: I remember you. I remember you. Yes.
0: I know, right?
1: Unforgettable.
2: That's it, Dave. He's running out with those that water for the very first game.
0: I made my own shirt and everything.
2: Did you?
0: Yeah.
2: Dave the water boy.
0: That's it.
3: Now, who was playing?
0: Oh, Rocky under-14s versus an under-14s Brisbane team.
3: Big game. Big game.
2: Big moment.
0: Good.
2: And look, if they didn't have the water, they all would have perished. So take us back to it. What was your highlight of the game as the water boy?
0: Oh, highlight was managing to beat the other bloke on first.
3: Yeah, the water boy.
2: Because there were two water boys. Of course there were.
3: Dave, let's not underestimate the impact you've had on Australian sport, because we all know that a certain legend of the game, Alfie Langer, now runs the water out for the Broncos. I think you inspired Alfie Langer. I think he was there, or he somehow heard about it.
2: Mm-hmm.
3: And he's like, you know what, when I retire,
2: that's my gig,
3: I'm going to run the water too.
0: Well, I thought that maybe when I first used that ice machine, he saw me using it and went, ah, oh, that's how you do it.
2: You're probably down in folklore, to be honest. They probably all say, think like Dave. What would Dave do? Right. This is how Dave did it.
0: I was expecting a free entry to Lang Park, but I didn't get that.
2: Oh, no, lifetime is what we were going for there.
3: But talk us through the contest. but mate, what about the contest with the other water boy? Were you beating him to the punch? Were you the first one out there with the water?
0: Oh, yeah, only by about a step, but I did do it.
3: That's you still a win.
2: Do it.
3: Take the W.
0: Yeah.
2: Wow.
0: That's it.
2: Okay.
0: I forgot the little kickoff thing. I left that out.
3: The tee, the kicking tee.
2: Oh, yeah, that's important.
0: That was a mistake.
2: And it sounds like it stuck with you your entire life, Dave. Oh, bless.
3: Is that why you never asked back?
0: Thanks, Amy.
2: He's great with the water, but don't ask him to get the tee.
3: No good with the kicking tee. Scratch him off the list.
2: Alfie, you're up. You're up. You've
3: two
2: got a
3: jobs,
2: shot.
3: Dave. Just two jobs.
0: Well, I went from being pretty cool to pretty lame. Anyway.
2: No, in our mind, you're famous. This is it. From now on, we're going to call you Dave the Water Boy.
3: Well,
2: brilliant.
3: Good on you, mate. Well, in the old days, you know, they used to take little buckets of sand out, remember, for the kickers, and they'd pour the sand on the ground, and you didn't have to pick that up. The kicker would just kick it away and game on.
2: I remember that.
3: Yeah, this whole plastic kicking tee, it's a conspiracy to take people like you down, Dave, I think.
0: It's
3: good.
0: It's there to make me look bad.
3: Exactly.
2: Exactly.
3: Ruin your image.
2: Exactly. It's not fair. Oh, dear. Hey, Dave, thank you. Brilliant. And in our eyes, you're very, very famous.
0: Yay.
2: Thanks, Dave.
0: Thanks.
3: Well, there you go, Phil. We now know a celebrity as well.
2: Well, we are there. We are mates with a celebrity.
3: We'll be inviting Dave to the studio just so we can shake his hand.
2: That's it.
3: The hand that's carried the water bottle.
2: Well, it's taken this up a notch. Maybe you are the celebrity. If you are, give us a call as well. We'll take it. You either know a celebrity or you are the celebrity. Give us a buzz. 1-800. I'm kind of a big deal.
3: We're getting texts as well, Phil.
2: Okay.
3: One of our wonderful listeners has said they met Robbo on an outdoor broadcast 20 years ago. Does that count?
2: Definitely.
3: And I said, yes, it does.
2: Robbo, well, Robbo, if you're listening, right. I know you, so therefore I know celebrity as well.
3: Uh-huh.
2: Very impressive. It's become now a long bow. But what is fame? What is fame, really? It's fleeting, people. It's fleeting.
3: Oh, it's so shallow.
2: It's so shallow.
3: But we don't care about it.
2: Well, we care enough that you could call us. 1-800-316-316. Oh, also, it's Are You Okay Day today, and we'll touch on that from a Christian perspective up next. You're on Rise and Shine this morning with Bella and
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0: that marriage can feel out of reach in the hustle of daily life. 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
1: 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On Vision.

0: And that is Ann Wilson singing God's Story on Rise and Shine with Phil and Andy. Now, it's Are You Okay Day today, Phil. And yeah. You know what? God can be part of all of our story, can't he? Regardless of how good or bad our story is, God can come into our story and actually make it a whole lot better.
1: Yeah, well, as you're listening along and chatting to people today, are you okay? It's across the whole nation, so lots of people talking about, go and ask someone, are you okay? But there is a Christian element which I think can take this to the next level. And when you bring God into the mix, it takes something that's naturally a good idea into actually a God and a great idea.
0: Yeah.
1: Amen. Don't you think?
0: Yeah, and look, there's all sorts of reasons why people can be struggling. Sometimes it can be financial. You know, debt can crush you. I don't know if you've been in bad debt.
1: Yes.
0: No, I have. It's crushing.
1: It is crushing.
0: It's awful. But other times it's circumstantial. Like if you're a farmer and you've had years of drought. My dad had 7 years of drought. That's why we sold the farm. That can crush you as well. But sometimes we get hurt as well by people.
1: Yeah.
0: And that can really mess with our mental health and our emotional health. And the good news is God can heal broken and hurting hearts.
1: Yeah, and I think that is so important, Andy. And look, recently you were preaching and we've got a little bit of it here, so we'll pop it on. And I'd love you just to listen to the heart of this, because sometimes we can look to others and we can say, oh, and you may today be saying, no one's asked me if I'm okay. I want to have a conversation. We encourage you, call the prayer line. We do have a line here and we would love to talk to you. But also we're encouraging you to talk to God. Here's a little piece of that sermon.
2: The great thing about Christianity is that Jesus also lives inside your heart, and that Jesus also can heal your broken heart. And not just on Sunday, but on Monday, Tuesday, Wednesday, Thursday, Friday, and Saturday. His presence is with you, and he can comfort you, and he can heal you, and he can lift you up. Jesus is just alive today as he was in Bible days.
3: Amen.
2: Hebrews chapter 13, I think it says, Jesus Christ is the same yesterday, today, and forever.
1: And that's the good news, isn't it, Andy?
0: A lot of yelling there, Phil.
1: Well, you were passionate. You were passionate. But it is, it's so important to realize. I heard a preacher say over the weekend that grief is love's echo. And that sometimes you can be walking in a moment when there is grief, there is sadness that's come in, and it actually takes time for that to heal and that to walk its way out.
0: Mm.
1: And sometimes that is just an echo of that you have loved and you have been loved.
0: Mm.
1: And so you could be walking through all sorts of things today, which mean that you answer the are you okay question in the negative. You say, no, actually, I'm not okay.
0: Mm.
1: And that's where God comes in. I think we will pray in a second, but also there's a great prayer line here at Vision that you can get in touch with.
0: Yeah, and Psalm 147, verse 3, you know, the Lord heals the brokenhearted. That's why I preached about this in that particular church, because I was just trying to say to people, hey, yeah, we come to church, we worship, we pray, we listen to teaching, that's all good, but we need to remember God can heal our hearts as well.
1: Yeah.
0: So if your hearts have been hurt or broken by something or someone, you know, the Lord can heal and restore our hearts. And this is the great truth of Christianity. No other religion in the world can claim that God can heal the human heart. Most religions, well, except for Christianity, are all about doing things, wearing things,
1: yes,
0: reading things, going to a temple or a place of worship, whatever it is. But the Lord actually is so close to us, he can heal our broken heart. So the three quick keys, Phil, to being healed by God. Number one, ask God to heal you. Say, Lord, I'm hurting, I've been hurt, I've been traumatized, can you please heal me? Number two, ask someone to pray with you and talk to someone else about it. And number three, forgive anyone that has hurt you and just let go of the offense, let go of the hurt and the pain in your heart. And I believe that's three really good steps we can take towards getting healed in our hearts.
1: I love that, Andy. I had a picture once and I could see that you can easily walk along. It's almost like you've got a backpack and it's full of all the offense that people are like bricks and you're carrying it all around with you. And I just had a picture that for some people, what you need to do is work with God and take out those bricks, lay them down and say, I'm not going to carry this anymore. This offense is going to you, Jesus. Here you go. Here's another one. And then you're going to be tempted to pick them back up because that's what you're used to, and putting them in, or you want to give them to someone else. I want to say, hey, Andy, have you heard about this? And
0: yeah,
1: I want to give my bricks to you. But actually, let's leave them today. Let's make this a moment where I leave the brick. I'm going to be lighter. And I say, Jesus, I'm just giving it up to you.
0: Mm.
1: I forgive them. I leave them here now and I'm going to walk on.
0: Amen.
1: So much power.
0: So true, Phil. And it's not to say that the people who've hurt you are right. You know, they can be very wrong. Leave them in God's hands.
1: Yeah.
0: But, yeah, forgiving, like you said, Phil, it's us letting go of the burden and letting go of that weight which holds us back, and just leave those people in God's hands. And if they've done anything criminally wrong, then, you know, involve the police or whatever. But you're right. Yeah, just forgiving it's such an, and so hard to do, isn't it, as humans?
1: It is so hard to do. Mm. Everything in you wants to hold on to those bricks, store them in the backpack and keep telling people about it. Honestly, the best thing you could do today would be to let it go. And if you need help with that, we have a prayer line here at Vision that's man during office hours and woman did it actually.
0: It's staffed, Phil, by amazing men and women. And the number is an easy one. It's 1-800-777-93. Actually, no, 1-800-772.
1: You got it.
0: That was my writing too. 936. That's 1-800-772-936. And there's someone here waiting to take your call, pray with you, love you, and just encourage you, and also just listen to you and just hear what's going on.
1: Yeah, and our prayer for you today is if you're out there and you're not okay, that Lord, touch hearts.
0: Come on.
1: Reveal your will to people today, that yes. Lord, you would put them into communities. Those who are alone, that you would find friends, they would find friends, but also they would find a friend in you, that you would be closer than a brother today. Come alive on the inside and once again return us to that first love that we had for you. And we thank you for all you are and all you do. In Jesus' name, amen.
0: Amen.

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1: Hey, it's Shelley filling in for Jen, and we'll enjoy all the regular programs like Foundations, Set Free, and Focus on the Family. We will hear from Jen as she highlights a video or podcast in the spotlight, and I'll get you through the arvo with some good music too. That's all to come after 2020.
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2: In this bulletin, sunscreen chemicals under investigation and retiree spending boosting the economy. With the details, I'm Naomi Millam. Global oil prices have risen to $100 a barrel for the first time since July as the Middle East conflict escalates. The latest surge in prices comes after the United States and Iran attacked tankers in the Gulf region. Houthi rebels have also launched drone and missile strikes on several Saudi oil sites. High levels of a potentially harmful chemical found in sunscreen have been detected in the bloodstreams of Queensland children, Georgia Condek reports.
3: An international study looked at urine samples of more than 18,500 Australians, predominantly from Queensland, and found one in two children had high enough levels of the UV filter homosalate in their bloodstream to potentially cause detrimental impacts to their overall health. The chemical is listed as a possible hormone disruptor and is most commonly found in sunscreen. Australia's sunscreen regulator is already actively investigating the chemical and are considering whether stricter regulations are needed.
2: Georgia Condek reporting. New figures have revealed the number of strikes occurring nationwide is increasing. ABS data shows in the past financial year, there was an 87% increase nationally in employees going on strike. HR Nichols Society Executive Director James Mathias says it's hitting businesses where it hurts.
4: We have more than 14,000 businesses go into insolvency last year, and that's one of the highest levels on record. And I'm prepared to declare this now, and I think a lot of people would agree with me, that productivity is the major factor here.
2: The number of new disputes has risen by 15.9%. New research has found super retirement spending is supporting almost 500,000 jobs. The survey was commissioned by the Super Member Council. Council Chief Executive Misha Schubert says retirees' higher spending strengthens the broader economy.
5: Retirees go and spend that money buying a cup of coffee in their local businesses, travelling around the country as caravanners.
2: The survey found their spending adds $121 billion to the economy a year. It's been revealed that messianic rabbi and best-selling Christian author Jonathan Cahn was at the centre of a mid-air plane incident which saw a passenger duct-taped to his seat. The rabbi said he was having a friendly conversation with the 67-year-old real estate agent for 2 hours until he mentioned he was Jewish and a Christian. He told CBN News the man erupted into a profane and blasphemous rage and tried to seize his computer.
6: He lunges at me and he lunges at the laptop. And he grabs the laptop with all his might, and he's trying to wrest it from my hands. We are wrestling on the plane. The pilot is radioing the ground for emergency landing. Really, I'm the only one who knew what actually happened, and that I knew this was demonic.
2: Rabbi Cahn says he faces spiritual attack whenever he releases a new book. That's the latest news. Sport is next.
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2: To tennis, Coco Gauff has needed 3 sets to defeat Maria Andreeva and reach the semi-finals of the US Open. Craig Gabriel reports.
7: Coco Gauff has reached the semis at the US Open for the first time since winning the title in 2023. For 2 sets, it was a bit concerning for Gauff, and it was an incredibly close second set tiebreak against Mira Andreeva. When Gauff won that breaker 9-7, she rolled through. Much to the delight of the crowd, Gauff won 2-6, 7-6, 6-2. Now Gauff will play Elena Rybakina.
2: And Western Bulldogs midfielder Adam Treloar has called time on his AFL career after 263 games. That's the latest Vision National News. I'm Naomi Millam.
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2: Time now for a look at the weather. An area of low pressure over inland eastern WA is producing storms which extend into western Northern Territory and northwest South Australia. A cold front passing over southeast Australia is bringing showers to eastern New South Wales. A cold and unstable air mass following the front is bringing showers to Tasmania. To the capital cities, Sydney, 18 and mostly sunny. 15 with increasing sunshine for Melbourne. Brisbane, 22 with clearing showers. 23 and sunshine for Perth. Adelaide, 19 and sunny. 18 and sunshine for Canberra. Hobart, 18 and sunny. And 34 and sunny skies for Darwin. 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
1: Good morning all across Australia. Some of our Western Australian listeners woke up in the last hour or so. Some of them might be waking up right now. So glad you've tuned in to Vision. And a big good morning to the town of Colley and all of our Vision listeners in the town of Colley. Colley is about 213 k's south of Perth. It's a historic town, and it's an important town in WA's history because it's home to the Western Australian coalfields. And so the coal from Colley has basically powered the state through coal-fired power.
2: Really?
1: For a long time now, yes. And I don't know about you, Fel, I can say this, I love coal-fired power. I love it because it's reliable, it's supposed to be cheap, and that's why the Chinese and the Indians are building coal-fired power stations every other day, and we sell our coal to India and China a lot. So, yeah, thank you, Colley, for what you've done for the state of Western Australia for a long time now through your coal-fired power. But weather today in Colley got down to 8 this morning. Currently sitting at about 9 degrees, will reach a high of 19 degrees. And guess what? Colley, as well as having rich coal deposits, Phil, has Vision broadcasting on an FM signal, 87.6 FM. Good morning and God bless you, Colley, Western Australia.
2: And looking at verses that you could put on your mirror and speak over your life, Psalm 139 is great because it's actually David talking to God. So you can just use this and say the same. In verse 16, it says, "You saw me," talking of God, "God saw you before, you saw me before I was born. Every day of my life is recorded in your book. Every moment was laid out before a single day had passed. How precious are your thoughts about me, O God."
1: Amen.
2: How cool is that?
1: Love it.
2: I mean, you might have had lots of people say lots of things over your life, but this is what God says, that you are precious. You have been a wonderfully made, that you're marvelous is actually how God calls you in this Psalm 139. I encourage you, pull it out, write it out, and speak it over your life.
1: It's a good one.
2: It is a good one.
1: It's an awesome one, actually.
2: Also, what's good is our Bible story sound off.
1: Yes, it is.
2: And it's coming up next after this one, Megan Woods, Heaven Down Here. It's heating up. Surely it's got to be close. You're on Rise and Shine.

0: Megan Woods, Heaven Down Here. I got to say, I love that song, yes. Phil. It is awesome.
1: It is. So is this.
2: Are you ready for a challenge? Listen to the mystery sound, correctly name the Bible story, and win. Win! Win! A great prize! Sounds easy, but is it? Rise and Shine's Bible Story Sound Off.
1: That's right, we've gone in time through our time machine. We've sucked out a sound, and this is the one that we're trying to match to a Bible story. There's layers.
0: Oh, multi-layers.
1: It's an onion. Would it help if I played you some of the wrong answers so far?
0: I think you should,
1: okay,
0: yes.
1: Okay, here we go. This is what's not.
3: Is it the temple curtain tearing when Jesus died?
1: Oh, that's so good.
4: When Jesus said, Behold, I stand at the door and knock, and he was David sitting by a brook watching the sheep and composing Psalm 23.
1: Now, I'm going to say Peter, that last one, Psalm 23. Warm.
0: Warm.
1: Warm.
0: It's a good clue.
1: And it was a very good guess. This is your sound. Yeah, and David's not far off.
0: He's close.
1: He's close. No cigar.
0: No.
1: Is that a saying? We don't say that here on Vision.
0: We don't like cigars.
1: No. It's just a saying. Please don't text.
0: We hate gambling and we don't like cigars.
1: No, but
0: here on
1: we just say Sun. Sometimes things that are silly. Yeah. But
0: it's a popular culture saying.
1: We're just fitting in. But yes, if you think you know the sound, give us a buzz. 1-800-316-316. You're on Rise and Shine.
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1: Are you ready for a challenge? 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
2: Well, the phones are lit up this morning.
0: The switchboard's almost overwhelmed, Phil. I don't know if they can take anymore.
2: You broke yesterday, and I think it's up for that again today. Here is the sound we're playing with. What is the Bible story that matches that one? Well, Marcel, we've got you. What do you think?
3: I'm just guessing, is it the man at the pool of Bethesda saying that he can't get into the water?
0: Oh, yes.
2: What a great guess. Mm. So we're talking about the one, the Jesus miracle. He's there, he's by the pool, and he's not had anyone to come and bring him when the angel stirs up the water. And he would have been a bit teary. He'd been there for years.
0: Yeah. It's a good story.
2: A good story. The pool there. Look, it's a great guess, Marcel. I'm sorry, but it could easily have been that. So great hearing. All right. Thank you, Marcel. That means it lives another day.
0: At least one more day, Phil. I thought it was going to go today.
2: I think it's close. So keep thinking. Keep those eagle ears going. Mm-hmm. Next up, we're in the book of Genesis. Jacob. So I don't know if he likes being called Jakey.
0: Wasn't that a song? Jacob and Sons.
2: Not that I'm aware of.
0: I think it was.
2: Oh, very nice. Mm. Oh, you never know.
0: An old school musical.
2: Well, because you're so young, Andy. I'm surprised that you wouldn't know that.
0: So young. Could be a recent song, Phil. That's why you don't know it.
2: That might be what it is. Where they're heading to the Genesis next. The Great Escape on Rise and Shine.

0: That's the boys, King and Country, World on Fire. You're on Rise and Shine with Fel and Andy.
1: The best way to get something out of the Bible is to read the Bible. And it's not going to help just being on your shelf. I think we have so many people in the world who have a Bible next to their bed or Bible on the shelf. It actually is not going to do you any good there unless you open it and have a read.
0: It's true. I remember when I was a kid, the Gideons used to come to our school and give us free Bibles, those little Gideon's Bibles, those little red ones. And I still remember the story that they said on Gallipoli, one of the Australian soldiers had a Gideon's Bible in his breast pocket and was shot. And the bullet didn't penetrate the Bible, so it saved his life.
1: Oh, well then.
0: And look, that is a good result there, but the Bible's got even more power than that to stop a bullet. The Bible can actually save your soul, lead you to Jesus, and bring God's presence and his blessing into your life for your whole life and into eternity.
1: We encourage you to open it up and have a read, but we do that together here on Rise and Shine because it's good to do it with a friend. So we're at the moment in Genesis all together, and we're up to a part of the story, which is interesting. We've got a guy called Jacob. So you might know his granddaddy. So Abraham had Isaac. Isaac had Jacob. Jacob's had a whole bunch of sons. They're going to be called the Children of Israel, which might be a name that you're familiar with. But this is the story of Jacob. He's been away from home because he and his brother Esau, who were twins, had a bit of a fight, not a biff up with fists, although I think it could have come to that. But Jacob, really, he ended up with his dad's blessing on his life, and Esau was like, that's not fair.
0: He was jealous.
1: He was jelly. And jelly. So his mum sent and his dad sent him away to his uncle Laban's house to find himself a wife. He was young at that point. Now, many years later, he finds himself in a situation, thanks to God's blessing, where he's got two wives, many, many sons, a couple of daughters, and he's got a lot of goods, and he's still living with Uncle Laban.
0: And a couple of concubines thrown in as well. It's complicated.
1: It's complicated.
0: But, you know, it's amazing when you hear a lot of Bible scholars and teachers talking about Jacob, excuse me for the throat, and they kind of dismiss him as a trickster, as a deceiver. And look, it's all true. He was human like you and I. But the thing is, there's not a single account in the Bible about his twin brother Esau hearing God's voice or encountering God. And yet many times we see God encountering Jacob. And it says in the New Testament that the Lord said, Jacob I have loved, Esau I've hated. So despite Jacob's weaknesses and his faults, the Lord loved him, which means he had a heart after God.
1: Yeah.
0: And we need to remember that. And this should encourage all of us that none of us are perfect either. Imagine if our lives are in the Bible, all of our failings and mistakes and things we've done wrong. You know, his are in there on display for all of us. But what I love about this chapter, Fel, is that in verse 3, the Bible says this imperfect man called Jacob, the Lord said to Jacob, return to the land of your fathers and to your family, and I will be with you.
1: Yeah.
0: Like, how good is that?
1: I know.
0: God speaks to Jacob and says, okay, go home now, mate. And guess what? Yeah, you're not perfect, but I love you and I'm going to be with you. And that's an encouraging word for all of us, Phil. He loves all of us. And if we obey him, obey his word, he'll be with us in our lives as well.
1: It is. And that's what we're going to see here. Is there's a protection upon that because Jacob leans into God. And so that's what happened in chapter 31 of Genesis. We see Jacob goes to his wives, Rachel and Leah, and he says, hey, it's guys, do you mind? We're going to go back to my family's home. And the girls, it's interesting, Laban, their dad, hasn't treated them well. And they go, you know what? That's fine with us. In fact, my Bible has exclamation mark. We won't inherit any of my father's wealth anyway. He's reduced our rights to those of foreign women. Like, they feel hard done by their dad. So they're like, yeah, go ahead and do whatever God has told you to do. So Jacob, he's worried, though, that Laban, his father-in-law, is going to come after him or he's going to restrict him from leaving. So he leaves when Laban's not looking.
0: He does a runner.
1: He gets about 3 days away before Laban notices. So says something for Laban. 3 days later, Laban sets out after them. But on the way, I love this. This is the protection of God. God appears to Laban and says, I'm warning you, leave Jacob alone.
0: Yeah.
1: And that's, for me, really important. Jacob was there. He's pursuing what God has told him to do. And God is there. He's like, it doesn't stop Laban. He still goes after them. And there's more to that story. But he's had a warning from God. And he actually does. It changes the way he approaches Jacob.
0: It's so cool. And I call that the blessing of obedience because Jacob obeyed God. God said, leave, go home. So Jacob obeys, and in obedience, that's where the blessing of God is. And if you study the New Testament,
1: yeah, that's good.
0: You know, why do the apostles and the disciples in the book of Acts have all these incredible encounters with God and these incredible miracles happening? Because they were being obedient.
1: Great.
0: Jesus said, go into all the world and preach the gospel. And before that, he said, just wait in Jerusalem. I'm going to send my power on you. As they obeyed God, the blessing came. And so it's the same for us today. As we obey the word of God, as we do what the scriptures say, the blessing of God comes in our lives. And like you said, Phil, right there, Jacob is being protected by God himself when Laban comes to do him harm.
1: And I would take it a step further and say the main way that God's going to lead and guide you now is by the Holy Spirit, who's been put inside of you. He's our ultimate leader. He's our guide. That's what the Bible calls him. In my own life, I can say there are times where I have known to do something and not done it. And then I have found that I'm outside of that protection, to be honest. And things have gone wrong and things start happening. And I'm like, oh, why is that? And I can go back and actually I knew to go this other way. Oh, I knew to do that and I chose not to because it was too hard. Yeah. I chose to do, and then I readjust and I go back and I'm like, okay, God, I actually think you're telling me to do this other thing. And I find myself in a peaceful place where there is protection and things go well. And it's actually being sensitive to that inner witness, we call it, that guide of the Holy Spirit on the inside.
0: Absolutely. And if you are a new Christian, you're hearing this, when the Holy Spirit does speak to you or guide you, as Phil's saying, it's always according to the Word.
1: 100%.
0: So the first thing is learn the Bible, learn what the Word says. And then, like you said, in different moments in our life, the Holy Spirit quickens verses to us, scriptures to us, or says something specifically to us. But it'll always be based on what the New Testament says. So, yes. And as you said, Phil, that's where the blessing is.
1: Yeah, and it'll always bring peace. So if it's bringing you fear or worrying, that's not God. So it does take some practice, doesn't it? But over time can say, just like Jacob here, who is on the run. Well, yeah. He's going back home.
0: Kind of is on the run, yeah.
1: Kind of is. Tomorrow we'll be back there. But we're in Genesis 31, and that's taking us through to about verse 22. So have a read, and we'll pick up there again tomorrow. Right now, though, we're heading to the news headlines. On the other side of it, we have been talking about
0: celebrity encounters
1: of the close kind.
0: Mm-hmm.
1: We might have a coffee machine here now that has been touched by Brad Pitt.
0: And more than once, too.
1: Well, possibly.
0: Several times he touched it.
1: We'll bring you up to speed next after the news headlines. Here they are. You're on Rise and Shine with Fel and Andy.
2: In stories making news, Transgrid has commissioned its own modelling on data centre power consumption in Australia. The analysis suggests demand will be at double the level by 2035 than is predicted in the widely adopted forecast from the energy grid operator. New analysis has found half of all homes bought in Sydney and Melbourne in the past 12 months are now worth less than they were purchased for. Cotality Research suggests one in three Australian homes purchased since August 2025 would sell for less today. European royals have gathered in Oslo for the funeral of Norway's late King Harald V. Apple has unveiled its latest generation of iPhones, including a foldable version. The iPhone Duo opens to a 7.6-inch display. And at the US Open, Coco Gauff and Elena Rybakina have progressed to the women's semifinals. Meantime, on the men's side, Americans Ben Shelton and Francis Tiafoe will both face off after winning their quarters. I'm Naomi Millen with the latest headlines.
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0: That's Leanna Crawford. Thank God. You're on Rise and Shine with Fel and Andy. We're talking about celebrity encounters today, Fel. Don't you know who I am?
1: Remember my name. Fame! I'm gonna live forever.
0: If I mean, you're saved.
1: It's a biblical, I was gonna say, there's a biblical truth there.
0: How?
1: You are living forever, regardless, actually. Mm-hmm. It's just the destination.
0: Mm-hmm.
1: But that's really not what we were talking about today as much.
0: No.
1: But it is a good point. Do you know where you're going to go?
0: It's a very good question, Fel. But look, this conversation was stimulated by someone at Gifted Vision, a very special, what we call it, Fel? A
1: coffee machine.
0: I was going to say prize. It wasn't a prize. Was
1: oh,
0: it?
1: Was yeah, a gift.
0: It was a gift.
1: This is Chez earlier in the show when she dropped by with a special coffee machine for us.
2: I have the capacity of a couple of machines that Brad Pitt actually touched as well.
1: Are you serious?
2: I'm serious.
3: Hello.
2: Famous coffee machine.
1: Wow.
0: There you go.
2: They've come from a shoot.
1: Yeah.
0: A Brad Pitt shoot.
2: A Brad Pitt shoot.
1: Serious?
2: Exactly. Yeah, I'm 100% serious.
1: So has Brad, what did he, yeah, so he's touched them?
2: He's touched them. He just likes to go around touching people's coffee machines.
1: Well, we have seen photographic evidence. Brad definitely touched the coffee machine, which is now here in Vision HQ, belting out coffees at a dramatic rate.
0: And apparently he still looks really good, even though he's a little bit older than he was when he first burst onto the international scene as an actor.
1: Sure.
0: And he's got a few little secrets as well to keep himself looking young and
1: does he?
0: Fit and attractive. Yes. Didn't you hear what she said?
1: No, what were the secrets?
0: Well, that he ices his face.
1: Oh, yes.
0: Before he goes on camera.
1: Have you thought about doing that in the morning, Andy?
0: Oh, are you saying I need it?
1: No, I'm just saying. There's cameras here in the studio.
0: Look,
1: Fel. Do you want a bowl of ice?
0: Yeah, I kind of can't be bothered. But apparently he ices up. He's on the ice. And so he ices up. And then after, I don't know how long, half an hour on the ice, he comes out
1: and
0: his face is nice and taut. For the camera. And, I get it. I relate to it. You know, his face is one of his greatest assets.
1: Mm.
0: He's got to look after that face.
1: Well, it has. Wow. That's next level. But it has got us talking this morning. We put the call out and we have had so many beautiful calls. Thank you, everyone, for getting in touch. We've had everything from, a Dave who has himself. He was famous. We've had people who've said, I met Robbo Robinson. He's from Vision. And then we've had some people who met real celebrities. And I think here.
0: I've met Neil Johnson. Does that count?
1: That's right. Woohoo! I've actually got another Dave on the line. And Dave, you've given us a buzz with a celebrity spotting.
4: Celebrity.
0: Oh, yes.
4: Up in a little town called Bagara.
1: Yeah.
0: Yeah, Bundaberg.
4: From Bundy.
0: Yep.

0: Yeah, so it was an interesting conversation then.
1: Did you say go the fro when you first, at first greeting? Yes. Make that, you know?
0: No.
1: Initial impact?
0: I was around when he was on Australian Idol, yes, and had the fro, but unfortunately, no, he had the golf gear on because he was heading to golf, but he was up there touring.
2: Did you play it cool, Dave? Like, I'm wondering how I would be in that situation. Would I play it? Would I be cool under the gaze of the fame? Would I go, oh, hi, is your name Guy? Like, do you pretend you don't know them? What do you do in that situation?
0: If it was someone, it was just like anyone. I said, oh, nice swing. Probably need to do this, though. This is a bit of a joke. And then that started the conversation.
2: Okay. Yeah, yeah. Nice.
1: Did you ask him, like, what sort of handicap he's off? How good a golfer he is?
0: I didn't, but his swing looked pretty good, so I'm assuming he's a reasonable golfer.
1: Maybe a single figures handicap, maybe a 10 or a 9 or something?
0: Probably, I'd say in that high singles to low doubles.
1: Yep. Depends how wealthy you are, doesn't it? If you've got a lot of money, you can play a lot of golf. You've got time.
0: Oh, yeah. Yeah, that's right. It's the kind of sport you can play wherever you go.
2: Look, that's very impressive. I mean, you could have started quoting some of his songs or hummed it in there. Battle Scars is one of his. So, but very impressive, Dave.
1: Yeah, the old elevator encounter.
2: The elevator encounter is perfect. Yeah, he can't get away. He's a captive, famous person.
0: Exactly. No, that was always good to meet.
2: Thanks, Dave.
1: Good stuff, mate.
0: Thank you.
2: Bye. Oh, very good. Well, I can't play this enough. Guy Sebastian, he's in the lift.
1: Mm-hmm.
2: He's a captive audience, a captive celebrity.
1: He's trying to improve his golf in the lift.
2: You walk in, you got some skills.
1: I wonder if, Tiger Woods improves his golf swing in the lift as well, Phil. I wonder if that's a thing.
2: Yeah. Maybe. I'd be more excited to meet Guy Sebastian in a lift, I think.
1: Than Tiger Woods, really?
2: Yes, 100%.
1: Can I be honest with you?
2: Mm-hmm.
1: I think I'd rather meet Tiger Woods.
2: Okay. Well, there you go. Well,
1: it's kind of a big deal, Phil.
2: You just have to know the right person. I think I know that Guy's a Christian, and I know that I have respect for that.
1: Yeah,
2: a lot more respect than I do for what I've heard about Tiger Woods. So I think if I met him, I wouldn't be as excited because I'd be like, yeah, you think you're a big deal, but I'm not going to add to that ego.
1: Well, there's a little bit of a spiritual lens there, Phil. So I'll add to that and say, well, I could play golf with Tiger and get him saved.
2: Let's do that.
1: Yeah, that'd be
2: do
1: good.
2: Do that.
1: He could give me some pointers on my swing.
2: He might be a bit ahead in the golf.
1: He might.
2: Hey, Tiger, do you know Jesus? He's like 6 rounds ahead.
1: Well, he could give you some tips.
2: He could. You could both give tips to each other. Next up, we've got Neil Johnson barreling on in here. We'll ask him about his celebrity spotting up next on Rise and Shine.
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5: Once upon a time, there was a prince who was a master archer. He was so good, he believed he was the finest archer in the world. One day, he came across a barn with painted targets along the entire side of the barn. There was a single arrow in the dead centre in every target on the side of the barn. He saw a young boy standing outside the barn and he asked the boy, "Who is this master archer that shot all these targets?" "It was me," said the boy. And the prince demanded that he show him his skills. The boy grabbed his arrow, he took aim, and the boy hit the side of the barn, far away from any of the targets. Then the boy ran into the barn. He emerged with a brush and a can of paint. He painted a solid circle around the arrow he'd just shot, then two more circles to form a target. "That's how I do it," said the boy. "First I shoot the arrow, then I paint the target." Many people are living their lives just shooting off without any direction, no clear plan. Author Robert Shuler says, "If we plan to fail, we fail to plan." Let's make sure that we're aiming clearly at the call that God's placed in our heart. The Bible says, "Without vision, people perish." What's God's vision for your life?

0: 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Are you heading in the right direction? Let's make sure we hit the target that's set out before us. I'm Matt Prater. 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
1: Just the right mix of things to inspire
2: and things to make you smile. Rise and shine with Fel and Andy on Vision.

0: Caleb and John finished. You're on Rise and Shine with Phil and Andy.
1: And he might not be finished, but we are. This is the end of the show.
0: Almost.
1: Andy says that is like, almost there. We've got, look, this is the song. We've got Neil Johnson coming in. He's kind of a big deal here at Vision.
0: Well, speaking of celebrities, we have been inundated by calls today, Neil, with people's close encounters of the celebrity kind. And it's been fascinating to hear all these tales of these random encounters with the celebrity class. So we've got to ask you, Neil, have you had a close encounter with a celebrity?
2: Well, do you want me to tell you about secular celebrities or Christian celebrities?
0: The most famous.
2: Okay, well, if I think of the most famous, because I've worked in media a long time and you get to meet a lot of people.
1: Yes, so of course.
2: Probably the most famous, and I'm not even sure if I've shared this with you before.
1: It's a big tease, Neil.
0: Yes.
1: Just get to the point now.
0: I can't wait.
2: I might have shared this before. Here. Okay. All right, so if I'm thinking the biggest name who is still alive.
0: Oh, yes, yes, yes.
2: And some of them have died. So, you know, the biggest name still alive.
1: Okay.
2: Tom Jones.
0: Oh, okay. Yes. I love that.
1: Take it.
2: But it's an interesting little meeting because I'm not sure, and I'm sure I might have shared this with you before, but, you know, I wandered into the gents.
1: Yeah.
2: And this is like 40 years ago.
0: Which gents? Where?
2: This would have been at a radio station I worked for on the Gold Coast.
0: Oh, okay.
2: 4GG.
0: Yep.
2: Where all the celebrities came, so I have got a fabulous autograph book with lots of autographs in there. But now wandered into the gents. And who should be there standing at one of
1: Who's singing? Europe.
0: Was he singing?
2: No. No. Right. And I'm not saying here that I had the most intimate encounter.
0: No, because like, we would never imagine that.
2: So you know what it's like when you're a man and you wander into the gents and there's two urinals.
0: Mm-hmm.
2: And there am I wandering in and taking my place at the second one.
0: Yes.
2: Shoulder to shoulder
1: with
2: Tom Jones.
0: Wow.
2: So really it's a little bit like, you know, what was this, some sort of formal meeting? It was like...
1: Can you talk in that situation? I don't know, I'm not a man.
2: No, not often.
0: No, you don't talk. No words exchanged.
1: Even with Tom Jones?
2: I'm pretty sure that I said, g'day. And I think I got a response.
1: What did you get? You got like, that?
0: Neil, was he at least whistling one of his songs while he was in there?
2: No. I don't think he probably does that unless someone's paying him a fee.
1: No.
0: Look, only God knows his heart. I don't know if he's saved or not. But I'll tell you what, as far as an entertainer goes, there's not many as good as him. He was so entertaining.
2: And he is still going. And you know what? I think he is now 86 or something like that.
0: Really?
2: 86 years of age and still can belt out a tune.
0: Mm.
1: Have you thought through that now? Like, obviously, you think back on times and you're like, I could have done this better or differently. Do you wish that you'd stuck around a bit longer? Like, maybe you just gone and at the tap, like, you're just taking your time and then said, oh, it's unusual. It's not unusual to That's find right. you. It, like, drops in a moment from the song.
0: Well, look.
2: No, I have never actually even taken the time to think that through. But, you know, it's not unusual to meet you here, is it, Tom?
1: Yes!
0: Phil, look, this is an international law, hey, Phil. Mate. I'm going to share a guy's secret with you, okay? Because I'm sure girls have their secrets in toilets as well. Well, here's a guy's secret.
2: Yeah.
0: You never talk to another man in a public toilet.
1: What, even at the sink?
0: Never.
2: No.
1: Really?
0: No words exchanged. Because
2: it's not
0: you,
2: a social occasion.
0: By talking, you're saying is, I'm here to meet someone. No, that's not what we're here for.
1: So you have to
0: We're
1: wait
0: here
1: outside.
0: For business. We get down to business and we get out. It's in and out, Phil. That's the international code. Trust
1: okay,
0: me.
1: Right.
0: Yes, you never that's talk right. to another man in a toilet.
2: Well, and some men wash their hands.
1: Neil.
2: I do. I might just add in there.
1: Did Tom Jones? Did he wash his hands?
2: I don't recall.
0: Ooh, okay.
2: So that leaves that open, doesn't it?
0: This is some hot goss. This is hot goss right now.
1: Okay, are you okay and wash your hands? They're the two things for today.
2: No, let's give him the benefit of the doubt. I'm sure that he washed his hands on that day.
0: Well, I tell you what, he washed his shirts and his trousers because he always looked very clean on stage.
1: I'm sure someone washed his shirts and his trousers.
2: I'm always concerned about celebrities like that. You know, you're meeting someone next to you and then the starstruck person beside you turns and says, aren't you Tom Jones? You might imagine that Tom has some extra laundry.
1: You're jumping.
0: Let's segue off Tom Jones and your encounter with him to 2020 today, Neil. What's coming up on the show?
1: No,
2: now I've got to just bring this down to something serious.
1: No, you can't.
0: Please tell me Tom Jones is your guest today.
1: Please, that would be so good.
2: Well, wouldn't it be good? Yes, I mean, if you can arrange it, Andy, we'll see what we can do with it.
1: You've got 10 minutes.
2: Okay, look. We're not talking celebrities at all.
0: No.
2: But we are dealing with the deepest questions that humanity asks. And it's nothing to do with celebrities at all.
1: I hope not.
2: So what are the questions that humanity asks? Yes. What is the universe made of?
1: Oh.
2: How did it emerge?
1: Oh, that's good.
2: And could information itself be the fundamental fabric from which space, time, matter, and energy arise?
1: Well, that's...
2: So we have a science conversation today with a special guest who's able to explore pure information science and how that leads to Jesus. Mm. Now, Dr. Robert Wiles will be our guest, and I've spoken to him a number of times before. Basically, every time he writes a book, I say, let's get on the radio and talk about this. Mm. First time he wrote a book was back, I think, 2014.
1: Yeah.
2: And he was my guest on 2020. And then he released a simple-to-read book. The first one was really complicated. Simple-to-read book, which is still complicated for me. And now this is, he's got a third book out, and it's called Information Mechanics, Constructing the Cosmos. So this is going to be a little bit deeper. It's one of those science conversations.
0: Great.
2: And if you're a little bit scientifically minded, you're really going to get into it.
0: Awesome.
2: But we are talking about the actual foundations of all reality. Mm. So get ready for a great conversation. Yeah. That's about 40 minutes away.
0: It's going to be awesome, Neil, as always. So don't touch that dial. Stick around for 2020. 2 hours of some of the best news and current affairs and topical chats you'll ever hear in Christian media. But as for you and I, Phil, we must head off. And who knows, maybe we'll bump into a celebrity today. It's possible.
1: If we do, you'll hear about it tomorrow. But you'll also hear our song.
0: Yeah, we'll be writing that.
1: We better get onto it.
0: We better.
1: We haven't yet written a single word. But what could possibly go wrong?
0: Sapphire City. I've already got
1: two
0: words right there.
1: Oh, there you go. Well, there's only about 90 more to go. Have a wonderful day, everybody. We'll be back tomorrow. Bye.

0: 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On Vision. 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
1: In this bulletin, a Liberal MP trades barbs with One Nation, and a reminder this Are You OK Day. With more, I'm Naomi Millam. Liberal MP Andrew Hastie says he's fighting for veterans who don't have a voice after One Nation labelled him a traitor. Mr. Hastie is demanding party leader Pauline Hanson remove a cartoon on her website that describes him in that way. The former elite soldier believes he's being targeted after testifying in the Ben Roberts Smith case. Mr. Hastie says he wasn't the only veteran subpoenaed, but he has a public profile.
2: You call someone